0: We'll leave it at that. But not champagne and nuts, no.
1: I was mostly joking. I don't know if that's a play on something. I guess it is.
0: Okay, I was going to say, Googled never heard that. You know, cocktail so nuts Google are AI. Always out at parties and, you know, fancy things.
1: Yeah, Google AI tells me champagne and nuts are a classic pairing because the high acidity and effervescence of the wine cut through the rich buttery fats of the nuts. For the best experience, match the nuts' flavor profile to the style of your bubbly, utilizing simple or elevated preparations.
0: Delish.
1: Never knew that.
0: Yeah.
1: Maybe.
0: So, Michael.
1: Maybe I'm not living the high life like Michael Thompson lives.
0: Yeah, I'm probably right there with you. I think he's been to a couple more champagne and nuts type parties than I have.
1: Well, hey, now I got a good, you know, if I next time I host people over, me and my girlfriend will put out some champagne and just a bowl of nuts and say, hey.
0: Yeah, there you
1: sorry,
0: go.
1: You guys have never had this before? My pinky in the air? I'm sorry. I thought you guys, you know, had some class. All right, we'll take a break. 310-840-4910 is the number to join the show. 0-0. Weston McKennie looks like he just had a brilliant chance for a header in the box, but didn't get good contact on it. Or Weston McKennie, excuse me, is the one that teed up the cross. And it actually deflected off the Bosnia goalkeeper and then went off one of the other Team USA players' heads. So it was like basically pinball. And it results in an opportunity, but a missed opportunity. So USA and Bosnia scoreless, 18th minute. We'll get you an update when we come back. We'll talk about the wild, wild World Cup games that happened earlier today. This tournament just keeps on giving, baby. And we'll also continue to take your phone calls and your texts on the Jaylen Brown trade. It is a massive one. It's a stunner. It makes zero sense. Paul George is the return for the Boston Celtics along with two first-round picks as Jaylen Brown forms a big three in Philly with Tyrese Maxey and Joel Embiid. 310-840-4910. I'm Pat Boyle. She's Kate Constable. 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
14: My name is Caitlin, and I have to say something. 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

0: goal. Bo Balogun, the striker, off a bad turnover from Bosnia. And now they're going to say they're waving it off. Offsides. Ah! Ah, terrible. Offsides.
1: Oh, goal.
0: Go look at this one as well.
1: My
0: got to look at this one.
1: Behind you.
0: Bosnia gives it away, and USA immediately pokes it to Balogun, and he might be a foot offside.
1: He looked a little offside.
0: Oh, man.
1: There. 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
0: I think it's offsides. Yeah, I don't think this is going to be a goal. Damn, for a hot minute, I thought that was going to stand, and wow, they've already...

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0: this is the girl in me, but like if I'm married to an NBA player and he's gone all the time and he has one day at home, you're not going golfing. You're hanging out with the family, right? You're not going golfing.
1: Yeah, I don't know. Maybe a $40 million a year, whatever that check shakes out to be, each game check or every 2 weeks, maybe that would get you some freedom.
0: A little bit.
1: Yeah.
0: that certainly might change my tune.
1: Sure. Yeah, can I just have $500,000 to go shopping next week? By the way, USA is up 1-0. Faux Balogun scored right before we came back from a commercial break off of a deflected pass. He picked it up. Nutmegs the goalkeeper. 1-0 USA. And then just now, Faux Balogun hit the crossbar, nearly scored again. But it is about to be halftime any second. USA leading Bosnia and Herzegovina 1-0, trying to get to the round of 16. We'll get you an update when we come back. We'll reset. We got a lot to do, so get aboard if you want to join the show at 310-840-4910. I'm Pat Boyle. She's Kate Constable. And this is BetMGM Tonight, right here on Westwood One Sports.
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0: is down to 10 men. Fo Balogun, the goal scorer, sent off with a red card. 1-0 USA, 72nd minute. We'll have an update for you when we come back. And we'll also talk a little tennis. Wimbledon's heating up. Kate, you know I love me some tennis, so we had a pretty eventful day. No, no gigantic upsets like we did yesterday, but we nearly had one to our girl Coco Gauff. We'll talk about it when we come back. 310-840-4910. I'm Pat Boyle. She's Kate Constable. The phone number, I already gave out the phone number. This is BetMGM Tonight right here on Westwood One Sports.
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0: with the Jaylen Brown trade news, you know, the moves that the Lakers made earlier today, and then this USA game going on, which has been, you know, for 2-0, if for somebody that doesn't watch it, you might look back and you're like, oh, USA won 2-0. That was a pretty nice routine win. No, this has been anything but. And yeah, so I haven't even gotten to give my thoughts on Mitchell Robinson going to play for the enemy, going and signing with the rivals. But we will do that when we come back, and we'll do it as part of Hot and Cold. Hot or cold. We'll get producer Brandon Combs in the mix. Final hour's coming up next. We'll get you an update. USA should be a mere minutes away from closing out Bosnia when we return. So don't go anywhere. We'll have instant post-game reaction and analysis as well. I'm Pat Boyle. She's Kate Constable. 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

0: dumb, though. That's the problem, because he's also an analyst.
1: Oh, thank
0: because
1: you.
0: he also talks about how the you know, he knows how the team operates. He knows it's a business. Not that I would ever say that Pat is smart, but he's just not a part of that fan base that's just fanatical.
1: Shut up. You know, for you went like you complimented me for 5 seconds and you couldn't just you had to turn right back around.
0: Yeah, it felt gross when I did it, so I had to undo it.
1: Yeah. Why don't you kiss my ass? 310-840-4910. Phone number to join the show. We'll do some more hot or cold when we come back. That's producer Brandon Combs. I'm Pat Boyle. She's Kate Constable. This is BetMGM tonight, right here on Westwood One Sports.
2: We know you're jonesing for some football just like we are. And yes, we're counting. 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

0: and being the best. Like being the best isn't the most valuable necessarily. That's why I mean.
1: So you're telling me the MVP then has to be on a team that is just good enough to make the playoffs, but without their best player, they're terrible. That's basically what you just said. Good point, Kate.
2: Thank you, Pat.
1: Combs, you don't have anything for that?
2: Well, then we need to have two different awards: most valuable player and best player. I don't disagree.
0: I just think that people the MVP.
1: I was agreeing with Kate.
0: People just take the MVP and they don't like the MVP award is supposed to be for the most valuable, not for the guy who's just putting up the best numbers. It's for the most valuable player to their team. That's the definition of most valuable player. I've just always said that they have the wrong. They vote the wrong way when it comes to a lot of this.
1: Well, all those years that the Angels were mediocre and Mike Trout won the MVP. So what? The Angels were like a 75 win team, and without Mike Trout, they're what, a 65 win team? Like, was he really? I mean, he was valuable.
0: Well, yeah, he's the best player of the American League. He was winning it on losing teams. That's why he was winning it on losing teams. He was winning MVPs on losing teams. Because if you took him off, they were terrible.
1: Well, they didn't even make the playoffs with him.
0: I know. That's what I'm saying. That's what you're making my point for me.
2: What? What are you talking about?
1: How could he be the most valuable? They didn't even make the playoffs with him. Without him, they wouldn't have made the playoffs.
0: Because if you take him off the team, they're like a 30 win team.
1: Stop. His WAR was 50 or 40. Come on. We got to take a break. We can continue this conversation on the other side. Why Major League Baseball needs to just change MVP to Player of the Year. I'm Pat Boyle. It's producer Brandon Combs. Kate Constable with us. This has been MGM Tonight on Westwood One Sports.
3: 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The Celtics are trading the former finals MVP to the Sixers for Paul George and a bundle of draft picks. Does the addition of Brown make Philly a legit challenger to New York in the East? Westwood One Sports.
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1: All right, welcome on back. BetMGM Tonight, Westwood One Sports. We only got about 2 minutes left to go, and then we'll turn things over to our guys, Linnell Willingham and Josh Graham, as they unite for a Wednesday night edition of Westwood One Sports Night. So that's coming up at the top of the hour. Make sure you stick it right here. I'll give the thanks right now, and then we can chat for a minute here, Kate. But I want to thank everybody for what has been a great Wednesday show. Max Sheedy, Zach Kroll, doing a great job with the video graphics and running the video stream. Chloe Pratt, as always, crushing it on social media. Huge thanks to Combs, producer Brandon Combs. Kate, huge thanks to you. It's been a blast doing 5 hours of radio. It really flew by with the Jaylen Brown shocking trade news, the Lakers stuff, the USA game that we watched as Americans and watched them win. And so thanks to everybody working on the show. And now, Kate, I'll ask you here really quickly in the last 30 seconds. So USA-Belgium is the next round. It's a pick 'em on BetMGM. You think, are you confident USA wins? Remember, striker Fo Balogun is going to get ruled out for the next game with that red card. Do you think USA wins?
2: If Balogun's not in, I am not confident USA wins. No, I'm not. I would really like to be. I mean, it's 4th of July is coming up. It's time to be patriotic, right? But I'm nervous without Balogun in that game.
1: Combs, what do you think?
3: I agree with what you guys say because I know nothing.
1: I would like to defend Belgium as much as I can. I think they're frauds. I think they got lucky today. I still think USA can win that game. I do.
2: Let's go.
1: All right. That'll do it for us. We'll see you back here tomorrow at 6 p.m. Eastern. Thanks to everybody again working on the show. I'm Pat Boyle. Linnell and Josh coming up next on Westwood
0: One. This is Westwood One Sports.
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0: Josh Graham and Linnell Willingham.
1: That's Linnell Willingham. He's the youngest in charge. I'm merely Josh Graham. And you might think that on July 1st, the NBA would be top of mind, especially with the Celtics and Lakers respectively involved in monster trades today. But Linnell, doesn't it feel just un-American to not lead with the United States' win in the World Cup over Bosnia?

0: different breath. 14 hold on. Seconds.
1: He stopped. Hold on. He stopped in his iteration of it.
0: Okay, that's true, but I think that.
1: And I didn't take a deep breath. Him. You put me on the spot. I wanted to actually do the call. Florin Balogun.
0: We still have another accent to cash in later on this hour if you like to. We could get to Dalton writes in, pretty excited to hear Linnell's take about Jaylen Brown and the Celtics as a team. I'm interested to hear Linnell's thought on that too, because getting to the NBA, Jaylen Brown's now a Philadelphia 76er, but it's actually Boston it feels like we need to talk about, and we'll do that. In addition to taking your calls, 310-840-4910 on Flo Balogun's red card, all that next on Westwood One Sports Night.
2: Just like your fireworks this time of year, the NBA offseason is exploding. GMs are trading players while we're dealing the insight and answers you want to know. Which teams are setting themselves to pop off next season and which could die out quicker than a cheap firecracker? Westwood One Sports.
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0: We know you're jonesing for some football just like we are. And yes, we're counting. NFL training camps begin opening in 21 days. You're home for the NFL. 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

0: Are you saying that Kate Upton's ugly? No, I'm not. By saying the Wizards aren't the best team in the Eastern Conference doesn't make me a hater. That's the large takeaway.
1: You think they'll be better than your Hornets?
0: Yes.
2: About to say, if you even had to think about that, I was about to have you
0: ejected.
2: I don't
0: know why. No, I'm
2: about to give you a red card.
0: I like the Wizards. I do like this team. I do. Let's take one more. Bert is in Baltimore.
2: Oh,
0: Bert,
2: my gosh.
0: Who's the best team in the East?
2: That was another delusional-ass Knicks fan.
3: Your best team in the East is who cares? The only thing you guys should be talking about tonight is the United States of America men's national soccer team. And you're doing it again. The Knicks just showed you who the best team was. Give me a break.
0: Okay, Bert, thank you.
2: And they lost Mitchell Robinson.
0: That's it. This is all we should talk about. We should have Linnell, you know, when we get bored of talking about it, we should have Linnell just talk about it in a different accent. That's it. Change the pitch.
2: I forgot.
0: That's it.
2: Yeah, that off, huh?
0: That's what we need to do. Like, whenever we get bored. All right. We think we might have run this into the ground. Is it going to be
2: Pepe?
0: Boys
2: in the way
0: who started?
2: You got to. Why do you just stop talking? You're not letting the bit be organic. Just keep going and let me. Don't put me on the spot, man.
0: Oh, well, I just. The boy when you start to, talking, I want to hear what you have
2: boy,
0: to say.
2: The boy wanted to put me on the spot as if I'm some sort of needle, huh? That's what the boy wants to do. You see Flower and the way he run up and down the pitch tonight. I just combined the Jamaican and a Brit.
0: I like it. You see the way
2: Flower run up and down the pitch tonight. You see all the planting that he had to consume so that it didn't cramp up, huh? I even have the fast natural stutter that you hear from our great Africans.
0: Linnell, I want to reward you. Because we actually have a surprise for you.
2: Oh, I almost cursed.
0: A surprise.
2: I swear I did.
0: That I've guaranteed prior to the program that he was going to love.
2: We'll
0: find out together.
2: Me don't understand what you're coming to do to try to surprise me coming up here after the break. Me not interested in what the surprise is going to be.
4: Jaylen Brown is headed to the city of brotherly love. The Celtics are trading the former finals MVP to the Sixers for Paul George and a bundle of draft picks. Does the addition of Brown make Philly a legit challenger to New York in the East? Westwood One Sports.
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0: Let's go to Johnny in Atlanta. He wants to tell me who I should be picking with the number one pick in the LeBron draft. Who should I be picking, Johnny, as the best LeBron destination?
1: Oh, no.
2: It has to be Miami because the East is so wide open right now. And Detroit is not in the mix because they lost Tobias Harris. They lost B-Stu, and they finna lose Jalen Dern. They added doggone Judge Collins, who ain't been nobody. So Detroit's out of it. And it got to be Miami. The East is so weak right now. You got a whole bunch of young teams to compete. And like I said, the Sixers is going to win it all. Sixers or Knicks are the only two teams. Orlando.
0: Oh, you're talking about teams where LeBron could end up. Got it. Not teams that should win.
2: LeBron is not going to end up in the 76ers. The 76ers or the Knicks. He's got to compete. He got to go to Miami. Washington, it all depends on Trae Young because Trae Young is going to be the catalyst of a team right now. It all depends on him.
1: I just am glad that you remembered the Philadelphia 76ers before you got to bust it off, Johnny, in Atlanta.
0: Do you think we can fit one more phone caller before the hour ends? I think we can. 310-840-4910. Let's go to Michael, who's in Missouri. Michael, you got about 45 seconds, but one of the squeezy in. What do you got? Where are you saying the best team in the East is?
3: I'm gonna be the devil's advocate. I'm not much of an NBA fan, but years ago, the Thunder had a big three, and their egos. Just they couldn't win the championship because their egos clashed. You think that would be a problem if LeBron goes to Washington?
0: I'll have Linnell answer that. Thanks for the call.
1: This is a call from Missouri, correct?
0: Missouri.
1: So he knows nothing about basketball. What is Missouri? Oh. Seriously, what does Missouri know about basketball?
0: Frank Haith won some things, and they've had some good teams in recent years. Coach Gates getting it done.
1: Oh, Coach Gates
0: from Florida State,
1: and Mark Mitchell.
0: Yeah,
1: woo.
0: Mark Mitchell. Yeah, there you go.
1: No, they've had some being teams. Sarcastic. The Wizards. I don't know. That was nuts. I hate that people are hating on the Wizards, even from Missouri. Is my larger point.
0: We actually see. It's still up in the air where LeBron James might go. So we need to draft his potential destinations. That's what we need to do. And we do that next on Westwood One Sports Night.
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0: Ks. The Tigers strike out quite a bit, and I'm a big Nate Eovaldi guy. I really badly want to bet the Cardinals with Dusty May against the Dustin May, not Dusty, against the Atlanta Braves, but I'm going to stay away, and I'm going to stay away with Chase Burns at plus 158 and the Cincinnati Reds throwing against the Miz, even though I've bet against the Miz successfully a few times in recent weeks. So we're going to go over 6.5 Ks for Nate Eovaldi, and I'm going to take Croatia at plus 235 in the World Cup. Those are our bets.
1: These odds brought to you by our friends at the DraftKings Sportsbook. I did not switch the accent. I think you're overselling me right now.
0: No, you're the one that said you had a really deep bag. We've heard Jamaican. We've heard English. I'm surprised you haven't pulled Aussie, Aussie, Aussie out yet. I'm a little surprised.
1: Shrimp on the Bobby. Welcome to Outbox Steakhouse.
0: Let's go to Dave in Chicago, who has thoughts on your hottest World Cup take, that Country Roads isn't.
1: Glad he's not calling from New York. Cup.
0: Dave, we just lost Dave. So
1: Dave had a good take. I have a feeling that Dave was going to agree with me that Country Roads sucks. Not only do Country
0: from
1: Roads
0: Chicago?
1: Suck, back roads suck. You like a good back road, Josh Graham? I like a good back rub, and I haven't had one in a long time.
0: I don't like back rubs.
1: Will that change here in the coming days? Hopefully.
0: What? Pause?
1: No, not pause.
2: No, Club Linnell is open.
0: I was about to
1: freaking
0: say,
1: man counting money all day, you know.
0: Liddell says he might be hanging out this weekend in North Kakalaki. I didn't know if that was an invitation. Like,
1: to Club Linnell? Hell no, you're not invited to Club Linnell.
0: I just checking.
1: Oliver Popper.
0: Hold one second.
1: Oliver, can you say it again?
0: Tell us what you got, Oliver.
1: We have a Black Neil on the line.
0: All right, can we? We have 30 seconds. Can we go?
1: Wait, hold on. Can we hold him? Can we ask him to hold until the other side?
0: Oh, yes. This is a great tease. This is a beautiful tease. I love this. Allegedly, we might have Neil deGrasse Tyson on the air.
1: We got to send him the StreamYard link and make him join to prove it. Can we send him the StreamYard link?
0: It's possible Neil deGrasse Tyson might be calling into this show. Because I defy a Black Neil to be listening to the show, or just to be out there. You know? We'll find out together. B-Dot's going to join us. Don't know if that's something we'll be covering with him. But we'll find out if there's a Black Neil next.
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0: That's all I think about with, but I don't know a song like that. So I'm deferring to you.
1: No hablar.
0: All right. Well, I guess I'll go to Baby as my guess.
2: Is that your final answer?
1: Josh.
0: Yes.
1: As your lifeline, that's not the answer.
0: Then tell me what the answer is.
1: I don't know.
0: Okay.
1: But that, no, that's not it.
0: Okay. Then I'll go Ludacris.
2: Is that your final answer?
0: Yes.
2: That is incorrect.
0: All right, D-Day, what's the answer? Do you know it? Should I have gone to you?
1: No, you should not have gone to that. No.
3: You should not. I got one Jeezy thing right, and now you're gassing me up too much. You should not have gone to me.
0: All right, what is the answer, Dad?
2: I'm so disappointed in everybody on this freaking panel. I thought it was, first of all, the North Carolina inmate, because he's locked up in North Carolina right now. He gives you 12 necessary plays. Who's 12 plays? Who did 12 plays? One, we'll go to my room for fun. Two, then I'll say, give me your tongue. Three, R. Kelly, 12 play.
1: Oh, Robert.
0: I didn't know he was in North Carolina.
1: Yeah, that's why
2: I said that was the trick slash hint. Nah. That was to throw you off.
1: He made one of his most unpopular songs.
2: 12 play?
1: No.
2: Did you say 12 play was one of his most unpopular? Are you stupid?
1: I said that you played one of his.
0: I can name about two or three that are a little, that aged a little worse than that one.
2: 12 play was the name of the album and the freaking title track. Like, that was the big, that was the arguably one of his biggest hits. That's on his Mount Rushmore.
1: Similar to Chocolate Factory.
2: Boy's Chocolate Factory.
0: I mean, the guy produced a song with Age Ain't Nothing But a Number. I mean, we can talk about songs that are less popular. How they've aged regarding one rock.
1: Regardless, Josh.
2: They still play I Believe I Can Fly at the graduations, though.
0: I will disagree. I will agree with Linnell in saying, though, it's not on the Mount Rushmore. I Believe I Can Fly, Ignition, Bump and Grind. That's
2: Bump and Grind, yes.
0: That's
2: I Believe I Can Fly is not on Mount Rushmore over 12
1: Step
2: plays.
1: Step in the Name of Love.
0: Ignition is. Ignition.
2: Over 12 plays? Step in the Name of Love, yes. Over 12 plays?
1: Yes. That's a hip-hop song.
2: Do we do polls on this show? Do we do polls on this show?
0: I mean, the chat is already in on it. So
1: No. That Step in the Name of Love is the most, I think it's one of the most popular R. Kelly songs.
0: Ignition is probably his most popular song.
2: 12 play, people.
0: Dot. We'll 12 let you
1: play, 4 play, 3 play, 2 play.
2: Parlay. I don't give a damn. All I'm saying is you better keep listening.
4: Jaylen Brown is headed to the city of brotherly love. The Celtics are trading the former finals MVP to the Sixers for Paul George and a bundle of draft picks. Does the addition of Brown make Philly a legit challenger to New York in the East? Westwood One Sports.
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0: is what I learned.
1: What do you mean you can't hang?
0: Have you ever gotten a pedicure?
1: No,
0: rookies. Okay, so what happens during a pedicure?
1: I'm embarrassed to do it.
2: I'm not embarrassed. Just haven't done it. You can talk me into it, though.
0: It doesn't seem like either your speed, if I'm being honest. But I'll do my best. So they sit your feet in this hot ass water, and it's hot. Like, it's not warm. It is hot. Your skin is beet red. Like, it is. You're feeling it. And I had to ask the lady. I was like, "Hey, can we cut the temperature down a little bit here?" And she said, "Yeah." She's like, "Yeah, of course we could." And then they take these like scrapers to your feet because we all got some dusty ass feet. If you ain't got a pedicure, you got some dusty ass feet. So they're scraping away at the calluses on the feet, and I'm squirming because it feels weird. And as she starts making fun of me, she's like, "Ah, you got baby feet." Now that's not like smooth like a baby. That's like you can't hang like a baby. Like you're not built for this, which is true, because I've never had a pedicure before. Well, I've had one. And I had the same thing happen to me. This is a different woman, by the way. So it's like two people, independent of one another, that have made fun of me for my feet. It was an enjoyable experience, though.
2: Linnell, why did you stop showing? You were in the process of showing your feet on the screen. Tell me the real reason why you stopped.
1: I don't sleep with women without socks.
0: Like, really? You have to wear socks or they have to wear socks?
1: I have to wear socks.
2: So there,
1: I've.
2: That's like a required dress code in Club Linnell.
1: Yes,
0: you probably need a pedicure.
1: Nah, seriously, I went through like a during my freshman year of college. I went through like a 3-month stretch in the winter where I didn't lotion my feet at all.
2: I don't lotion my feet.
0: Josh has gone through a 31-year stretch of not lotioning his feet.
1: That's just. I mean, if you rub those. If you rub those bad boys together.
2: And I played soccer. You know, the beautiful game.
1: The soccer?
2: Go USA.
1: Football?
2: That was my way of working sports into this segment. Go USA. Go. 2-0 win. Getting set for Belgium.
1: Is this a woman in the chat? Is her name Alicia? Alicia!
2: What up?
1: I'm in North Carolina this weekend.
2: What up?
1: I'm not here on the weekend, so don't cry about it, audience.
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0: you see all the planting that he had to consume so that it didn't cramp up, huh? I even have the fast natural stutter that you hear from our great Africans.
1: Linnell, I want to reward you because we actually have a surprise for you.
0: Oh, I almost cursed.
1: A surprise.
0: I swear I did.
1: That I've guaranteed prior to the program that he was going to love. We'll find out together.
0: Me no understand what you're coming to do to try to surprise me coming up here after the break. Me no interested in what the surprise is going to be.
2: Jaylen Brown is headed to the city of brotherly love. The Celtics are trading the former finals MVP to the Sixers for Paul George and a bundle of draft picks. Does the addition of Brown make Philly a legit challenger to New York in the East? Westwood One Sports.
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0: the 76ers or the Knicks. He's got to compete. He got to go to Miami. Washington, it all depends on Trae Young, because Trae Young is going to be the catalyst of a team right now. It all depends on him.
1: I just am glad that you remembered the Philadelphia 76ers before you got to bust it off, Johnny, in Atlanta. Get ready to talk.
2: Do you think we can fit one more phone caller before the hour ends? I think we can. 310-840-4910. Let's go to Michael, who's in Missouri. Michael, you got about 45 seconds, but wanted to squeeze you in. What do you got? Where are you saying the best team in the East is?
3: I'm going to be the devil's advocate. I'm not much of an NBA fan, but years ago, the Thunder had a big three, and their egos just, they couldn't win the championship because their egos clashed. Okay. Do you think that would be a problem if LeBron goes to Washington?
2: I'll have Linnell answer that. Thanks for the call.
1: This is a call from Missouri, correct?
2: Missouri.
1: So he knows nothing about basketball. I mean, what is Missouri? Oh. Seriously, what does Missouri know about basketball?
2: Frank Haith won some things, and they've had some good teams in recent years. Coach Gates getting it done.
1: Oh, Coach Gates
2: from Florida State.
1: And Mark Mitchell.
2: Yeah.
1: Woo.
2: Mark Mitchell, yeah. There you go.
1: No, they've had some being teams. Sarcastic. The Wizards, I don't know. That was nuts. I hate that people are hating on the Wizards, even from Missouri, is my larger point.
2: We actually, see, it's still up in the air where LeBron James might go. So we need to draft his potential destinations. That's what we need to do. And we do that next on Westwood One Sports Night.
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And right now, we do not know the whereabouts of LeBron James for next basketball season. So how about we draft destinations where LeBron is going to end up? We get three teams apiece. No, we're not going to.

0: 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As a member, we're committed to upholding the highest standards of broadcasting and adhering to specific codes of conduct. 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We'll respond to your concerns and send you information on the council and its codes.
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0: Josh Graham and Linnell Willingham.
1: Linnell, before I hand out some picks in Graham's gambling, tell me something weird but true.
2: I'm a Wizards fan. Well, let me tell you something that's weird and true. What's weird and true is the fact that you refuse to admit your fandom for the Carolina Panthers and the Charlotte Hornets. That is weird but true.
1: Why are you so convinced that I'm a Panthers and a Hornets fan?
2: Why are you so convinced on lying to, why are you so convicted on lying to us?
1: Well, I just don't see the value of why I would lie. I tell you what my teams are. I have Carolina Hurricanes. Got a Carolina Hurricanes helmet here. I went to East Carolina, if you're watching on YouTube or on X. And I'm a diehard Carolina Hurricanes fan. Just won the Stanley Cup. So it's not I just ride with good teams. The Baltimore Orioles, I might just be.

0: Ekalaki. I didn't know if that was an invitation. Like,
1: to Club Linnell? Hell no, you're not invited to Club Linnell.
0: I just checking.
1: Oliver Popper. Hold one second. In. Did that, Oliver, can you say it again?
0: Tell us what you got, Oliver.
1: We have a Black Neil on the line.
0: All right, can we? We have 30 seconds. Can we go?
1: Wait, hold on. Can we hold him? Can we ask him to hold until the other side?
0: Oh, yes. This is a great tease. This is a beautiful tease. I love this. Allegedly, we might have Neil deGrasse Tyson on the air.
1: We got to send him the StreamYard link and make him join to prove it. Can we send him the StreamYard link?
0: It's possible Neil deGrasse Tyson might be calling into this show. Because I defy a Black Neil to be listening to the show or just to be out there. You know? We'll find out together. B-Dot's going to join us. Don't know if that's something we'll be covering with him. But we'll find out if there's a Black Neil next.
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0: Well, we could do better than the nickname that was suggested. I think we could do. Do you need air as well? Because I'm the same way, man.
1: Dude, I think it's because my apartment's like 86 degrees. I'm like wheezing all of a sudden, dog. I'm about to pump this bad boy in real time.
0: Please. Yeah. That's what this is.
1: Relax. Yeah. I mean, seriously. Hey, calm the hell down. I'm not your
0: type. I'm trying to calm down. No, 100%.
1: Bleach boy.
0: Was not ready for that. And
1: you're the coach of the Bleach Boys.
0: We got B-Dot coming on as well in just a little bit. That's just goodness. Unbelievable. Make sure if you haven't already, this is actually a good point to throw this in here. Make sure you're subscribed to the YouTube channel. Search at Westwood One Sports Night. We just hit 2,000 subscribers in less than 5 months. And watching the show is of great benefit rather than just listening to it. You could see Linnell and I.
1: I'm going for my third hit of my inhaler.
0: That's it. Three hits. Is that normal?
1: I don't know.
0: Normal? Oh.
1: I honestly don't.
0: Well, needed the third after we had an imposter sneak past Oliver into his mid.
1: Excuse me.
0: Yeah. When B-Dot joins the show, he apparently has strong opinions about July 1st in the NBA. And in addition to taking us to grammar school, he'll express those opinions next on Westwood One Sports Night.
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0: how they've aged regarding one rock.
1: Regardless, John.
2: They still play I Believe I Can Fly at the graduations, though.
0: I will disagree. I will agree with Linnell in saying, though, it's not on the Mount Rushmore. I Believe I Can Fly, Ignition, Bump and Grind. That's
2: Bump and Grind, yes.
0: That's
2: I Believe I Can Fly is not on Mount Rushmore over 12 plays.
1: Step in the Name of Love.
0: Ignition is. Ignition.
2: Over 12 plays? Step in the Name of Love over 12 plays?
1: Yes. That's a hookup song.
2: Do we do polls on this show? Do we do polls on this show?
0: I mean, the chat is already in on it, so
1: No. That Step in the Name of Love is the most, I think it's one of the most popular R. Kelly songs.
0: Ignition is probably his most popular song.
2: 12 play people.
0: Dot, we'll let
1: 12
0: you
1: play, 4 play, 3 play, 2 play.
2: Parlay, I don't give a damn. All I'm saying is, you better keep listening.
3: Jaylen Brown is headed to the city of brotherly love. The Celtics are trading the former Finals MVP to the Sixers for Paul George and a bundle of draft picks. Does the addition of Brown make Philly a legit challenger to New York in the East? Westwood One Sports.
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2: We did a lot of buying and selling over the last, you know, month, and at times maybe it didn't make a lot of sense in terms of individual moves, but as we thought about kind of the bigger picture and what we're trying to create, it all kind of lined up for us. So, you know, it's not just about putting a roster on paper, it's about, you know, putting it into action on the ice. And we felt like, you know, we got a lot of, you know, different elements to the game that we can then give our coaches now the flexibility to create a lineup that, you know, we feel like it's now deeper. It's faster, it's bigger, it's heavier, and guys have some roles. And, you know, we certainly feel like we're a better hockey team today as a result. Certainly a player of Sergei Bobrovsky's caliber, I think, sends a message that we're serious about moving this team ahead, getting back on track, and, you know, trying to take it to another level. But I'd say, you know, everyone from him to, you know, the depth signings that, you know, bring us a lot of, you know, different elements and allowing our players to be put in different positions where then they can, you know, have their talents come out in the best way possible. It's a full picture. And so, you know, we needed to get better in terms of the defensive side of the game. We need to address our penalty killing, and we need to bring some more speed to the lineup. And I think if you look at the full picture, we're a much more dynamic team today than we were, you know, 24 hours ago.
3: Fan Morning Show. Gunning Franceschi with you today. Happy birthday, Canada. Got another one of those in the books yesterday. The Blue Jays actually won a game. Another banger day at the World Cup. We got more hot transaction news in the NBA. Zach Werenski, I'm not bleeping leaving. Maybe. We'll get into that after the 7 o'clock hour. And the Leafs are busy, busy, busy on Canada's birthday. Chef Chayka in the kitchen, absolutely. Danielle, it's another one of those days where, and I want to be abundantly clear about this, I'm not asking for more work. I'm going to do more work on Monday when we got a four-hour show, so it's fine. Mm-hmm. But today is a day that if you had more time, you could certainly find ways to use it. Going to be hard to fit everything in the three-hour time restraint that we have today with how much is going on. And I say all that to say, good morning, Danielle.
4: Good morning, Gunner. You're not kidding, man. I mean, wild news cycle. That is the world of professional sports at this time of the year, generally speaking, but right now in particular, it's like we've got the soccer going on, mm-hmm. which is great. And the matches have been tremendous, like really, really good, fun games.
3: Let me be on record as a noted soccer hater.
4: Yes.
3: To say it's been good. I was watching Belgium yesterday, and you know, Lukaku gets mm-hmm. a penalty late there, and they got, we'll say VAR, like, can we not get the TV a little closer? I don't need to watch this guy jog half a mile to get over to where they review it.
4: The worst replay system in sports.
3: Okay, I know soccer people don't like it.
4: The worst video replay system in sports, it belongs to the soccer world. And part of the reason is because half of the time you don't even get an explanation.
3: Yeah, that's true.
4: They stand there.
3: Yep.
4: They flashed a little graph.
3: Yeah.
4: VAR check. Yeah, you're like, great, this square. Is great. Okay, yeah. VAR, it's happening. And then everybody's just standing there waiting.
3: Yeah.
4: And then the ref blows the whistle, and you don't know.
3: You don't know.
4: And it's either pointing at a spot
3: yeah.
4: or saying, play Let's on. Go.
3: Come on, I do. I
4: play
3: will,
4: on.
3: I will say the angry dad in me, and I feel like that's just the prefix for dad. Like, it's like Mr. Gunning, like angry dad. Like,
5: shout out to my dad.
3: Shout out to him. Bet he was angry sometimes. I'm gonna be honest. The angry dad in me does really like, and I've taken it both in the angry dadding and various sport coaching of the soccer ref of just get up. What yes. are you doing? I'm not going to yeah. get, we're not getting into this. Just get up and go on with your day. Stand over there if you must, but get up first. I love it. That one's pretty good for me. I'm not often complimenting, I mean, anything in the world of soccer, but specifically the refs. I'm not often saying good job by that guy, but I do love, love, love a hearty, what are you doing? Get up. Love it.
4: There was a part of me too yesterday, Gunner, when I saw the Jaylen Brown trade pop up. I got that notification. I was like, could you not have waited until July the 9th, maybe?
3: Oh, would have been nice.
4: Because that would have been nice to have it then. Instead, we have to cram that in on a massive news day when it comes to the NHL. And then within

0: In the span of a week, you want to talk basketball? Kawhi. You've had Giannis, Kawhi,
1: crazy,
0: and Jaylen Brown all traded, which is truly remarkable.
1: Oh, yeah, so LeBron's a free agent as well.
0: And LeBron said, thanks, I'm out of here, L.A. I appreciate it. I'm going elsewhere for your number 24 in the sport, which is absolutely remarkable. There's so much going on.
1: There's a lot going on, including in Leafland, where they were busy. Okay, they started the buying back their own guy. They're like, hey, Trey Stetcher. They gave him the not get up, but get back here. Right before free agency struck, he got the 2 year times 1.35, feels like a depth defenseman. But we started to get more clarity about that, not on the blue line, because they signed no more defensemen. Troy Stetcher was the last guy. And as I mentioned, no Zach Werenski trade. We'll talk about all that after 7 o'clock. But just because they didn't sign anybody on the blue line doesn't mean they weren't spending money. Remember the ancient times ago of yesterday when the Leafs had all the cap space in the world, and it's like they have so much, they have none left now. They've used all the cap space. Jack Roslovic comes in, 2 years, $4 million cap hit. Colton Sissons comes in, 2 years, 4.25 cap hit. Teddy Bluger comes in, 2 years, 2.5 cap hit. Do you sense the pattern happening here? Brandon Duhaime, okay, he's a 3 year guy, but 2.6 million. Zach MacEwen gets 2 years at 875K. Of course, I'm burying the lead here because the lead's where we're going to start. Sergei Bobrovsky, 3 years, $7 million. This is the one. I don't think the angriest, most wanting to be upset Leaf fan could look at any of those forward deals I mentioned and get too up in arms about him. You can have a preference of a player profile and you can sit here and quibble about, well, but what about this deal that player X got? That's fine, but nobody's up in arms about that. Where opinions reside on what the Toronto Maple Leafs did yesterday involves one man and one man only. I have a lot of opinions and I'm scared that once I start sharing them, I won't be able to stop. So I'd like to start with you, Daniela. Yeah, because I don't want to lead the witness here. How do you feel about the Leafs going 3x7 for Sergei Bobrovsky, age 37-year-old goalie?
0: I don't mind it at all. I actually don't mind it at all. I think this was, you know, Gunnar, which team in the National Hockey League allowed the second most goals in the sport last year? That was the Toronto Maple Leafs. Now, some of that is defensive structure, but there's also a piece of it when you look at the goals against, which was around 3.5 collectively amongst all their goaltenders. That is also reflective of goaltending in certain spots. And maybe just not having, and you know, yesterday John Chyka, and this is something I thought was interesting as part of his about 11-minute long Zoom availability after things settled down, where he talked about the spine of the team and how in his eyes, being able to get Bobrovsky, in addition to the pedigree and the track record and the fact that now it's going to be a really short trip for him to go to the Hall of Fame just down the street, he focused in on goaltending and center depth. Those were the two things that he described as the spine of the team. And so clearly there was a vision here. I think in a perfect world, maybe you're doing this for 2 years, sure, right?
1: Yes.
0: But the way you sway it and the way you convince somebody of that ilk with the bonafides on the resume, and I get it, he's 38 or soon to be 38, will be when the season rolls around, you probably had to attach an extra year of term.
1: Mm-hmm.
0: But at $7 million for 3 years, and now you have a goaltending trio, even after the Hildeby transaction, where it's Bobrovsky, Stolarz, those two in particular have been a tandem before,
1: yep,
0: and now you throw in, well, Mr. Akhtiamov, who is this rising, ascending prospect in the system, mm-hmm, that is now nominally your number three guy, I kind of like the dynamic. And I think it does send a message in terms of also reinforcing the idea that they are still very much, and as you kind of mentioned, is there a theme when you look at the length of these deals?
1: Yeah.
0: This is also one of those where it signals, all right, you're still very much in the go for it now window. And this is a guy with plenty of experience on the biggest stage. That, to me, still counts for something compared to some of the other netminders, the unproven guys that we've seen wear the Maple Leaf uniform before and have to make postseason starts. Now you're getting a guy that there are going to be no questions. If you get to April, who is starting for this hockey team,
1: yep,
0: in the playoffs, it's Sergei Bobrovsky, and it probably would be him for as long and as deep as the playoff run would last. I don't mind it whatsoever. Did they get a guy that's over?

0: the hill, maybe.
1: Yeah.
0: We'll find out, I suppose. But I don't mind the risk. And I think it is part of him in John Chyka being extremely bold as he runs through this first offseason with the Leafs.
1: Yeah, if you felt like you needed an absolute upgrade in goal, I suppose this was the best way to go about it. Obviously, there are other options available to you, like maybe Jordan Binnington gets traded. Jacob Markstrom was a guy that could have been had. Are those obvious upgrades over Bobrovsky? I don't think they are, because when it comes to goaltending, I don't think anything is obvious ever, quite frankly. There is a super small club of guys, and, you know, it can be a little bigger than this, but it's something involving Shesterkin, Sorokin, Hellebuck,
0: yeah, we can't even,
1: Ottinger.
0: Can we say Vasilevsky anymore? Probably
1: I was purposely saving him and Bob because I think they're very much in the same ilk. Now, Bobrovsky a little bit older than Vasilevsky, but I think given what they've proven, then, and you have the ability to look at it and say, okay, but is there a little magic left in there? I think they're slightly separate from that. 2 years ago, we go back and have this question. I think all those guys are still there, and Shesterkin and Bob are absolutely part of that mix. But outside of a very select club, everything's a bet with goaltending. The Tampa Bay Lightning made a bet yesterday, trading for Dennis Hildeby. The Philadelphia Flyers made a bet, trading for Joe Woll. And it's part of a tandem,
0: and
1: right?
0: Extending
1: Vladar, right? Even the extension of Vladar, mm-hmm. A bet, a gamble.
0: 5.5 a year.
1: It's the way you go about it. There is no such thing as the certain solution. You know, when you look at a lot of those forwards, right? And this is the other thing about goalies versus forwards or even defensemen. You can hide those other guys. You can have a contract that doesn't work out and they're on your third pair, or they're on your fourth line, or they're getting scrapped. You can't do that with a goalie. If they're there to play, they have to play. And that's been such a problem with it. You know, the third year is really the only stumbling block part of this for me. If this is even, forget, and, you know, I know they had other things they wanted to do, so I guess this is why this wasn't an option, not to mention, you know, what Bobrovsky wanted and all this. If this is even 2x9 or 2x10, I would be over the moon about it because I think it's exactly lining up with the gamble that you're making. You know, again, we'll talk about Werenski later on in the show. Would have lined up with that timeline, lines up with the Matthews timeline, would line up with the McDavid timeline, all of the different timelines you want. It would have fit perfectly. Now, the wake up call that myself, and I think anybody who's too upset about this because of the third year need, is despite spending all the money they have yesterday, and they have no more money. I'm looking at the Puckpedia page right now. They have negative $127,000 of cap space, okay? I don't know who New Pridham is, but he'll figure it out. I'm not too worried about that. But in the year that third year kicks in for Bobrovsky, and you got to pay Matthews, and I don't know, go hunt down McDavid, or pay Werenski if you trade for him, is still $57 million of cap space. Now, in a world 2-3 years from now, it's like, what's the top player worth? Is it $22 million? Maybe it is. So you could still fit two of those guys in, is the thing I tell you with all of that. And obviously, you'll need other pieces of the roster to fill around it. The 3 years is the stumbling block for me, and it's what makes me very trepidatious about this. I don't feel comfortable about the idea of a goalie bet because it's a goalie bet. Like, this isn't about Bob. It's just about what I saw and 37 years old and the age. And every time, I don't know, maybe other people have had more success with this. Every time I look at something in Leafland and go, this reminds me of when I was a child. It never works out well. It never does. The idea of like, oh, you got to get this team in here with that Tucker mentality. They've tried that at various times. Guess what? Did not work out the way we wanted. Despite me, dumb idiot, Brent Gunning going, bring me that. Never, ever worked. Okay. The things that you always chased from that era that were special, one, there was no cap, so you can kind of go get whoever you wanted. And two, the idea of what that group was. It was a special group and you're kind of chasing it. Now, I have no problem with chasing that identity in the bottom part of the lineup because you're banking on 4, 5, 6 guys to do it. The idea of, hey, Ed Belfour was pretty good for the first 2 years. Oh, wait, was there a third year? Yeah, there was. Oh, wait, is there a third year on Bob? It's hard for me not to be worried about that. So it's the worst place to be. I would love to just 1,000% love the deal or 1,000% hate it. I'm very uneasy. I can talk myself into it because I've generally been of the belief that not that John Chyka can do no wrong, but that he will not do disastrously wrong. Like, I have been of the belief that John Chyka is not going to do anything to, you know,
0: cripple,
1: hamstring, cripple this team. And that's not what this is. It felt like it when I first saw the news coming.

0: out, but I think now that I've had some time to think about it and look at a Puckpedia page, it is still probably not the route I would have taken. I'd have been happy to just, like, you couldn't just roll with Wall and you couldn't just roll with Wall and Stolarz and have traded Hildeby for Nick Paul anyways. We couldn't have just done that. Like, you didn't have to go down this route. I don't know that Sergei Bobrovsky is going to be a better goalie than Joe Wall. I'm confident he'll play more games this year. One, because Joe Wall's not the starter in Philly, and also, you know, points to Joe Wall that we've seen a bunch of times. But I don't know that he's for sure going to be a better goalie in year one of that deal, let alone years two and three. So I am going to this uneasy, but completely aware of all the arguments everyone's making of he had a terrible team in front of him last year. Okay, the Leafs were pretty bad too. And if they can't clean that up, now I know a lot of the forward moves, and we can transition to talking about those here, are meant to help kind of clean that up. But I don't know. Auston Matthews is a pretty good defensive center. I know it wasn't working for the Leafs in terms of what he was able to give them on the other side of things, but it's not like they're about to start getting better defensive results taking Auston Matthews out of those D-zone draws and all of those things. So I think that's where it'll be fascinating. I am uneasy is the term I would arrive at on the Bob deal.
1: I think that's fair. This is definitely, I don't know that it's extremely polarizing, but, you know, certainly in this market and at that price tag, I understand that there are going to be people on separate sides of the aisle when it comes to if you are in favor of it or if you're opposed to it. And there are plenty of reasons why, because at its very core, there is risk involved. There's risk in anything,
0: yep,
1: for sure. But when you're talking about a 37-year-old who will be 38 when the season rolls around and has plenty of mileage on the odometer, I get it. I get it. But the flip side can also be true, where that experience and the feeling of being able to hoist the Stanley Cup multiple times, win Vezina trophies, and do it when the chips are down in the playoffs, and also, you know, he's played in three cup finals, all these things, while having, factually, Gunner, the best stretch of his career,
0: yep,
1: as a goalie that did it when he got to, he hit his big payday, but it didn't happen until even later on in that deal when, right, with the Florida Panthers. So is there some element of, hey, Bob is just, he really found his groove once he hit that, I don't know, age 33, 34 threshold? Because really, if you look through the numbers, with the exception of last year, which I also, maybe this is where I give him more grace.
0: Mm.
1: I look at last season for the Panthers as a whole, and I'm willing to consider it a wash, essentially. Like, Barkov wasn't, yeah, there. Tkachuk was hurt most of the time. He only cared about winning an Olympic gold medal. They obviously have Bobrovsky, who didn't perform at his best, but there were so many moving parts, and it just felt like that was a team that showed signs of some real wear and tear after years of knocking down the door of winning championships, playing deep into June. That's a lot of hockey. They almost needed that reset, if you will, for a veteran team. And I don't know how much of that just falls specifically on Sergei Bobrovsky. Also, fair to question, what are the expectations? Like, where do we set the bar? Maybe my bar is different than,
0: sure,
1: your bar.
0: Yeah.
1: And that is, I think, an interesting item to consider here with Bobrovsky, because I look at it and say, can that guy give you 45 to 50 starts?
0: Sure.
1: If he gives you 45 to 50 starts, that means you have a competent backup or tandem guy in Stolarz that you, mm-hmm, feel relatively good about, provided he's healthy.
0: Yeah, big if,
1: right,
0: there.
1: And you'll really like that goaltending tandem, I think. But it depends on how you weight the contract and therefore what the expectations are for this goaltender.
0: Yeah, it's weird, because in every previous iteration of this Leafs team, I would say, I don't actually care what you do. I treat it like a Kawhi regular season. I'm like, yeah, just get us there and that's enough. I don't think the Leafs can operate with that luxury this year. I mean, I think they're actually going to be fine. And I largely felt that way even before the flurry of moves that were made. I thought, I watched some Eastern Conference playoff teams last year, man. It's like, you're telling me they couldn't be better than last year's Flyers? Like, that's the area I was talking about. But I can't in good conscience sit here and talk about that like it's a given. Take it for granted. And I think with Bob, I'd love to sit here and be like, hey, man, go steal two games in a playoff series, and that's a bar good enough for me. Because that is the type of thing we're talking about here. You know, there was I don't have the chart in front of me, but there was you know, this was during the, like, wow, the Leafs really are cursed. And it was also talking about, like, the softer path the Hurricanes have taken and the softer path maybe Vegas had taken up until they got to the Avalanche at the end there. And it was something about like the goals saved above expected in a playoff series. And it was over the last 5 years or something along those lines. The single best

0: series that any goalie has had during that spell was Bob against the Leafs in the second round.
1: Of course, so, naturally.
0: You know, of course it is. And, you know, maybe it's rich to say, yeah, just give me that at some point in time. But be that guy for two games. Just have the two games in a series where you steal it. Now, that's good enough in year one. You hope you get that in year two. And then year three is where we begin to have all of these conversations about, you know, what does it look like? The other part of this, and this is where we can transition to the players as well. I am always a little weary when the team in your division with way more info on the guy does the Colin Cowherd of, we're good here. We're good. It's not a lot less money that they paid Jacob Markstrom.
1: Yeah.
0: It's $6 million on a 2-year deal. Now that's less both in dollar and terms. I'm not blind to the reality that that is less money. I don't know. Somebody told me something about state tax down there. Feels like that could be kind of, you know, closing the gap a little bit there. Sure. Now, the extra year, that's not doing anything. And if the extra year is what sold Bob on it, okay, I can get that. But I am always weary when that happens, just like I have a worry about the Lightning saying, okay, we've squeezed all we can out of Nick Paul here. It's time to take a flyer on a goalie and get a third and fourth round pick for him. That is what worries me about the trade. I have been killed by Nick Paul as well. I was there. I fought the wars, people, okay? I remember Nick Paul murdering this Leaf team in cold blood. That's when you wanted him, when the Leafs were trying to trade for him during that era. Mm-hmm. This is the thing the smart teams do, is they get the guy while they're still good to get. And I'm not saying Nick Paul is completely cooked or washed or anything like that, but you wanted him three playoff runs ago. You don't necessarily want him now. So again, he's not the sole reason they look at it, but a team in your division that you are going to be competing with saying, we're done with this asset. Here you go. You may have it for a flyer goalie. And like, we like Hill to be, but that's what it is. It's a flyer goalie. I'd imagine there are 5 or 6 teams around the league that think they got a Dennis Hill to be in their system that they kind of like, and who knows what will hold in the future. And then a third and fourth round pick. That's fine. Like, if you're looking at it from the Lightning standpoint, we're ready to move off a guy. This is fine value, but to have it go to the Leafs, that worries me a little bit. And that's the Spidey sense tingling part of it that I don't like.
1: I think that's good context. It feels like almost Tampa saw some of the writing on the wall, perhaps, and said, you know, and he had a down year factually. He's only 31, Nick Paul.
0: Yep.
1: But statistically, down year, goal scoring just completely plummeted for a guy that was extremely valuable in that regard as a depth piece for that Lightning team. Gosh, you get confused when they're both in Florida. Team, they almost feel the same, don't they, in so many different respects?
0: Yeah.
1: But former 20 goal scorer, but did they look at it and say, all right.
0: Just for the record, the Lightning are like the elegant Panthers. It's like, yeah. They're the criminal version of the Lightning, and the Lightning are the regal version of the Panthers. It's like they both have a lot of common traits, but they just go about it slightly differently.
1: Bingo.
0: Yeah.
1: And they both got the coaches that love to pontificate in front of a microphone.
0: That's actually the biggest war is if you ever drop the two of them in Toronto and it's like, hey, there's only one mic. You can only go on one podcast, fellas. It's like that would actually be the biggest battle you'd ever see between those two.
1: And sneakily, deep down, doesn't it feel like both of those guys kind of just have this itch to always be like Toronto? Right, doesn't it?
0: I maintained when the Leafs started this whole search and like I'm happy with where they ended up, but my pipe dream would have been John Cooper, president of hockey ops. Yeah. Not even coach, he's the man. He's the show. It's like, I've seen an orc. Let me tell you what
1: that
0: it looks like.
1: Something.
0: Yeah, sure would have.
1: Yeah. Sorry, back to Nick Paul too for a second. You do worry about that. You absolutely worry about that. What are they seeing that maybe from a Toronto perspective when John Chyka and company, and who knows, I'm sure they poured over endless amounts of numbers.
0: Oh my God. Can you imagine the analytics?
1: Goodness. And the one guy he shouted out yesterday was Ryan Hardy, who was the general manager for the Marlies, right? The architect of managing the Marlies. And how
0: I'm good to work with.
1: So impressed by the analytical savvy that is Ryan Hardy. And he called him a future GM in this league.
0: Mm.
1: Wow. He's like, I had never met him before. I've only known him for a month. This guy is a legend.
0: He's like, get him off the payroll also.
1: What happens if the Nick Paul transaction maybe goes south? It's a different opinion.
0: Yeah. I was going to say that feels like something you give credit for in the moment. And then it's like when Nick Paul is winning the Conn Smythe, you're like, me, genius, John Chyka. I have done it.
1: But this is you bring up the Conn Smythe.
0: Yeah.
1: I was going to go down this path just mentioning the playoff experience.
0: Yeah, totally.
1: I think there is a common thread when you look at some of the guys they've brought in.
0: That's what they're buying.
1: Right?
0: Yeah.
1: Bobrovsky, the numbers speak for themselves. His goals against

0: save percentage a little bit. It's kind of average.
1: Yeah.
0: You know, he's a he was a 909 guy in the playoffs throughout his career. Had some obviously tremendous runs with Florida. But 2.5 goals against. You tell me, Gunnar, the last time we had a Maple Leafs goalie where you, over in a prolonged, extended period of time, where a guy had a 900 save and a 250, 240 goals against in the playoffs.
1: No, it just can't do it.
0: Like, it's so,
1: I
0: so
1: turned
0: that's
1: my
0: what
1: mic
0: they're
1: off
0: buying.
1: It was so implausible.
0: And Nick Paul, same thing, right? Talk about playoff experience, somebody that's been through the rigors and the wars and has all the battle scars and has had successes in the playoffs. That's part of it. And then even a guy like Colton Sissons, who was just there this year, I think that's got to be a big part of the equation here with a lot of these guys, these veterans that they went out and acquired. In addition to the fit, it's the idea of bringing in that experience and guys that you feel or they believe when chips are down, if they find themselves in those situations again where the stakes are extremely high, they don't wilt. Like they have a comfortability being in those positions. And I feel like this Nick Paul transaction is also indicative of that in terms of being able to acquire a guy that they feel they're probably buying low. They probably do. Like, I think we look at it and say, Hildeby, they say, well, this was our window and our opening to get that done because he's coming off a bit of a down season. So I suppose we'll see. But you do, going back to your initial point, I think it is fair to ask, why was Tampa comfortable doing it?
1: Yeah, this isn't, they didn't send him to the Kraken, right? Like, it's going to be, if this works for the Leafs, it's going to be a bit of a problem for Tampa. And maybe the argument is good teams don't worry about that. They just make the trades that are there. And, you know, Nick Paul is it's a little different than if they were trading, I don't know, Steven Stamkos in the division or Victor Hedman or, you know, who at Braden Point, take your pick there. Okay, a couple of the other bodies that the Leafs signed. This I did love to see. So I saw a tweet yesterday. Leafs are going to be incredibly fast next year. Of the guys they signed, so Brendan Duhaime, he is 92nd percentile in the max sprint speed or skating speed that you saw last year. Colton Sissons, 84th percentile for last year. Jack Roslovic, a little slower, but still 76th percentile. You know, in baseball savant terms, that's a lot of red, folks, is what that is. This has been a problem for the team in the past. When they've tried to get meaner and have more defined roles, meaner almost always meant and slower. Obviously not mean and fast. Mean and slow is the way to go about it. I like that they're adding this element. You know what all the best teams in hockey are? Never plotting. Mm-hmm. The Florida Panthers have been the closest thing, and they are a bunch of criminals that are allowed to commit war crimes on the ice, and not only allowed, encouraged to commit war crimes and cheat with their no state tax down there. They're the only slow team that succeeds in the league. Go look at all the other teams. They look like they're playing the game on 1.5 speed. Look at what McKinnon and McCarr, and it's not just them. You know, Nikish gets down the ice at incredible speed. Look at what they do. Dallas Stars, not a slow winding team. Mm-hmm. I don't know. Have you heard of the Edmonton Oilers? Pretty fast, especially the one guy when they get going. And it has been, generally speaking, a trait that just cup teams have. I mean, the Hurricanes, they just want to skate everybody out of the building every single night. It's what they want to do. And the Leafs really haven't had that element. They had it when they first burst on the scene. But even, like, of all the guys, even Matthews and Nylander and Marner, not considered burners. Like, I think people confuse this sometimes with... You know, sometimes like, oh, he's a good hitter. He must hit home runs. No, this doesn't work that way. Mitch Marner's a good skater. He must be really fast. Not necessarily. Mm-hmm. Mitch Marner has incredible edge work. And, you know, I'm not even making this about Marner, but I think people would have always pointed to him and be like, what are you talking about? They're not fast. Sure. Look at that guy. He's one of the best skaters in the league. I agree, but you're wrong. Connor McDavid is both. Like, he's the best skater and he's the fastest. They don't always go hand in hand. And with the Leafs, like, just go ahead and think of the bodies on this team. Auston Matthews has not gotten faster as this has gone along. I promise you, John Tavares hasn't, okay? William Nylander, he is fast, and he has the ability to do that. He also likes to play the game at his speed a little bit
0: boy,
1: sometimes.
0: Does he ever.
1: Yeah, and meander. I mean, he could turn on the Jets with the best of them, but I think there's also an element of the more creative a player is. Nathan MacKinnon, we don't love him because he's so creative. We love him because he plays the game like a bull that's just been let out of a pen, and it's like, must go to net. Like, that's the only way he knows how to do it. And I think with this Leafs team in the past, a lot of the bodies you've seen, I mean, not even including the blue line in this as well, just been kind of a slow plodding group. So adding some speed feels so

0: crucial. Forget about the style you want to play, to just playing in the NHL in 2026.
1: Very well said. I definitely agree. I would even add, you know, you mentioned Florida and being the older team that does tend to, you know, even despite their successes, a bit of a slower group. They plod forward.
0: Yeah.
1: Well, what do they do exceptionally well? They throw the weight around.
0: Right,
1: and they
0: exactly.
1: are so physical, and their forecheck is relentless. And that's what they did en route to winning a couple of cups and being in three straight cup finals. You saw it night in, night out, the commitment to doing that. And I think these guys, and the other key is, I do think you need your best players to bring some of that element for sure.
0: Yep.
1: You know, and we haven't seen that in this market. Let's call it what it is. The best players on this team haven't done that, to be gentle with it,
0: sure.
1: consistently enough,
0: yeah.
1: shall we say. But these guys that the Maple Leafs went out actively pursued and signed yesterday and prioritized clearly bring that element along with, as you alluded to, something we heard a lot from both Jim Hiller and John Chyka, which is speed, right? The skating is so important, and that seems to be a hallmark item that they want to ensure that they have on this roster, and it's in line philosophically with what Jim Hiller wants to do as the head coach of this team. But the two guys for me that really stood out the most, Gunnar, well, one was Duhaime.
0: Yeah.
1: And Duhaime specifically because he played with the Capitals, durable, has been in there, played all 82 games. You didn't see the overall fluctuation in terms of a depth piece, a guy that was in and out of the lineup frequently being like, hey, you know, he's valuable, but he's not that valuable, and we only use him in certain situations. No, his role was steady and consistent, and what did he do well? He was great at being a bottom six forward and just skating up the ice and being physical when needed and working on the forecheck and doing a lot of those things. So I really liked that addition. I thought that was a bit of an underrated one. And the Roslovic one.
0: Yeah.
1: And the Roslovic addition to me stands out because this is the first 20-goal guy the Leafs have signed in free agency since Tyler Bertuzzi.
0: That's amazing. Wow.
1: Now, the other thing I like with him too is a bit of a Swiss Army knife.
0: Sure.
1: Can play down the lineup. But if you need, and maybe this is what we'll get to, and we will see it perhaps at some point, maybe he's up there playing with Austin Matthews. Maybe he's on your top line playing the wing, even though this guy can play down the middle.
0: Sure.
1: So I think the versatility that he provides is something that really stands out to me as a major strength and one of the major assets that you're getting with this player coming in.
0: Mm.
1: I like those two in particular.
0: Former teammate of Connor McDavid's never hurts. I don't know if they liked each other.
1: Point.
0: I don't even know if they liked each other.
1: Doesn't matter.
0: And his contract's up as soon as McDavid's is set to be up as well. But anytime you can connect any dots there. On Duhaime, I'll use a different word because we're on the radio, but I'll just tell you what I text my buddies. Duhaime, he's really fast and he's a bleep. and just got double heart taps back from that because that's, you know what the Leafs need? Someone who's fast and someone who's that word I said. You know the one.
1: Yeah.
0: We'll go with jerk. How about that? That's the way to go about it. I also would just like to thank John Chyka. My favorite thing to do on Canada Day is to sit around and think about and talk about the Toronto Maple Leafs. It's my favorite thing in the whole wide world. With all of this mishmash of bottom six forwards, I could sit here and craft Leaf lines for the next 100 years and never come up with the same mix of 12 guys and how they're going to play together. So just like for me personally, incredibly, incredible, exciting summer ahead of playing with Leafs lineups that no one will ever ask me about. So we have that ready and I can do that all August long once the Blue Jays season is over.
1: You will have the month of August to entertain the idea of what jersey number Sergei Bobrovsky is going to wear or what number Gavin McKenna is going to wear. Oh, yes, Gavin McKenna again. Yes, we haven't talked about him.
0: Crazy.
1: How fun is that?
0: So
1: he's
0: fun.
1: A Maple Leaf. Yeah. He's also in this on this roster and likely just penciled into a top six role, if not a top line role. That's a lot of fun, too.
0: Yes, it really is. We'll have plenty more on the NHL, especially the Zach Werenski or trade saga or not a trade saga. We'll get into all that. And by a miracle, I guess in thanks to our country's birthday, the Blue Jays won a game. They won a game in red jerseys on Canada Day. Like, never mind they just won a game. They won a game in red jerseys on Canada Day. Sean Keyes going deep. We'll talk about all that. Oh, yeah. Also, Jaylen Brown, he's not a Celtic anymore. Where'd he go? He's a 76er. We'll tell you what that means for the East on the other side of things. Fan Morning Show continues on Sportsnet 590 The Fan.
2: I'm Scott Burnett. Still have this problem on the westbound 401 west of Highway 25 in Milton, where a crash involving a transport truck has the two right lanes blocked.

0: the left lane getting by. That's backed up to Highway 25. Eastbound 401, busy through Dixie and the Collectors. Then again from approaching the 427 to the 400 alternating express and collectors. And on the eastbound 409, just east of the Atwell ramp, we've got two right lanes blocked with a collision. Fuel up this weekend. 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
3: Every time I open the app, I can choose to work on my writing, speaking, or listening. And it saves my mistakes for me to review, so I'm constantly improving. Before Babbel, I thought I just wasn't good with languages. But now I'm speaking

0: has a major league home run, and it's 5-0 Blue Jays.
1: A one.
0: Swing and a high fly ball. Deep left field. Has Miles Straw done it? He has! Home run, a three-run shot, and it's 9-0 Blue Jays. Everybody's getting in on the action today, and Straw, with a long home run to left center, has the Blue Jays well out in front now. They did not start this homestand the way they wanted to, but they are looking to finish it off with a series win. The wind and the 0-2. Swing and a miss, strike three. Corbin puts away Alvarez. Tag applied on the pitch in the dirt. And it's a good day to be a Toronto Blue Jay and a good day to be a Canadian. They win it 9-3 and take the series 2-1 over the Mets.
2: Talking to Pop and Lou, hitting coaches, they got me on the curveball last at bat. And after getting it the first pitch for a ball, I was like, okay, maybe might be getting a fastball here. So just trying to be on time. Put a best swing on it. I hit it, and I'm not really sure what happened after that, but I knew I hit it pretty well, and I guess looking back, maybe it was pretty close, but in the bullpen, so that's cool. I loved it. It was incredible. All the guys told me this is going to be one of the most special games of the year, and I'm honored that I got called up a couple days before that. I marked it on my calendar once I knew I'd be here, and yeah, had chills before the game, seeing everyone up on the CN Tower, the flag. The crowd was so loud singing the anthem. It was awesome.
3: There is, don't call me Alicia, call me Sean Keyes, new Blue Jays stud. I don't know if he's a stud. He hit one out, though. He's playing first base. What's not to like? Blue Jays pick up a win on Canada Day. Looking, if I may just add, looking wonderful in their red tarps. I don't always love the red jerseys, to be perfectly honest. I like that we do it, and I like the one time a year, but any time outside of there, I'm like, eh, okay, that's fine. That's enough for me. With the blue brim on the batting helmets and the hat, just very sets it off in a very different way. And yeah, like,
4: great observation.
3: Thank you, Leon. wife from Ontario. I wonder if she would agree. And I always like to throw that in to just remind everyone that there are ties to Leon Draisaitl to this area of the world as well. We don't need to just make doe eyes at Connor. Now he's locked up a little longer, but I will stay on topic here. I will just say it's like, you could talk me into those being the new City Connects. Like Friday night, give me those at home all day over the black City Connects. So I could just sneak in that little bit of sports fashion here.
5: Yeah, no qualms on my end. I completely agree. I loved the combination of the red with the hat, the old school hat.
3: Looked awesome.
5: It's there because obviously 50th anniversary season. They also had the Bieber giveaway yesterday, which is pretty cool. Rare you get a giveaway on Canada Day.
3: Yeah.
5: Just because the place is already packed.
3: Yeah, you don't need to juice ticket sales there.
5: You don't need anything for that. But they did, and that was pretty cool.
3: It just added to the feel, because obviously a lot of people wearing red, but like, you know, people are going to the Blue Jays game, they're going to wear their Blue Jays jersey, but then you give them a free red one. It certainly helps.
5: That'll help making the building look completely red on Canada Day. Very cool. And the ceremony pregame, always very good, Canada Day.
3: Awesome.
5: And now this is the thing, they win on Canada Day, back-to-back years where they've won on Canada Day. I mean, you hope this is just as good as a year ago in terms of it sparking something bigger, because obviously the moment last year,
3: of course,
5: Grand Slam George Springer against the New York Yankees, pretty darn cool. And then it was blast off from there. We did not even look back. That team just took off from that point forward. I mean, I don't know if this is going to be the same.
3: It's the first of Sean Keyes' 22 homers this year. Yeah, that would be.
5: Wow, that would be great.
3: Because the reason I say that is because if the Blue Jays are going to take off in that way, somebody's going to have to start doing that. I wouldn't hold my breath on it being Sean Keyes, but honestly, the way this season has gone, why not? Just as good a bet as anybody outside of Oak, basically. Yeah, doing that to the New York Yankees last year, very, very different than doing it to the other New York baseball team this year. But this had to happen. Like, you could not have this series be the stinker that it's been thus far. This is the Mets, folks. They are abhorrent. They have lost 5 less games than you this year. The Mets have lost less games. Like, it is ridiculous how bad that team is. You had to find a way to take advantage. And just, you know, I'm done thinking there are transitive properties from every time this happens. Like, and they'll remember how fun hitting is. And they'll just, but you just needed a day where balls are just flying out of the park and you're just feeling like a dangerous offense. And I don't know that that's going to continue. I'm done playing that guessing game, but you just couldn't live in this malaise forever. And if you had to break out of it, might as well have it come on Canada Day.
5: Yesterday was must win day. It was must win day. You could not afford to lose a series.

0: series to the New York Metropolitans, who have been, as you put it, abhorrent this season.
1: An affront to the game of baseball.
0: I would argue that would have been their worst series loss of the season. They got shut out in the middle game of the series.
1: Yep.
0: They won the first game 2-1, and they were gift wrapped two runs to give them an opportunity to win the game.
1: Yep.
0: Yesterday, finally, and to you on genuine pure performance, they won a baseball game. Yeah, thanks to what they did at the plate.
1: The Mets didn't even make an error yesterday.
0: No. The Mets didn't gift wrap you anything. They didn't hand you anything. You had guys factually step into the box and do damage. I mean, the best you can say is you hope, because this is all you can do at this point. Hope that what you saw yesterday is the beginning of something.
1: Yeah.
0: That feels like the only reasonable takeaway you can have. Mm-hmm. Because that's been such an outlier performance. 9 runs. First time they've scored that many runs since May the 9th in a baseball game.
1: Yeah.
0: All right? Hitting homers. Multiple homers in a game. Extra base hits. Guerrero gets an extra base hit. You got guys. You score early in games, which we haven't seen this team do any of, essentially, all season long.
1: Nope.
0: The best you can hope is that what you saw yesterday is the beginning of something that will now parlay itself into a bit of a hot streak here. Bad news is you're going into Seattle, and we know that ballpark, especially in the regular season, exception, you know, October last year was great. It can be a bit of a tricky spot for the Jays. And they have this 9-game West Coast swing before they go into the All-Star break. It's a little bit sobering to think about the fact that Vladimir Guerrero Jr. is going to head into the All-Star break, might still start for the American League at first base, and he will actually not have a home run at home.
1: It's insane.
0: That is ridiculous.
1: It's insane.
0: We've now reached, I think it's 44 games this season, home games for Vladdy that he's played in, because he's missed some time. 44 home games, and he still hasn't hit a home run in that building. All you can hope for after what you saw yesterday in what was an isolation, a wonderful moment, great day, Sean Keyes goes deep. That's awesome. Mm. The best you can hope for is it's the start of something, and the offense becomes a little bit more predictable and a little bit more consistent.
1: Very good handshake, though. They have the keys to the, I don't know. Everyone said the keys to the ignition. I don't know. What if they're opening a door to a house? I don't know. Like, we won't name who, but there was once upon a time a very famous celebration with the knocking on a door. So it's like, I don't know, you can open up many things. It doesn't need to be starting a car just because there's keys in there. All right, one more on the Jays. Morosi is going to join us. He's like hot and bothered about the World Cup as always, but he also can't help himself but be plugged into the world of baseball at all points of time. So we'll talk to Morosi about that more. This is the spot where we got to fit in the other massive story from the world of sports yesterday that the hits just keep coming for the NBA. They are so good at this in terms of owning the offseason. You know, the NFL has tried to be this league, but I think outside of quarterback moves, it does feel like, to a certain extent, like nothing breaks through. It's like, hey, AJ Brown was traded. Okay, sure, great. Well, I'll talk to you in September. And like, obviously in each individual market that has a bigger hole, but it feels like outside of the quarterback trade, they don't, the free agent news, that like, it has to be a crazy story. Like Max Crosby is a Raven. Oh wait, no, he's not, to break through. The NBA really is the league that I feel like has started the, oh no, no, the games don't matter. The transaction is actually what matters and what people care about. They are the league that created this. They're going to let the NHL have all the fun? Absolutely not. Get out of here with that. You mentioned it. Giannis, Kawhi, now Jaylen Brown have all changed teams. Obviously, Kawhi came back to the East, but the other guys just sticking in the East, swapping teams. So Giannis, a Heat. Kawhi, a Raptor. Jaylen Brown, a 76er. Your thoughts. I will not lead the witness in any way here. What'd you make of this move? Philly's perspective, Boston's perspective, wherever you want to go.
0: I think it's a home run for the 76ers. This is I had to keep refreshing and looking at it to try and, first off, process that it was real. And secondarily, think about the different angles to which this would make sense. Because this is one of the most puzzling trades I think I've ever seen. It does not add up in any capacity. It also makes, you know, and this is the other thing. I thought the Raptors, when the Kawhi trade came down a couple of days ago and you saw they were squeezed for a few extra picks, I thought, you know what? I still think on balance they did well. Really felt that way because I was measuring it, Gunner, against trades like Mikal Bridges, like Desmond Bane just a year ago.
1: Oh, yeah.
0: And think about the enormity of

0: draft picks, the haul, legit haul that was transacted as part of those trades. And the Raptors, in acquiring Kawhi, not once, but twice, have only invested a grand total of 4 first-round picks. So when I thought about that, I felt good. Yesterday, when you see the Brown trade for a guy that is a second-team All-NBA player, that is still in the prime of his career and under contract for at least the next 3 seasons, and they traded him for 4 picks, 2 firsts, 2 seconds, I think, or maybe 1 pick swap in 1 second, and Paul George. Are you kidding me? Like, please help me understand. I can't wrap my head around it. The only logical conclusion that I think most people can arrive at, especially knowing that Jaylen Brown never approached the Celtics and said, hey, hand up. Yeah, I do want to get out of here, right? There were things he said, certainly. But, you know, the Sixers, it didn't derail the Sixers from doing it, even though he called Joel Embiid a flopper right after that series concluded earlier this spring. They still went out and made this deal. They must really despise Jaylen Brown.
1: Yeah.
0: The Boston Celtics must have such a disdain for Jaylen Brown that they said, no matter what, we're doing this. But even if that were the case, how is it this trade in division? How is this deal the best you could get for a guy that is a former Finals MVP, not long removed? We're not talking 7 years ago like Kawhi. We're talking 2 years ago.
1: A year ago, really. Yeah.
0: How? I do not understand it at all. I think Philly just, it's a coup. It's a coup for the 76ers.
1: Yeah, I think you hit on the in division thing. If you are a believer, and yeah, I've never talked to Jaylen Brown, so I can do all the like body language doctoring stuff and inferring from the outside, but the Celtics have. So I'm going to, for the purposes of this conversation, I'm going to take them at their word. And they're like, you know what? Selfish, bad teammate, wants to do it on his terms. What better way to do it on his terms than, you know, cramming on you for the better part of his career in division now? If you are a believer in that and like, oh, that's actually what motivates Jaylen, is getting the upper hand on Jason Tatum or on us or proving he's the alpha dog. Well, good job. You just gave him every opportunity to do that in your face for the next 5 years, however long he's a Sixer. So no, I'm with you there. I think it has to be an untenable situation between him and Tatum, but that doesn't excuse the trade you make. It, like, again, I'm going to operate that they have information that we don't have, and okay, it's just untenable. You have to trade the guy. Okay. Didn't have to trade him for Paul George. Like, open up the suitors here. This isn't the case of an NHL league. And I know that it's a little different. Like, you don't want to trade for a guy who's not happy here. I don't know. Seemed to work out pretty well for the Raptors. And that was just a 1-year gamble. This wouldn't be that with Jaylen Brown. No, I'm sorry. I refuse to believe. And, you know, like, I don't know who the Arizona Coyotes are of the NBA. Is like, is it the Charlotte Hornets or whatever? It's like, pick your team of a guy like, I'm not going there. You got him under contract, and he's not going to not report. Now, if anybody would, are you going to tell me it's Jaylen Brown? Like, is he pretty high on the list of guys like that? No. So I just think that you would have found someone else that would have made a more aggressive play for you. And yeah, it's like, I can understand not wanting him. This is a guy that I can understand the personality conflicts and mix there, but it doesn't mean you make a bad basketball trade to rid yourself of the problem if that's the way you feel it is.
0: Bingo. I think you hit the nail on the head. In Raptors terms, are you telling me they essentially, if they came to the table and said, hey, how about we give you Brandon Ingram and a couple of these firsts, the same pick profile that they offered up for Kawhi Leonard and said, but you don't even have to include Grady Dick if you didn't want to. You could do whatever. You could have sent RJ Barrett. You're telling me that's the equivalent of what, because that's essentially what they're doing here.
1: Yeah.
0: I get it. They get, it's only 1 year essentially of Paul George. So you have the flexibility. Well, that's, he's got a player difference. Option. Hold on. Now, player option at $56 million, that guy better pick it up because he's going to be 37 years old, okay? But you're telling, would you rather have Jaylen Brown?
1: Better hope Daryl Morey, I know he's not there, doesn't come in and promise him anything.
0: Jaylen Brown at $57 million and then $61 million, or Paul George at 54 and 56.5. Are you kidding me? Like, it makes no sense, no matter how you slice it, other than it really goes to the intangibles. It goes to the locker room dynamic. It goes to the culture piece of it. But even in that world, as we just alluded to, there are so many other teams that you can't tell me that if you picked up the phone and solicited the opinions and feedbacks of general managers around the league, that you couldn't have netted some sort of more polished and vast return than what you got in this trade with an in-division rival.
1: Yeah, yeah. It does make you think about the Kawhi trade, and I'm fully on board for it. But yeah, if you could told me I could have had Jaylen Brown instead
0: sign
1: of
0: me
1: Kawhi.
0: Up.
1: Yeah, absolutely. Sign me up for that all day. Sign Zach Werenski up for a trade out of Columbus? Apparently not. This is not apparent. I'm reporting this. I don't believe you, Zach Werenski. We'll get into all that and more on the other side. Fan Morning Show continues here on Sportsnet 590 The Fan.
2: I'm Scott Burnett. Still have this problem. Westbound 401 west of Highway 25 in Milton with a crash involving a transport truck that's blocking two right lanes, just the left lane getting by. Eastbound 401 is busy from the 410 to east of Dixie and the Collectors, then again from approaching the 427 to Keele Alternating Express and Collectors. Eastbound 409 just east of the Atwell ramp, two right lanes blocked with a collision there, and the southbound 400 busy approaching the 401. 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

0: morning show.
1: Cunning, Franceschi, Josh Santos conspiring against me behind the glass, trying to make me do karaoke live on air for you. So I know podcast people, you get the generic music. It's
2: that sounds entertaining for sure.
1: Yeah, I mean, like, it'd be interesting.
0: I'm with you, Ross.
1: It would be interesting. I don't know, to put it in Atkinsese, I don't know how much surplus value it would generate, but interesting, absolutely. He likes things that are controllable as well. Pipes, not controllable.
0: I like just coined a whole different language.
1: Yeah, Atkinsese.
0: That's
1: good.
0: I like that.
1: I mean, it's...
0: That's great.
1: No, and now... I actually, like, we couldn't have even made that joke a couple years ago because people had just gone, like, way too far with it. But now, and it's like, I don't know, we'll see where people are at the end of this season. But for still right now, you're talking about
0: You know what, though? He did make the Louis Varland trade,
1: right.
0: And that is unbelievably a smashing success.
1: Say what you will about this Jays season. There is nothing bad to be said about Louis Varland. All right, the NHL hot stove season, it continues, but not for long. Like, I say this all the time to all of our baseball insiders. I've talked to John Morosi about this. I've joked with this about Ben Nicholson or with Ben Nicholson Smith. The idea that I don't know how they did it, but the NHL beat writers need to put on a clinic for the Major League Baseball beat writers of how to actually enjoy an offseason in your sport. Because guess what? Like, if it's not done, it feels like by Monday, tough. Wait till August for anything to happen because... Cottages have been, well, I was about to say booked. They've been bought long ago by all these guys and they're going to them. Okay. And they will, maybe if they must, break a little news or create a little news from a doc, but it is not exactly the way they'd like to go about it. So we got to get our NHL news in while everyone is still around for the summer. Zach Werenski, maybe not agreeing with that though. This guy has been the epicenter of the news cycle way more than any free agents out there. I mean, even with the looming specter and eventual reality of a Sergei Bobrovsky signing with the Leafs situation. Now, the thing that mattered the most was Zach Werenski. There was a trade believed to have been agreed upon with Dallas until Werenski gave that the Heisman. Now, apparently, he's giving the idea of being traded the Heisman. Waddell talking about how him and Werenski had a conversation and that Columbus is someplace he's open to being. I notably didn't hear any talk about a contract extension in there. I know they can't sign one for a year, but...

0: If I was telling a place I had a change of heart, you might want to hear how firm that change of heart was. What do you make, Daniele, of the Werenski news cycle and everything that's happened here with it?
1: Okay, so I think for sure the number one item I was interested in as I woke up yesterday from a hockey perspective was without question Zach Werenski. That was the number one thing. I wanted some sort of resolution to that situation. Sitting there, pins and needles, thinking, okay, trade of some sort. Maybe we're going to experience that and see that happen today. And the Toronto Maple Leafs certainly being mentioned as one of the suitors and a team that he would approve a trade for, that perks your interest. So I understand there's even not a hypersensitivity, but maybe an added level of interest and intrigue in this market compared to elsewhere because the Leafs were connected to him. Yeah. And he is a guy that would, in so many different ways, transform the entire outfit of your team, the look of your team.
0: Mm-hmm.
1: The Leafs have never had a guy of that ilk. And gosh, I mean, you'd have to go back to the days of what? Boreas Salming? Yeah,
0: that's it. No, it's actually far back. They have had names that were that, like Brian Leetch was a very good defenseman. And he was very good when he was here for an old man. He wasn't in his prime just winning a Norris when it happened. So yeah, they've had those D before, but literally since Salming is how long you'd have to go back.
1: Now, to the point of around 5 p.m. yesterday, we get these dueling statements that were issued by Don Waddell, Zach Werenski, the Blue Jackets, and pouring cold water on the idea that he wants to leave. That, you know, now all of a sudden, change of heart. I'm good. I want to be here. Love Columbus. We're committed to building something. All right. Did you happen to look, Gunner, at just the transactional history of the Columbus Blue Jackets? Did they do anything yesterday? Have they done anything of note in the last week to improve their hockey club?
0: No.
1: The answer is a definitive no. They still have, as of this morning, $23.2 million in cap space. They did not spend a dollar of that to make their team better while their best player, the reigning Norris Trophy winner, was considering potentially leaving. And I think part of the reason we ended up getting those statements in tandem yesterday is in part simply because with the news of him vetoing two trades, not one, but two potential trades, one to Dallas and it was a Seattle, Utah. Yeah. As a result of those two, feels like if there's ever a point where there's some vulnerability in terms of the marketplace for him, it would have been right now.
0: Yeah.
1: Because it feels like there's only a specific short number, a small list of teams that he would welcome a trade to.
0: Mm-hmm.
1: And as a result, this was almost resetting expectations and at least publicly putting out there that, oh, no, like, it's all kosher here. We're good. We tried trading him twice in the last week. We had deals in place, but no, it's all good. And maybe to rehabilitate some of the leverage or at least to do a solid on the part of Werenski to not completely dismantle Columbus if there is a trade to happen here.
0: So the interesting thing about that, though, is if Werenski is just saying that publicly, this is all for appearance's sake, one of the key suitors for him, arguably, you know, not his preferred destination, but a destination he was open to in all prior reporting, was the Toronto Maple Leafs. You know what they could have done before yesterday if they wanted to? Just trade for Zach Werenski without having to worry about salary. And that's not to say Matthew Nyes wouldn't be going out or whoever's going out, but Matthew Nyes wouldn't be going in some form of salary match. He would be going as the chief asset in the deal. Now, if the Leafs want to trade for Zach Werenski at some point in the summer, that has to be dollar in, dollar out, basically. So, look, you can go find your 9-5 that exists on this roster. Like, it's not hard to add, you know, Max Domi. We'll see what happens there. Like, obviously, the health is first and foremost. You don't know what's going to happen with the player. It's like you can attach that contract to somebody. That's 3.5. You notably need $6 million to find. Now, Matthew Nyes would help fill that, and obviously the Jackets aren't worried about, if you're getting a player like Nyes, I don't think you're worried about, like, making the salaries match for Toronto or something like that. But the Leafs obviously were not going to sit around and wait to see if the Jackets were ready to move forward on this. If that's the case, they were really interested and Nyes was in play or Cowan was in play or, I don't know, Hildeby was in play. We even had, I think it was Frank, who threw out that possibility to us. Like, yeah, why wouldn't Hildeby be included in that trade if you're just trying to increase value and you have all this depth in net? I think that's the interesting thing is teams, There was nobody worth signing yesterday.

0: But everybody got signed yesterday. Like, the Sharks went out and spent tons of money. I was just, you know, in prepping for our interview with Morosi, where I know he's going to mention what the Red Wings did to me. It's like, they signed Victor Arvidsson for $5 million a year yesterday. They had also signed a bunch of guys at League Min, so I'm not going to get overly excited about that. But everybody in this league spent some money yesterday. Now, it doesn't mean there's not still lots of teams with cap space. There are, but you need teams with cap space that Zach Werenski wants to go play for. And generally speaking, it's probably going to be a good team that Zach Werenski wants to go play for. And generally speaking, those don't have a ton of cap space right now. You know, there are teams in that ilk, right? Like, if the Hurricanes wanted to get in on it, they have the space that they could come pretty close to just sliding that in. The Sabres just moved out a defenseman. Maybe that's the route they want to take. But, you know, would you not have wanted to have those conversations at the draft? Like, especially the Sabres, you just have a number four pick that you could have included in something like that. There are teams that can spend, but pretty much every team that matters, ability to do so, was hampered by their free agent moves yesterday. And I just think that's the interesting thing with Werenski here. And it's the only thing that honestly does make me believe him, that he's okay to, like, all right, you know what? I will play 45 games for your team. And then if you would like, you may trade me at the deadline, is what this kind of feels like now.
1: There's probably a kernel of truth in the statement. Like, I don't think he's outright lying, or it's just, hey, we need to sort of adjust public perception, because now it's unraveled to the point where everybody just felt like, oh, it's a foregone conclusion that the Columbus Blue Jackets were going to trade this guy, because there were not, it wasn't one attempt, but two notable attempts made at consummating a deal and agreeing to terms.
0: Yep.
1: And it was Zach Werenski and his side of things that said, no, we got to put up the old Heisman and say, sorry about that. We're vetoing this trade. But once the cat's out of the bag, Gunner, you're not putting that sucker back in.
0: Nope.
1: I think we've learned that historically with a lot of these star athletes. And in hockey, we've seen it in recent years, where when this has started to become a real topic of conversation, be it a Brady Tkachuk, a Matthew Tkachuk, Quinn Hughes, who is probably the best example for this in relation to Zach Werenski. Once this starts to become a hot button topic day in, day out, it feels like there's no going back. And so, in all, like, whether it's today, a week from now, a month from now, the trade deadline, does it not just feel like it's inevitable this guy is going to be dealt at some point?
0: Yes.
1: And he's going to be at the, and almost to an extent, the Blue Jackets will be at the mercy of Zach Werenski in terms of handpicking the destination.
0: Yeah.
1: Will he want them to get the best deal possible? Sure. Provided it's one of the teams, and we don't know all of them, right? Like, we know Toronto apparently was on that list. Tampa was on that. We don't know if there are others, but it's going to be the handpicked destination that he chooses. And once you start hearing these things, and we get this, the rumor mill starts to ramp up. We've learned it. I think we've been doing this long enough. You start to tend to believe something is going to happen one way or the other.
0: The other thing, too, about all of this is the idea of having your cake and eating it, too. Like, Zach Werenski did not want to be the bad guy who said, I'm demanding a trade from the Columbus Blue Jackets. He didn't want to do that. He wanted to be fair to them and say, hey, guys, the way this is going, and I'm going to be honest, like, kind of the way it goes at all here, I'm not going to be re-upping in a year's time, and I'm not going to be re-upping in 2 years' time when I have no contract left. So you might want to get ahead of moving me. I think that is a noble thing for the athlete to do, to be forward with that. But it's also not demanding a trade, and I think this is what happens when you're in that mushy middle ground. Brady Tkachuk was demanding a trade. Without saying the words, he was demanding. He's like, hey, I'm going to leave. Like, there's nothing you can do to convince me. I saw how good it is for my brother. I'd actually like to go play with him if you can make that happen. But it has nothing to do with him. It's just that they beat us all the time, and I'm a captain who sees a team beating us and go, oh my God, me too. Can I be on your team? I'm Kevin Durant. He's my favorite. That's how you look at the world. But I also think you look at a guy like Werenski, and this is what happens when you don't say the thing with your chest. And I think this is still, this is still the NHL player of it all. It is very rare for the Darnell Nurse, like, trade me. Not, I'd prefer to be moved. No, trade me. I'm not kidding. This is not a request. It's a demand. Ship me out of town. I don't want to be here. And there is something about the MO, the attitude, the personality of NHL players, it's not really in their bones. They'll talk about being uncomfortable or whatever, but they don't want to just come out and say, trade me. And that's what leads you to this mushy middle ground. Like, it was not a secret in Ottawa, where it's now

0: coming out. We know it's abundantly clear. They knew it was over there. I think Tabonis's, you know, comments seems like a pretty big shock to Columbus because it's an uncomfortable conversation. I think Werenski starts the season as a Jacket, but I do not think he ends it as one. And that's also just asset management. Like, if you're going to trade somebody, trade him for two playoff runs and get something, especially when, you know, I know the Jackets are going to tell you now they want roster players. And I think that's what you should do. If you're asking for someone in the summer, you should not give up on a season before it has already started. But once you're done, you can all of a sudden that roster player can be, I'll just pick a nightmare scenario for myself. That roster player could be Michael Hage of the Montreal Canadiens. The guy who's like not there because he's in college, but he's going to be here in 3 weeks and you can have him all next year in his ELC and all of those things. And, you know, I'm just picking a prospect. It could be anybody kind of that ilk.
1: Right.
0: I think that's the other different part as well, that you open yourself up to a different pool of assets that you're looking at as well.
1: Doesn't it feel like based on the logic that you just outlined there in terms of, and I'm in agreement. I feel like a year from now, he's on a different team. Like at this time next year,
0: totally.
1: He's probably already worn a different uniform. Okay. That's how I feel. Not that he's just been dealt after he's worn a different uniform.
0: Played games.
1: Okay.
0: Yeah.
1: Based on that logic though, and the idea that we are both sitting here saying, yeah, we feel like it's very much inevitable and it's going to happen rather quickly, be it, now, a month, trade deadline, like you just can't envision a long-term future there. Doesn't it feel like they almost missed out on the window to actually do it?
0: Yeah.
1: Doesn't it feel like the appropriate window to maximize the return, in a sense, would have been not even yesterday. It would have been the draft.
0: You know what? Actually, I'm gonna go ahead and disagree on this one because I think normally I would agree that you would say the draft because everybody's in it. Everybody's not in it. There is a very small pool of teams that Zach Werenski is probably willing to go to. I don't even think he in his heart of hearts knows that because he's probably not done the thought exercise. But you know what? There, I guarantee you, without a shadow of a doubt, there is a team that would not be on Werenski's list right now. It's having a great season. Like, I'm just going to pick
1: that's
0: one.
1: Fair.
0: The Buffalo Sabres last year. If he's looking at it, it's like, hey, 2 years and we'll see what happens there. He would not have signed up to be a Sabre before all this happens. And okay, like maybe he'd be open to it now. I don't know. But nobody would have been open to it before the start of last season. Whereas at the deadline, hey, you're going to go be a Sabre. How's that sound to you? And I think there are going to be one or two teams like that surprise or like, I don't know, Utah pops off in a big way. And all of a sudden he's like, that actually looks really appealing. Why don't I go there? You know, I think
1: maybe Dallas comes back around. Who knows?
0: I think those are the type. I think that's why normally I agree with you. Draft is absolutely the place where you have the biggest group of suitors. That was before everyone in the league had a no move clause. Now it's kind of like there's always a limited pool of suitors for just about everybody. So I actually think if you do it at the deadline, it makes it easier for Werenski to see the path with, you know, even again, like how differently would he feel about Carolina today versus last year, right? Like these things can change as the season evolves and things march on. There's so much that I want to get to. I have to sneak this in. This isn't like a big, long topic of conversation, but I'd be lying if it didn't drive me absolutely insane. And if I had to think about it yesterday, so do all of you.
1: I think I know where you're going.
0: Does he play for the Montreal Canadiens?
1: I knew you were kind of going to go this.
0: Okay. Demidov. Okay. So he signs yesterday his 9 and change contract, $8 million.
1: Eight years.
0: $8 million. Eight years, 9 and change for the dollar figure there. That is notably less money and more term than Mitch Marner signed for 7 years ago before the cap had skyrocketed like this. If you want to say it's the player's job to be as greedy as possible and get every cent, I have all the time in the world for that opinion. And if you want to just say this is all Kyle Dubas's fault and he never should have capitulated, sure. I think the fault lies somewhere in the middle on this one. You're not giving it to him if he's not asking for it. And there was never a world where that player should have been that. And if he was going to be that, it should have been on max term and the hometown kid. And I guess we should stop talking about him that way because he's turned his back as rudely as you ever could. But every time I'm going to see a young winger coming out of their ELC sign a deal that is less than Mitch Marner's a million years later with the cap going up seemingly 100% year over year going forward. It's not actually true. It's just how it feels. It's going to make my blood boil and my eyes pop out of my head with anger every single time. So I just like, I need my protest of this written on the record. Also, if you're Demidov, this is his agent telling you. You got something screwy going on in the knees that I don't know about? What? But what? A 5-year deal is no good for.

0: for you. I thought this was the new way. And people kept telling me that people were going to do this. And some people have, like, saw Logan Cooley go five. Other players have done it. But once again, Demidov just does the hockey thing of like, okay, I'm here. I'll just sign for $8 million for a fair number now. And will it be fair years five through eight of that deal? Absolutely not. But that's fine by me. It's just so frustrating because that deal is going to, like fine wine. I'm used to saying things age like milk because that's how all Leaf contracts do. But that thing's going to just be fine wine, scotch, I don't know, dry age steak, whatever it is that ages well for you. That's what that contract's going to do.
1: You're also envious because Montreal has Suzuki, Caulfield, Slavkovsky, Hudson, Dobson, all under contract for at least the next 4 years. All of those guys, they don't have a single core guy gunner.
0: Yep.
1: And they're all great players.
0: Mm-hmm.
1: Maybe not the tippy top of the mountain in terms of the McDavids of the world, the McKinnons of the world.
0: Nope.
1: All really good, though.
0: Very good. Yep.
1: And none of them are even making $10 million a season. Mm-hmm. None of them.
0: Well, that's what happened.
1: None of them.
0: And I think this is it's going to be interesting. And teams are going to go about building their teams different ways once we get to like the true have and have nots era. But yeah, that's. You know what happens? You know how your guys end up all on great deals?
1: You set your internal cap.
0: No, well, it's not even that, though. That is part of it, and that has happened. But that's what happens when guys don't pop off in their ELC. It's like Gavin McKenna, you can make the sure. argument that the best thing for Gavin McKenna is, and I know people be like, oh, gee, what a bold argument to make, is follow the Nathan MacKinnon path. Kind of suck for 2.5 years.
1: Yeah,
0: be a 50-point, 60-point guy and then go, hey, would you like 8 times 8? That seems fair. And that's what Nate did. There's something along those lines coming out of his ELC. And then he exploded and it was the best value contract. It's the exact same thing that happened with Draisaitl as well. Like that was always the other like cardinal sin of the Leaf era was like the guys were just too good right away. And, you know, did you have to pay them the extent you did? Probably not. But that's how you get those guys is you don't have the, and I agree with everything you said. I think you like all of those players. If I could quibble on one, it's like, do I love Dobson as your 1A defenseman? Maybe that's Hudson.
1: I mean, it's Lane Hudson.
0: Sure. Yeah. Okay, I can quibble about that.
1: Yeah.
0: They're all good players that you'd like to have.
1: Very
0: and
1: good.
0: It's what happens when they're not that 1% guy. You get to actually have like a contract negotiation as opposed to just going, no, you're going to give me whatever I want. See this gun? You're going to give me what I want, please.
1: I mean, you know, Demidov essentially signed the Braden Point deal from 7 years ago.
0: Right.
1: He signed it 7 years later. So when you put it in those terms, right? It's pretty jarring. And, you know, I remember the conversation, obviously, throughout that summer in 2019 before Mitch signed his extension.
0: In September, by the way.
1: Yes, right before training camp. If not, I can't remember if it was right a day into training, but it was in and around that time.
0: Like September 3rd or something.
1: The benchmark was supposed to be Braden Point.
0: Yep.
1: And then now there's all the other sort of considerations when you talk about the state income tax and all this.
0: Sure.
1: I think that's, you know, and we even when we talked about Bobrovsky earlier, his $7 million here is different. It might be 4.5, 5
0: Yeah, who knows?
1: If it was in Florida, you know? So I do think there's still an element of that is very real when it comes to these things. But it is pretty interesting. And that's, we talk about it a lot in Toronto when we bring up the topic of, you know, the taxes, man. You know where else is pretty, you get taxed heavily?
0: Yeah,
1: how about Quebec?
0: I was going to say everywhere in Canada other than Alberta. Yeah.
1: For sure. But have you looked at the tax rate in terms of provincially when you look at Quebec and BC and what that entails? So, you know, the fact that the Habs have been able to do this and assemble this young core and then also sign all their key guys to long-term deals while having this really promising prospect pool that they have started to amass over the years is putting them in a really, really good spot. And if you're a Leaf fan, that is obviously a sign of major concern and danger. Ottawa, we'll see what happens there, right? Because that is a bit of a unique dynamic unto itself. But Montreal, in this division, that's the team you're probably most worried about moving forward.
0: No, they're in an awesome spot. Like, it pains me to say it. I hate every second of it. I will just say, you know, you better hope these are the guys that get you to the promised land, right? Because the good thing about having everybody locked up is everybody's locked up. But if you stub your toe, as we saw here, sometimes it can be a little hard to untangle yourself from such things, especially if no moves are involved and all of that. So I don't think it's about to blow up. I don't think they're going to have to pivot anytime soon. But those are the guys that you are tasking with getting you across, you know, over.

0: the hump or pulling your hurricanes, whatever way you want to phrase it there. All right, last one that I thought was interesting. I'll do more on this with Anthony Petriello. I just got to get this in here. Darnell Nurse was traded. There was no salary retained, and they kind of got an asset back for him. What? That I'm sorry. And what I'm sitting here having arguments with buddies of like, do you think Morgan Rielly could even pass through waivers? And Morgan Rielly has to have as much value as Darnell Nurse. You know, I understand he's meaner. I understand there's more physicality there. I also think Morgan Riley's a better player. You know who'd be getting cooked by Darnell Nurse, or sorry, by Connor McDavid two times a year if he wasn't on his team? Darnell Nurse. Like, one third of the mixtape of Morgan Rielly being the NBA Sean Bradley, just getting crossed up and dunked on left, right, and center, is Connor McDavid. What do you think it would look like if Darnell Nurse had to defend him or coming down the break? It would not look any better than it has for Rielly here. I just thought that was very illuminating. And does it potentially take the Sharks out of the Morgan Rielly services? That was like the 1A team that everyone had connected him to. They go out and not just acquire Nurse and all of his money, but it's also Jacob Trouba coming in there. And that's on a long ticket as well at 4 million, or sorry, 4 years for a little more than eight there. So it'll be interesting to see if there's still a suitor. Where the Leafs are at with Rielly, I think, is also just an interesting spot. They could move him, but don't necessarily have to. And, you know, obviously, if you think a Zach Werenski trade is coming, that would change things. But I don't know that one's coming anymore this summer. So, yeah, it's pretty interesting the way that one shook out. I was shocked that Nurse got moved for an, like, if you told me he got moved for an asset, I would have assumed, and I'm open to the Leafs doing this, hey, retain some salary if it means you actually get a better asset coming back. But to get, and again, like, it's a young defenseman who was a first round pick, I think 4 years ago, played 50 games from last year, had 12 points. I don't want to overstate what it is, but it's something, as opposed to, here, we'll give you future considerations for this and throw in the fact that the Oilers didn't have to eat any salary. If I just told an Oilers fan they were moving Nurse and eating no money, they'd be thrilled at that. They would ask no further questions.
1: Yeah, they came away as an A-plus transaction for them.
0: Totally.
1: No question. They overall, they had a pretty decent day yesterday. But yeah, that one there to get off a distressed asset and somebody that, you know, people in that market have been kind of clamoring for this for a while. To be able to make it happen, it's a big win, and they don't have to worry about being saddled with any of that money, that bad
0: crazy
1: money. Now, in San Jose, here's the other thing. It could work.
0: Yeah, right? Sure.
1: It could work because that might be the best spot. A little bit of the pressure's off. He's a guy that is a vet on a young team with a lot of potential, a lot of upside.
0: Oh, all he's got to do is punch three guys that look at Celebrini sideways, and it's money well spent. That's what this is for. Says nothing to do with defending in a hockey game.
1: No,
0: that's
1: not
0: what this is about. This is about adding some toughness and having a guy
1: experience.
0: The other thing too is you just drafted a million young defensemen that you like. Here's what you do: you give Darnell Nurse all the hard minutes until they're ready for them, and whatever year that may.
1: Hey, man, Trouba.
0: May come
1: That's
0: in, right?
1: Yeah,
0: totally, right? And it's like, oh, is this going to wreck them? Cool, don't care. They're already wrecked, or they already are what they are. The Oilers, you mentioned, good day for them. They also did get to do their favorite thing in the entire world. Do you know what I'm going to say here?
1: Get the former Leaf goalie.
0: Just a former Leaf. Doesn't even need to be a goalie. It's like they had Kapanen already. They re-signed him 1 year at 2.6. Then they go out and get Freddie Anderson 1 year 2.0. They're like, hey, he almost won the cup. And I mean, he won the cup, but it's like, he almost got to be the goalie that won it for them. That's pretty good. Better than we've been dealing with here. The Oilers trying everything in the world but competent goaltending to fix their goaltending problem is just, it's amazing to me. I just think it's hilarious. And whether it's a good contract, could I see it being one? Yeah, I kind of easily could, to be perfectly honest, but it's just hilarious to me that it does feel like all of their scouts just watch Leaf games all the time.
1: If the Oiler fan had their druthers, are they sitting here today saying we'd prefer Freddie Anderson or just give us Stuart Skinner back?
0: I think they'd want Freddie Anderson because they just want different, I think. And
1: see, I don't know. I think maybe they'd be a little torn on that.
0: I think goalies are weird and people talk themselves into a lot of things, but I think most would say Freddie Anderson here. It didn't, you know, I do have a lot of Oiler fan friends when I take my golf trip out to Alberta every year. I didn't really poll the room on that because I don't want to hear about what their thoughts on the Leafs were, but maybe I'll do some research for you and have an answer tomorrow.
1: That'd be interesting.
0: Maybe. Yeah, they're sleeping still, but maybe actually, they'd be very offended by hard working Alberta men up at 5:30 for sure. No problem. All right. Hardworking man, absolutely.

0: up at whatever time he needs to be. Our pal and yours, John Morosi, going to join us on the other side. He's in town for the World Cup. What's he make of the baseball season at large, heading into the All-Star break as well? Morosi on the other side when Fan Morning Show continues. 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
1: I'm Scott Burnett. We got a new problem. Northbound 404 north of Aurora Road. The right lane and ramp lane are blocked with a vehicle fire. Emergency crews are on the scene. That's causing delays in both directions. Still have this problem on the westbound 401 west of Highway 25 in Milton with a crash involving a transport truck blocking the two right lanes, just the left lane getting by. And southbound 410 busy right now from Sandalwood to Queen. When the pressure's on, a good partner helps you stay the course. 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

0: Fan Morning Show, Gunning Franceschi here with you on a Thursday. We had a wonderful Canada Day up here. Lots of hockey news to talk about. Canada is into the round of 16 at the World Cup. That's coming up this weekend. And we've got a knockout round stage game in the city today.
1: Boy, do we ever.
0: Yeah, and this insider is brought to you by your Don Valley North Lexus. John Morosi, MLB Network insider, but in Toronto for World Cup round of 32 action. John, always fun to talk to you. Always fun to find out where in the world you are. And it's not very far. It's here today. How you doing?
2: I'm doing great, my friends. Happy World Cup. Congratulations to Canada on advancing. Happy Canada Day, belatedly, of course. And yes, so as soon as I finish my MLB Network segment this morning, I'm heading up. So if you see a car with Michigan plates heading up to the stadium, it might be me. And thrilled. It's going to be an amazing matchup. I've been lucky to see to be the fifth one that I've covered in this World Cup, and by far and away, I think the best matchup. The stage, knowing how close we are to Little Portugal, will be great. And just, you know, I'm thrilled for certainly for Canada to still be involved in the tournament, but to also have the greater soccer community and world learn about the strong Portuguese community in Toronto. Of course, a very strong Croatian community too. But there's literally no better city in the world to host this match than Toronto. And so I'm just thrilled to be there. All the history, Portugal, obviously, with all the expectations, the chance to see Ronaldo play in person in a World Cup match. I mean, I'm just listing off these bucket list things that have all happened. So I'm just I'm thrilled to be there. And it's going to be quite an amazing spectacle tonight.
1: Here, John. Very well said. Also, congratulations to the United States. I mean, all three co-host nations, all three, Mexico as well, into the round of 16. So I think this has been a successful World Cup as far as the host nations are concerned. And probably, I mean, we'll see if they can keep it going and make an even deeper run. But yes, certainly congratulations to your Americans. Cristiano Ronaldo, this is pretty cool. And I think you're right when you mention, hey, maybe this is the best perhaps destination when it comes to this match taking place. It's also quite, it's really surreal. You know, I think there's a, as you mentioned, massive Portuguese population here in the city of Toronto. There's a big contingent of Croatian supporters as well in the city of Toronto. I couldn't think of a better place and a better backdrop to all of this than to have two legends in Ronaldo and Luka Modric playing each other in a World Cup match in this city. I mean, I guess my question to you is, have you ever seen either of them play before? And what are you most interested in when it comes to watching both of those guys play, these 40-year-old legends, perhaps riding off into the sunset for the last time?
2: Great question. Actually, the answer on Ronaldo is I did have a chance to see him play once in person. Ironically enough, there was a Man U Real Madrid game in Ann Arbor. So it was the broadest and largest attended game in the history of the United States at Michigan Stadium. It was like 110,000 fans. I believe it was 2014. And he was there was a lot of question about if he was going to actually play because he wasn't fully fit at the time. But then I think he realized that because of the two teams that were playing, he was going to get the biggest ovation of his life from everybody there. So basically, he comes out. I think it was like the 80th

minute maybe that he enters the game. So that was an amazing game. And I have to think back. It was just the scene and the beautiful. It was a gorgeous day, and so I got a chance to watch him play in person once. But that was an International Champions Cup match, and that was on U.S. soil. So it's not quite the same as a World Cup knockout round moment. So that to me is going to be the best, I think, just to see the stage today. And as you mentioned last night, the Americans being able to get through. Still, I'm sure there'll be plenty of conversation about Balogun not being able to play in the next round. And I think as much as I'd love to be able to say he should still be able to play, et cetera.

0: game for Leafs for a bunch of years. So I you know, I feel like outside of like the super new wave of guys, there's really not a notable guy that I haven't seen. And then throw in the World Cup of Hockey when it was here. But yeah, it's like anytime you get to see one of those guys, and Ronaldo is absolutely on the list of people that like your grandkids will ask you about one day, like that. That's the type of level of fame. It's just, it's awesome to get to do it. And yeah, I was actually, as you guys were saying this, I just realized that I actually went to when the 2007 U20 World Cup game was here. I somehow ended up at the knockout round game between Argentina and Poland that day, and I was furiously searching to see if Leo Messi was on that team, but he was not. But I did get to see Angel Di Maria, so pretty cool. Yeah. Pretty cool. All right, good to talk some baseball, Morosi. Or did you have any?
1: 100%. Okay. I'm still aware of what's happening in Major League Baseball.
0: It's just so funny, John, because I have kind of like, I don't know, like willingly, definitely taken on the like soccer heel role. I'm not even the biggest soccer guy, but it's like, especially now that we're at this wave of the tournament and Canada doing what they're doing, like, I'm in. It is awesome to see the way everything's gone. And then you have some of these games going to penalties and the, you know, the extra time and the drama at the end. It's just been incredible. But to the matter at hand, which is Major League Baseball season, has a team ever needed a win more than the Blue Jays needed one over the Mets? I'm sure there have actually been must-wins in this sport, but man, oh man, for the start of July, that felt very must-winny for the Toronto Blue Jays, because if you're going to drop a series against the Mets, I don't know what hope there is for you in the second half of the season. They break out yesterday with a 9-3 win.
1: I concur with that. I looked this up. The Jays, it was their first... So they have not actually, and the Mets obviously are far from this status of being a winning team. They are clearly not. The Jays have not had a series win against a team with a winning record in more than a month. And so while I'm thrilled for the Jays to have gotten that series win yesterday, it's now time to start, and we'll see how they do this weekend against the Mariners, who are right there on the cusp of 500. But getting series wins against good teams is the next task. But I did have the thought, and obviously following multiple games at the same time yesterday, to see young Sean Keyes in the afternoon on Canada Day, for him to step into that atmosphere and have a big moment, and then realize, whoa, this is what it's like here on Canada Day, we're in the red jersey, getting the homer. And listen, he can become a pretty important player for this team. This is now the point where all sympathies kind of go out the door about where guys are going to hit, who's going to play, et cetera. Every single game is precious. And you're right. As much as you could ever say that on July 1 there was a must-win game, given the way the season has gone and the circumstances at play, that's what that was. And I think that you got to finally see the offense click. That, to me, was also one of the biggest things, was just some easier at-bats, some more confidence-building moments. This is still a good team. It's a flawed team, but it's a good team. And it's a team that at this time in the American League, you can be flawed and still make the playoffs. And I think that's probably the motto of a number of teams. The Jays now 5 games under .500. There was, of course, the prolonged losing streak last week. But maybe, just maybe, the Canada Day momentum will sustain itself, because this is a team that now needs to really get themselves going.
2: Yeah, I couldn't agree more. I think, John, for me yesterday, that felt like, I mean, the best thing you can hope for is it parlays into something bigger. That's at this juncture, and we've seen this team have so many stops and starts. You know, yesterday in a vacuum, great moment because it's Canada Day, Sean Key's first career homer. Awesome. Offense comes alive. You just hope, as you put it, it leads to something that is more sustainable here moving forward. But speaking of Sean Keyes and the idea of him having to, not necessarily having to be a contributor, but having the opportunity to be a contributor on this roster, does that perhaps speak to an overall scarcity when it comes to hitters and bats that could be available on the trade market? That as you look forward and project here within the next 4 or 5 weeks, we're just uncertain in terms of the raw number of quality bats that will actually be available to go out and chase and pursue.
1: You're right. And there's not, I was looking around actually yesterday. I did a segment on MLB Network and I was getting ready for the five players that I said would define the trade deadline in terms of if they're moved, whether or not their teams become sellers, et cetera. And I was honestly, I was building out my list, and I was like, I got to find at least one position player to put out.

0: this list. And it was, I ended up deciding on C.J. Abrams. And again, there's the Nationals are sort of still in their initial phase of this rebuild, and they're playing actually better than a lot of other clubs are. And so they're, the extent to which they have to actually remake the roster is very much in doubt. They've done a really good job this year. But I'm talking about Abrams because there's just not that many impact, high-impact bats that are going to be moved this year, I don't think. There's plenty of pitching. There's enough pitching out there to where if you need it and you're willing to spend and put those assets out there to get it, you could probably have success in the market in that respect. There's just not a lot of high-impact bats. There's a relative scarcity of teams that are really going to be willing to I think, sell multiple high-end pieces. And even teams that are, like the Giants, you saw Matt Chapman yesterday. He's on the injured list. And even some of their other more notable bats, you're not really sure how much value they've got. So it's a long way of saying that if you've got an internal fit, and obviously with Keys, would he be the left side of the platoon and at that particular DH position? And if that's the case, what does that mean for George Springer? He's come to the minor leagues, has been predominantly a first baseman, third baseman. Obviously, he's not going to play first base. You're still waiting for Vladdy to get going, and hopefully for the Jays he does. And then the third, you've got Okamoto, and he's batting third in the lineup and a pretty consistent guy. So if Keys is going to be an option for you, he's going to have to be the DH. And if they end up having a platoon scenario where you've got George as the right side of it and Keys the left side, is that the way that they're comfortable using up two roster spots? It's asking a lot of a roster for two spots to basically be taken up by DHs, but that's kind of what the deal would be if you keep Keys around. I do think that Nathaniel Lowe is someone that I would keep an eye on as a trade possibility with Cincinnati. The Reds are moving ever closer to being in that selling category. And Nathaniel Lowe is almost like a grown-up version of what Keys is. I mean, in terms of more mature in years, and he's been a World Series champion, et cetera. But if Keys, now that he's had this moment yesterday, I'd like to see what he can do over a longer period of time. And obviously, there's a big decision to make once George rejoins the roster. But that to me is something I would look at. Evaluate fully what you've got, or at least as much as you can in the next several weeks. Take a look at Keys, and then make a choice on whether or not you have to make a trade, because there's a chance that Keys is part of the answer, at least part of the answer, at a spot where the Jays have needed more production all season long.
1: Mom, can we have Nathaniel Lowe? We have Nathaniel Lowe at home, and his name is Sean Keys. It does feel like that's what's going to happen here, and I'm with you. Like, I think you've already decided to call the guy up. You might as well see what you can get out of him. Solving the problem? Probably not. Do you know why? Because the problem with the Blue Jays this season hasn't been all the fringe players on the offense. Like, you can sit here and quibble and ask for more for some of them, but I mean, I don't know, Yohendrick Pinyango coming out of nowhere, 734 OPS. Clement has done what he's expected to do. Kirk has certainly been the guy you need him to be. Valenzuela was when he wasn't there. You know, Varsho, 750 OPS, sounds about right. Okamoto, sounds about what you could have expected. Nathan Lucas hitting around 300 once again. It just seems to be like the two big guys that were in there in the lineup are not able to come through. And I think that this season in Springer and Guerrero, and I think that's the frustrating thing that I think a lot of people have kind of come to the realization with in talking about the Jays heading into the deadline. And I know Atkins talked about the idea of starting pitching, because it's easy to slide in a starting pitcher. You just put him in the rotation. I don't know where the bat goes on this team. It's not to say that there aren't upgrades available, but your corner outfields are already jammed. You just talked about the idea of you're already basically carrying two DH types. You're not going to just send Vlad away. He's going to be a part of this, even though he's performing poorly. It just feels like there's no obvious spot for a team that has been as poor offensively as this Jays team is. You would have assumed there'd be the obvious, well, if you could just get a second baseman that could hit, or you could just get a corner outfielder. But I don't know that those are exactly the problem areas either.
0: Right. And I think this, it's an important point. I we discussed this maybe a bit last week with Jeff and Kevin. The honest truth is, if you're talking about where you're going to add a bat and where and who you're talking about and what's going on, really you're talking about Springer in terms of so Vladdy is still early days in this mega deal. He's having a bad year. Let's be honest. It's not just a bad start. It's

0: July 2 now, and Vladdy's got an OPS of, let's see, it's under 700. I mean, that's a bad year. So at least it's a bad first half. He's going to have to find a way to be better, or else this team is not going to go where they're supposed to go. But the other piece is, you're exactly right. If we're looking at where they can add and what they're going to do, let's be honest, we're having a conversation about George Springer and his roster spot on this team. Because you look around and they've carried Miles Straw for a long time, and he is a valuable player on this team for the role that he's got. And if we're going to be fair, he's basically hit as well as George has this year. Okay, so the Miles Straw, because of his defensive value, he's more valuable in that roster spot than Springer is right now. That's what we're getting at here is how much longer? What do you need to see from George Springer to validate him still having a roster spot? And if you're going to have a platoon DH, he better do a lot better than batting 221. And that's if we're going to be honest about it. You need that. There are certain things in the game that have changed in recent years. But what I'm here to say is that you still, it's really, really hard to win if you do not have a productive first baseman or DH. And by productive, I mean someone that's going to get you into the at least 750 range of OPS and probably higher than that, driving runs, hit the ball in the gaps and over the wall. That's the game is still set up for that to be where the engine is.
1: Yep.
0: And it has not been there for the Jays. And so time is short. You got to look at Keys. He had a big moment yesterday. This is a pretty interesting decision for the Jays as to how they're going to handle this roster going forward and what role George is going to have. I mean, let's be honest. That's what this conversation's about, because everybody else, as you're saying it, is locked in either because of their defensive value or because, in the case of Piñango, he's a relatively cheap, productive player, and that is value for them next year, too. And Varsho, to your point, is having a Varsho-type season. We're really talking about, when we talk about this lineup, let's all be honest about what we're talking about. We're talking about, what do you do with Vlad's spot in the lineup and Springer's spot in the lineup? I think Vladdy, the answer is probably nothing, and Springer is maybe everything in terms of what you're looking at doing as you look towards what the second half of the season is going to be.
1: Yeah, I personally think Sean Keyes should just hit a home run every day for the rest of his life and take the decision out of anybody's hands. Can't send him down if he's doing that every day. John, we won't get a chance to talk about it here, but I really hope you enjoy the Victor Arvidsson era in Detroit. Big signing yesterday for your Wings.
0: Yeah. Well, we could go a lot of different directions with that. The Keegan Kolasar trade scenario, I'm a fan of that. I think the Wings need to get a little bit harder to play against the Kolasar. I'm a big fan of his.
1: Mm-hmm.
0: But in general, guys, yet another July 1 where we've been left a little bit lacking. This used to be the town where on free agency day you sign people like Brett Hull and
1: right.
0: Other future Hall of Famers. There was once upon a time where you would do things like that. That's not the era we find ourselves in. The captain is still in something of an uncomfortable situation. So, I've got a great World Cup match to see in one of my favorite cities of the world today. And I'll revisit the Wing situation sometime after the World Cup is over.
1: That's the right way to go about it. And then maybe if you're lucky, something else will be distracting you in the month of August as well. Once September and once November rolls around, you'll have very precious little to turn your attention away from the Wings. But you can find distractions in the summer. I'm confident, Morosi. Always
0: right.
1: Love getting you on, and please enjoy our fair city today.
0: Yes, I appreciate it. I'll be honest. Toronto's been an amazing host city. I saw the two games in Seattle, the first two in Toronto. That venue is highest marks and credit. So can't wait to be back there at Toronto Stadium, as we're calling it here this evening.
1: Let's go. There he goes.
2: Enjoy, John.
1: John Morosi. Love getting him on there. And yeah, he'll be making the quick drive up. That was today's Insider, brought to you by Don Valley North Lexus. I'm happy you hit on that, and I want to talk about
2: it for
1: a second here. Cristiano Ronaldo's in the city.
2: It's amazing.
1: He may be old. He might be washed. I'll leave that to the soccer people to argue about or just agree with one another. That's fine. I don't particularly care about that. It's awesome, man. There are only so many athletes for their generation that can matter, not for a place or a continent, but the world. He's one of them. Like, it's LeBron. It's Messi. Mm-hmm. Tiger.

0: Mm-hmm.
1: Cristiano Ronaldo.
0: Yeah, I don't like. That's
1: I, like,
0: fair.
1: I don't know who else to put in the list. Really, like, you know, there are other guys we could. I'm sure we could talk about, but that's it, right? Like, I mean, I don't know, like, you know, McGregor at the peak of his power, but that was a comment, it right? It's like Pacquiao. Yeah. Those are the type of guys, but it's like they have their constituencies. These guys are for the world. The three I just mentioned there.
0: Yeah, couldn't agree more. You also, it's cool that Toronto was going to host a knockout stage game in some capacity at the round of 32. You didn't know who was going to be in it.
1: Yeah,
0: and totally. So you needed to luck into having, and it's honestly, you couldn't have asked for a better matchup to send off the Toronto portion of the World Cup.
1: Yeah.
0: And so to get these two teams and two stars in Ronaldo and Modric on the other side for Croatia, who is a legend in his own right, and one of those guys is likely going to have his international career end in Toronto.
1: That's cool.
0: Of all places. I mean, as a Toronto sports fan,
1: that's
0: quite
1: awesome.
0: Surreal.
1: Yeah.
0: That's a pretty monumental thing.
1: I did like everyone's jokes about, I hope no one needs anything fixed in the GTA today with Portugal and Croatia playing each other.
0: I think you're right. That makes a lot of sense.
1: Like, there's Italian guys working in the trades.
0: Of course.
1: They're not going to be busy
0: always
1: at all.
0: Always pounding the pavement,
1: World Cup.
0: Our wonderful Italians.
1: That's right. That's right. I set you up for the jokes.
0: Thank you,
1: you
0: very much. I didn't say anything.
1: It's just true.
0: We do. Blue collar, man.
1: Absolutely.
0: And same with the Portuguese people and the Croatian. Exactly. You're right. Let's go.
1: Working.
0: Hard workers.
1: You know who's always working? Just as hard as construction guys when he's typing up another blog. Our man, Anthony Petrielli. Love talking to him. He's raising a child as well. He's got a lot going on. Okay. He's working. Yes. He's working hard too. Okay. And we're going to work hard to figure out what to make of this Leafs offseason. They had all the cap space. Now they have none of the cap space. And what does the Darnell Nurse trade tell us about what should or shouldn't happen with Morgan Riley? Anthony Petrielli and Maple Leafs Hot Stove on the other side. 1 hour left of Fan Morning Show on Sportsnet 590. The Fan.
2: I'm Scott Burnett. Got a new problem westbound 401 at Yonge in the express lanes. The left lane is blocked with a crash. That's busy for more than both the express and collectors. Still have that problem westbound 401 west of Highway 25 in Milton with that crash involving a transport truck blocking the two right lanes, only the left lane getting by. And northbound 404 north of Aurora Road, the right lane and ramp lane still blocked with that truck fire cleanup. 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

0: Fan Morning Show. Gunning Franceschi here with you. 1 hour left in the program today. Coming up in the city of Toronto, we will have a World Cup knockout round game. That's coming up, not involving Canada. It's because, I don't know if you heard, we're already through. We're going to play Morocco on the weekend. World Cup fever is taking over the city, though, because Toronto and Portugal in town today. Much like the idea of free agency took over my phone and my text group yesterday. It's all I want to talk about all the time, and free agency actually gives me news to do so. There's also the idea that I've talked about this, the idea of I now get to make fake leaf lines for the better part of, 6 to 8 weeks.
1: It's your favorite exercise.
0: It really, truly is, because it's like, and this group really allows you to do anything with it, because there's a set bottom six and top six, which also is kind of a weird way to set things up. Teams have kind of moved to like a top one and like a lower nine is almost the way a lot of teams have set it up. We'll see how Anthony Petrielli, Maple Leafs Hot Stove, feels about this. Anthony, always love getting you on. It is the summer, which means NHL GMs are like feverishly, they are me the last week of high school. Like, hey, here's another assignment, I'm done. And then you don't have to talk to me and we don't have to do this anymore. They're feverishly trying to get their work in so they can head to the cottage. Anthony joining us now, writer for Leafs, Leafs Notebooks, available every Monday as well. Anthony, thanks so much for jumping on. How you doing, man?
2: I'm good, guys. How are you doing?
0: I'm good. Open-ended question. We know the big one we'll spend a lot of time talking about is Bobrovsky here, but just in general, what did you make of John Chyka's first free agent day as a Leafs GM? How did the Leafs do?
2: Honestly, I think most of the things that he did sort of revolved around Auston Matthews.

0: that's good or bad. We'll find out. But when you look at the moves, so we go back to Matthews last season. He didn't have a right shot with him pretty much the whole time. So Jack Roslovic gives him that option. They have a history together. They play together in the USNDP program. They know each other. They're friends. You could see a plausible fit for him to play on that line, at least sporadically, or, you know, as someone to mix it up. And then they added a number of checking forwards. And again, if we look back to Matthews last season, he took on tough minutes. You know, you're going to get tough minutes regardless when you're a 1T and a player of his stature. But his deployment compared to guys like Connor McDavid and Nathan MacKinnon, you know, other top echelon players that he's in the company of, he played way more difficult minutes with way worse line mates. So now they've added in all these checking forwards in, I assume, an attempt to pull back those difficult minutes and actually have Matthews focus on what he does best, which is score. So, you know, if you look at the lineup without Matthews, it still gets tough pretty quickly. Like, you're now looking at, you know, Tavares, Paul, and maybe Roslovic down the middle in your top nine. Like, it falls apart pretty quickly without him. They didn't add that kind of quality level center, but they have added a bunch of checkers to hopefully make his life easier defensively so that he scores a ton and can get back to, I guess, leading them. But, you know, a lot of it just felt focused around making Matthews better in roundabout ways.
1: Anthony, philosophically, what do you think we learned about the style, the preference in terms of system and fit, identity, perhaps, when it comes to the type of players that this Leafs organization under John Chyka with Jim Hiller as their head coach that they value? Because it feels like there was certainly a theme developing as you saw one transaction after the other yesterday with this group, not just in terms of timeline, but it felt like stylistically there was a clear theme and trend that was very noticeable.
0: Yeah, I think a few. They should be a faster team, right? And that shouldn't come as a surprise because Hiller's talked a lot about skating. You know, Sissons, Duhaim, these guys can move. Roslovic has wheels. So they've added some actual speed to their lineup, and compare that to some of the guys that they've taken out. You know, Michelli's not a bad skater, but he prefers to slow the game down. He doesn't particularly play fast. Right, so they've kind of moved away from some slower players and then in turn have added some speed to their lineup, like genuine speed. So, hey, speed always kills. Tale as old as time. You know, that's been true in hockey for 100 years. That still remains true now. So that's a notable sort of theme that they've kind of honed in on. Obviously, they've gone with a lot of veterans, right? Like, they're signing a bunch of guys over 30. When they could have, you know, potentially pursued trade options of players in their mid-20s. And we saw a bunch of them move over the past couple of days, right? Whether it's Olin Zellweger, Maverick Bourque, or Jack Drury, you know, these sort of mid to early 20 guys that have gone largely for draft picks, which the Leafs do have or had before using a bunch of them. So they've kind of targeted these veteran players, guys who, you know, Sissons has gone to two cup finals, right? Like Bluger's won the cup. As you kind of go through that mix of guys, right? You know, Duhaim hasn't, but he was on that President's Trophy winning Washington Capitals team, played a significant role on that team, like relative to what he is, of course. So they've added in, you know, guys with a bit more experience who've kind of gone through the league, had, you know, some level of team success, guys that value the defensive side of the puck, you know, like the guys that are actually just going to be happy with, my job is to be a checker. And that's what I'm going to do today. And they're going to do it night after night after night. So it's, I'm almost a little bit surprised as to how many grinders they signed.
2: Yeah, I forget who had the tweet saying this yesterday, but it really did feel like, is that late era Kyle Dumas walking into the Leafs here? It's like, all the checkers in the bottom six because I built a nice little top six here. It was very

0: very, very reminiscent of that. Obviously, you know, no Ryan O'Reilly to join said group, and that was a pretty important part of that. All right, we've gone 10 minutes in this conversation without talking about the free agent that I think people have the most polarizing opinions on. I think of all of the forwards we just talked about there, nobody's really getting too fussed one way or another about them. I think people like it. I think maybe some people would have gone a different way, but no one's getting up in arms about it. The only one that's causing too strong a reaction seems to be Bobrovsky. I'll just let you know where I'm at. I thought that initially my first blush was this was the first kind of misstep for Chyka. I'm still mostly feeling that way, but so much of that was the third year, and I look and they still got $57 million bucks of cap space when he enters that third year, and obviously it's going to be a big summer in the NHL. So I am open to the move. I'm open to being talked into it, I guess is the way I would say it. I'm uneasy at best, though. Where are you at on the Leafs signing Bob for 3x7?
1: Yeah, I'm probably open to it as well. When you were saying that, I was like, I don't want to be the one to talk you to it. Like, I don't know if I'm that far, over the moon about the signing. But goalies are inherently always a tricky one. And you can see some of the logic here, right? He's had 50-plus starts, 9 in the past 10 seasons. The one season he didn't was the COVID-shortened season. So, or I think the bubble season, sorry. And so when you look at it, he generally has had a baseline for being available and playing. And the Leafs haven't had that, right? And it's interesting because you look, and Joseph Woll, for, you know, all of the talk of his injury history, like, he played 42 and 39 games the past two seasons. It's not like a low number. Like, it's a reasonable platoon goalie level. But you couldn't count on him, right? Like, the way last season started, where he showed up to camp and then he just abruptly left, and then no one heard anything for a while, and then eventually he just sort of came back. And look, there's no, like, judgment as to whatever the reason was that he did that, but that's hard on a team when you're showing up, you want to get the ball rolling, and immediately this guy just leaves. And he's supposed to be a big piece of it. And you don't really know when he's coming back or what's happening. And it's hard to kind of put into words the dynamic that that's going to have on a group when it's a player that you're supposed to count on. And now Stolarz gets overplayed, and now he gets hurt. And it was just a mess, right? Like, there's no other way to put it. Like, it was a mess what happened. And Bobrovsky, if nothing else, is at least dependably there and available. And he's had that for a very long time now. He's, you know, obsessive about his work rates and how he manages his body. And you can argue about the performance last year. I mean, he wasn't good. Objectively, he was just not good last season on a team that was also not good last season, right? And very much didn't have much to play for, I don't know, maybe 40% through the year. So how much of that was just what was happening around the team, or, you know, and everything that goes along with it is fair to question. And then, you know, you get into the pedigree of it all. Like, if Bobrovsky retired tomorrow, he's a first ballot Hall of Famer. Mm-hmm. Couple Vezinas, couple cups. And I can just imagine, especially someone like Matt Sundin, who was here with the Pat Quinn era, like, they're going to bet on Hall of Fame talent at all times, right? He was here when Ed Belfour signed. It would have been the same kind of conversations at the time. He was coming off a bad season in Dallas. He was 37. And he came to Toronto and had his first 2 years or two of the best years of his career. And, you know, if they didn't have the lockout cut them short.
0: Oh, like, don't get me started, right? Like, walking down that road, Petrelli. We only have 40 minutes left in the show.
1: Like, I know the last year was bad for him, but I think a large part of that was because he didn't play for a year, right? And the knees didn't hold up. So anyways, all that to say is, in Bobrovsky's case, that's not what's happening here. He's just going to continue playing. And B, he has at least a baseline of being available and, you know, handling a starter's workload, which is important when you're looking at Stolarz and Akhtemov as the next two in line. And again, he's still a Hall of Fame talent. So I could see it, but man, they're making a big bet because, again, like, he wasn't good last year.
2: Yeah, it's a risk. There's risk involved, no question. In particular,

0: because of the age. I think that's the biggest thing here. But no goaltender, really, if you put the body, if you stack up his body of work over the last 7 years from ages 31 to 37, very few goaltenders in that time span compare in terms of the overall success track record and the consistency piece of it. So I think from that standpoint, hopefully you can squeeze whatever's left out of him and you get, as you put it, you know, the dependability at the bare minimum is there when it comes to Sergei Bobrovsky. I you know, we Gunnar and I talked about Zach Werenski earlier, and I mentioned how the one main domino I was super curious about going into yesterday was Werenski and the idea of the Maple Leafs potentially being that destination, Anthony. It didn't come to pass, and then we ultimately get the statement from both he and Don Waddell talking about how it feels like he's probably not going to be traded, but who really knows at this juncture. I'm more interested in terms of the Matthew Nye side of things, because we have heard so much speculation regarding Nyes and the idea of the Maple Leafs using him as trade bait, be it under the Bradtree living regime or now under John Chyka. Do you think we've reached a point where after the dust has settled from yesterday, you're comfortable saying, you know what, we can kind of put some of that to rest, at least for the time being, and there's a strong likelihood Matthew Nye still is on this roster by the time training camp rolls around?
1: Yeah, I mean, if the options are either he's here or Zach Werenski is a Toronto Maple Leaf,
0: sure.
1: I think we feel pretty good about either one at this point. I mean, Nye's a really good player, really good, young, unique player, you know, by all accounts likes the market. You know, he's shown an ability to step up in big games and have some big moments and, you know, at times at least be a physical force that can use his body to dictate where he's going with the puck and what he wants to do and where he wants to go and everything with that. So it's all of that's good. But, you know, you're right. Like at some point, they probably should have like a conversation with him. I'm sure they have. It sounds, Chyka's kind of alluded to it a couple times, that, you know, they've kind of kept him along and whatever's happening. And, you know, otherwise you can't, when it's a guy like Werenski, you can't really blame them. Like, he won the North last year. He's one of the best defensemen in the league. If you have a chance to acquire a guy like that, you have to, and he's interested in coming here, which it sounds like he is by all accounts. By all means, you have to pursue that. And those are opportunities that come up very rarely. And there's a reason even a team like Columbus is putting out a statement like that, because it's a big deal if a guy like that moves. So, you know, it's an unfortunate price of doing business. I think either way, you'd kind of be happy with the scenarios. I think the times at times where it might have got dicey in terms of Nyes is when people were talking, you know, top 10 draft capital, and you can understand the allure for that, but signing a guy like Darren Radish just to turn around and trade Matthew Nyes for a guy who's not going to play in the league this upcoming season, maybe the season after that, just wouldn't have made any sense. So, you know, if this is the way the kind of dust is settled and Werenski's staying put and so is Matthew Nyes, Leafs have nothing to complain about. He's a good player and he's under contract for years to come. And he fits here in top six very nicely. He's the only guy that does what he does on this team. Like no one else is even close to him really.
2: Yep. Totally agree. I think if you're Matthew Nyes, yeah, you're allowed to be offended if it's like, I'm going to get traded for a top 10 pick. You're even allowed to be offended if it's like, hold on, you're going to give me to Montreal for Michael Hage and Lord knows what else. But if it's for the reigning Norris Trophy winner, I think, like, again, like, you can be upset because you want to be in Toronto, but good, you get to be.
0: Look at that. Take it as a compliment.
2: Exactly. I wholeheartedly agree with that. This one, I presume the answer is wasn't a possibility, but I'd be lying if watching John Carlson sign for 2x8.5, I didn't have thoughts of, I'd actually way rather that than the Darren Radish contract. What did you, and again, like, I'm not blind to the reality of, like, maybe American John Carlson, who broke my heart in Saskatoon in the World Juniors, you scoring the overtime winner there, doesn't want to come to Toronto. Maybe that's the answer and it's a moot point. But what did you make of the job Tampa did to say, you know what, Darren Radish, we would not like to give you $8.5 million on all the term. We'll take John Carlson for 2 years instead.
1: Yeah, I'd be lying if the first reaction wasn't Tampa does it again.
2: They just, right?
1: Right? I mean, look, I like Radish, and he's younger, obviously, and

0: he was a good fit on Tampa, and so they have a proof of concept there. But obviously 2 years of Carlson comes with essentially no risk. He was very, very good last season. He's an easy guy for them to slot into that lineup right alongside most. You basically can just do exactly what Radish did last season. And, you know, he's another one that's like, he's a borderline Hall of Fame defenseman, for me at least, but based on the rules of who they let into the hall now, basically everyone's a Hall of Famer at this rate. So that part aside,
1: not Cujo, but everybody else.
0: So when you look at it, they came out like bandits on it. They've basically taken on no risk. The likelihood that Carlson, I don't know if he's going to put up 70 points next year the way Radish did, but the likelihood of him being productive in that spot is very, very high. Whereas the Leafs obviously have the risk that Radish is a one-year guy. The difference, I guess I'll say, is it's a lot to ask, someone, which we just talked about with Bobrovsky. It's a lot to ask someone who's like 36, 37 to come in and drive the bus, especially at defense, compared to someone who's 30. Like, that would be, I guess, the benefit for the Leafs. But they're paying for that with a big term.
2: Yep, totally, totally. Other defensemen, not a signing, but a trade that happened that made me think, that feels familiar to something, or at least connected to something in Toronto. Darnell Nurse is no longer an Oiler. The Sharks took the full freight of the contract. And again, like how much Shaq McAdoolin is worth there, TBD on that one, the defenseman that went back the other way. But they like gave up something as well for the right to pay Darnell Nurse a lot of money. When I saw that, I said, okay, that's the kiss of death on the Leafs have to eat anything on a potential Morgan Rielly trade here. Could they to sweeten the prize they get back? Sure. But what did you make of the Darnell Nurse move by the Oilers, by the Sharks, and what, if anything, that says about Riley's situation here?
0: I'm not really sure what this, the Sharks had such a good draft, and they're in such a good spot as a franchise with their youth, and now they've locked in Trouba and Nurse for 4 years, and they gave Mason Marchment big term as well. I was a little surprised to see them go that direction with their franchise. I could understand one of those guys, maybe two,
2: right?
0: Like forward,
2: exactly.
0: And a D.
2: Yeah,
0: all,
2: exactly.
0: All three was, I guess, a little startling. So that part, I guess, I was a little bit confused about. But I mean, for Edmonton, good work just to get out of the contract and get out of the money, right? Like, they're in a cap squeeze, and as we're seeing with Dallas right now, it's a really tough spot. So for them to just get rid of a big contract that was clearly, above his market value and really not take on much of anything in the way to do it is honestly very good work by them. In terms of Rielly, now, that's one less spot. Like, San Jose was always a potential logical destination for him.
1: Perfect, didn't it?
0: Yeah, now with Trouba and Nurse, it would be wild if they also went for Rielly at that point.
1: For the record, I think it's a great idea, Mike Greer, and you should do it. But yes, I agree, Anthony.
0: Should be stopped at all costs if he goes 3 for 3. And so now you kind of look, and it's like the options are running out. Like, there's not a ton of spots that make sense. Maybe Anaheim is still kind of in need of defensemen, but they're pretty good down the left side as things stand, with Lacombe, who they're paying big money, and Mantukov, who's an RFA, but I'm sure they're going to come to terms with him. And obviously they made that decision to go with him because they traded Zellweger. So you look at it now, and I guess the part of the question

0: defensemen have been signed, if not all of them? And are you just going to run a top six with Emile Andre and Troy Stetcher? Because that wouldn't make a ton of sense to me. So, right, like now it's kind of like, okay, you can move him potentially, maybe. But then also if you do, like what's the plan here? Because you'd have to backfill him to some degree.
1: Yeah, no, I wholeheartedly agree. I think this was always the way this was trending with Riley, that there was absolutely a possibility if there was a Riley trade to be had, like the one the Oilers made for Darnell or moving Nurse out to the Sharks. But the idea that they were just going to give him away or, you know, eat salary to get a fifth round pick back or something like that, that never made any sense to me. I think if this hockey team is going to play the way John Chyka is building them to play, there are going to be opportunities for Riley. I mean, much like they're trying to get Matthews out of the defensive zone, you know, I know they weren't exactly trying to throw Riley over the boards in that situation, but they're trying to go about it, you'd imagine, in a similar way, and a healthy Tanev helps with that. All right, last one before I let you go. The answer to this can just be, yes, that you have every right to be mad at that. Ivan Demidov signs this contract. Am I just destined forever to see young wingers signing contracts coming out of their RFA years and pound the table when I go back on Puckpedia and look at Mitch Marner's from 7 years ago or 10 years ago or whenever? We'll just keep doing this exercise. I was told the cap was going up and that deal was going to look great. It's more than half a decade later. The cap has gone up and that deal still looks bad from a Leafs perspective. It's just these deals drive me nuts. Obviously, great piece of business by the Canadians. Kind of wonder what Demidov's doing there. It feels like he's going to be kicking himself in years, I don't know, like 4 through 8 of that deal. But what do you make of how good a deal that is? And am I crazy to make it about Mitch Marner in the Leafs?
0: No, I mean, that's why he has the reputation that he does in this market. He,
1: bang on.
0: You know, the money that he got and the way he went about getting it and then everything that's come after it and his overall approach and attitude and everything that he said before they thankfully lost in the Stanley Cup final, so we didn't have to continue to hear the brunt of it.
1: Thank God.
0: So, you know, but for the Habs, I mean, good for them. Like, I have no idea, much like Lane Hudson last year, I have no idea why these guys are signing these deals. It's wild to me, but I mean, obviously they're saying something right to them in the room. Like, Hudson and Demidov have just left a lot of money on the table. Hudson more so than Demidov by like a significant margin.
1: Yep.
0: But either way, like it's kind of startling that they did it immediately and to max term. Good for them. But yes, that's frustrating as a Leaf fan. And yeah. All respects.
1: Yeah. Ken Hughes is like the cop interrogating somebody. He's like, buddy, I used to be a lawyer. This is a sweet deal for you. You don't need your agent in here. You don't need your lawyer. I used to be one. You're fine. Just listen to old Uncle Kent. I'll give you all the good advice there. Good on him. I hate to give them credit for what they're doing, but what they're doing is pretty good over there. Just like what you're doing is always good. Always love getting you on. Thanks so much for jumping on with us this morning, Anthony.
0: Thanks for having me on, guys.
2: Thanks, Anthony.
1: There he goes. Anthony Petrielli, writer at Maple Leafs Hot Stove. You can check out his Leaf Notebooks, available every Monday. And, you know, I hope there's a thing or two that pops up throughout the summer to keep him busy. Because if that happens.
2: He was pumping content out yesterday like crazy. So kudos to him.
1: Absolutely. Absolutely. Somebody who is a one-man content machine. Doesn't even matter what sport it's in. He'll make content for you. I don't
2: know. Pop culture, too, while you're at it.
1: Absolutely. That's right. Of course, Adnan Virk hosts MLB and NHL Network. He'll join us next to talk about all things going on in the world of sport. Adnan's next on the other side of things. It's Fan Morning Show on Sportsnet 590 The Fan.
3: I'm Scott Burnett. Eastbound QEW approaching Dixie. The two left lanes are blocked with a crash. We have emergency crews on the scene there. Westbound 401 at Yonge and the Express. The two left lanes still blocked with a collision. That's busy from Warden and both the Express and Collectors. Westbound 401 west of Highway 25 in Milton. We've been talking about it all morning. That crash involving a transport truck finally cleared. Still backed up from Highway 25, though. And that problem northbound 404 north of Aurora Road finally cleared up as well. Still expecting delays in both directions. Over 1,000 exotic birds and animals. 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

0: I've got shocking news to relay to everyone in the sports world. Don't worry, it has nothing to do with the NHL free agent market. It's just the Blue Jays won a game yesterday. It's just like, if you've been paying any attention to how things have been going, you'd probably be pretty surprised to hear that. That did, in fact, happen yesterday. They wanted to celebrate Canada's birthday with a nice, big, sexy win over the Mets. And obviously that carries a ton of weight in the world of baseball. Good time to get back on track, because you did not want to head into the All-Star break. And I know they got a series before then, but the idea of losing a series to the Mets sitting in your taste buds there. Who better to join us to talk about a Blue Jays team? Who better to join us to talk about a busy time in the world of sports? The content machine himself, Adnan Virk. Adnan, always love getting you on. How you doing this morning, man?
1: That's a great compliment, Brent. Thank you. I've never heard that before. The content machine is critical. I'm like everybody else, soaking it up right now, whether it's the World Cup, watching USA last night. I'm on, as I told you, moved from Pakistan to England when she was young, so I'm locked into England. God, what an awful result it almost was to Harry Kane saving the day with those two goals. And, of course, we're still locked into baseball. I did 4 hours of NHL fitness yesterday. I'm not bragging. I'm just telling you. Jay Raddick and Tony Romano. So it was a blast. And I got to tell you, Brent, I was waiting.
0: Okay, the robot, it's like a robot that's underwater. It's like, but also a robot at the same time as God, Adnan Virk. We'll try back to reconnect.
2: The content machine.
0: Like, it's like the device to provide content. It wasn't him acting up. It was one of the machines, obviously. Adnan, like the man himself, never airing. We'll try to reconnect, see if it doesn't work. We're just going to have a little mini on-air production meeting here. If there is a technical snafu this time around, we'll just leave it and we will say, happy 4th of July coming up to Adnan. Happy Canada Day yesterday. Yes. But we'd love to try to connect with him at least one more time here. Like we said, it's busy, busy time. NHL free agency yesterday, like he mentioned, the MLB trade deadline lurking around the corner, the de facto time to reset things there with the All-Star break lurking. World Cup has been awesome. It's just, it really is one of those times where we just end up getting everything you want, like whatever it is that's exciting to you. If you love games, all right, World Cup is actually delivered in spades. Like, I had my questions about how this was going to go when Germany was blasting Curacao 7-1, but now that we're into the knockout rounds, it's certainly feeling big. And obviously NHL free agency day kept us nice and busy yesterday. All right, Adnan is
2: back. Let's try us again.
0: He has just texted me a picture of him looking resplendent in a red blazer with white maple leaves on it.
2: Wow.
0: Looking very serious as well. Like, whatever's happening is very important in this picture. But a verified Canadian, as we know. Well, I mean, we knew this, but now I know it via wardrobe. Adnan is back with us, I think. Adnan?
1: Brian, it's good to be back with you and Danielle. So this was the trip up. It was the AirPods. Everyone always tells you, you got to get AirPods. AirPods are so great. I had the AirPods in. It's faulty equipment. No more AirPods. Let's go landline next time. I got to go get a landline install. Anyways, phenomenal day yesterday. Listen, I was locked into soccer. My mom, as I said, emigrated from Pakistan to England when she was young. So we're locked into England. God, what a disaster that could have been. DR Congo, are you kidding me? Thank God Harry Kane saves the day. And then I watched USA last night, the red card. Oh, my God. USA goes down to 10. They emerge victorious. And, of course, 4 hours of NHL free agency I did with E.J. Raddick and Tony Granato. And I got to tell you, fellas, you'd be proud, as a Torontonian, yet not a Leafs fan, I was praising John Chyka all day. I said, Bobrovsky, that is a fantastic move. And I drew the comp to Ed Belfour. You know, late in his career, you signed a 3-year deal. If he's like Eddie the Eagle, this is a massive win for the Leafs. And just the other moves, of course, you know, getting your Teddy Blugers, getting your Roslovic. I mean, it was a fun day for the Maple Leafs. I'm sure you guys were all in.
0: Yeah, you know, you caring about England actually explains so much, because only James Sharman can handle caring about England and caring about the Leafs. Like, you got to pick one. You cannot, like, no person can put themselves through that level of torture to care about both. So that actually makes all the sense. And yeah, it was an awesome moment. Like, you know, Harry Kane getting the second half brace there, like the two goals and the one at the end. And for me, as someone with no dog in the fight, I just want drama. And these games have delivered. I mean, you know, the States, there's the air of everything happening there and how important it is. England with the massive comeback, and then even Belgium and Senegal, it's like tons of awesome drama at the end of that one. I think that's what the neutral is looking for here. Like, we all have our, you know, we all have our country that we live in or care about the most, but then there are all these stories like, I have a lot of Portuguese friends, or I, you know, my parents are from here, and there's the connection. Like, it really does feel like everybody kind of, as the tournament goes, develops these like secondary teams that you're kind of pulling for, and it has been awesome there. You know, it's just interesting too, like how spread out it is. It feels like

Obviously, it's an American-based World Cup, but it feels like all these different matches have like such a different feel depending on where they are. Like the games at the Death Star in Dallas feel a little different than the Azteca in Mexico or BC plays or what we got here in Toronto. Like it is really interesting how all of the games have a like tournament, a different tournament feel. It's honestly emboldened me to the point where I go further. It's like I would like there to be no World Cup host, and it's just like each group goes to a different country, and it's like much like how the WBC was. It's like, hey, this is what baseball's like in Puerto Rico. This is what baseball's like in Miami. This is what it's like here. I would love to see a world where like something like that could even happen, because you do get the feel of the different culture that this game has like all across the world.

0: You know, my favorite is Peter Drury. I mean, far and away, that guy is exceptional. And it's just a treat. And you know he's going to be on the call for the World Cup final, which is in New York, New Jersey, there at what is MetLife Stadium. So that'll be pretty special in just a couple of weeks' time. And then if I can sneak in, well, I'll give you the option. You want to do a baseball one or you want to do a pop culture question? Because I got a pop culture-related one set up for you here, okay?
1: Okay, go ahead. Do pop culture first.
0: Okay, let's do this one. Let's get the fun stuff out of the way. Taylor Swift, Travis Kelce getting married at MSG on Friday.
2: Mm.
0: Yay or nay? Yeah. Is that a bit pompous?
2: Will you be there is the yay or nay
0: question. Well,
2: that's true. Will you be there?
0: Maybe Gunner's right. That's the more important question, more pressing thing. Did you get the invite in the mail? But secondarily, I mean, what do we think of this? Is it a little bit over the top? Does it feel pompous to have to like rent out, or who knows, was it donated? I don't know. But, you know, maybe that explains why she appeared at a finals game at MSG when the Knicks were obviously competing against the Spurs. You tell me, what do you think? What do you think of Kelce and Swift getting married at Madison Square Garden?
1: I'm not a fan of it, to be perfectly blunt. And Danielle, the Vert boys all in on the Knicks, and we just enjoyed this incredible run. Knicks first playoff, obviously title in 53 years. To me, I'm like, I don't want to mess with anything with the juju of the New York Knicks. And that includes the president, whatever your politics may be, the fact he shows up to one game and the Knicks lost that game. So to me, right now, they're the defending champions. Nothing should be soiling Madison Square Garden. God knows the people who soiled that arena the last 50-plus years. This is where you had Ollie Frazier. This is where you had the Knicks, the Rangers winning the Cup in 94. And now Taylor Swift is there. So to me, I know she's a global icon. I get that she's the voice of a generation. But to me, you're besmirching what is sports royalty right now. If the Knicks get off to a bad start, I'm going to immediately be saying it's the curse of Taylor Swift and Kelce. The better question should be, and I have not checked the odds, how about the over-under on how long the marriage will last? I don't mean to be mean, but he's playing football right now, buddy. Once he retires, it's a different story. He's sitting on the couch. Hey, what's for dinner tonight? Let's go over under 4.5. I'll take the under.
0: Wow.
2: I'm not disagreeing with that at all. I mean, yeah, that feels like it's like a fun time guy. And then he's there all the time. It's just like, it's Tuesday. What are we going to do? She's like, don't you go to work? Get on your podcast. Go talk to your brother. Get out of here. I would say my biggest take on the Taylor Swift wedding at MSG is that it's only fair. All of the great athletes that have gone in there, albeit as road players, but like she's not New York. It's not her home. You got to walk up the ramp, like in high heels, in the wedding dress. You got to walk up the ramp to go perform that night, just like all road athletes have to do. We've seen him make that march a million times. I think that's the way you got to go about it. All right. We will talk about the sport you mainly come on here to discuss. Although, again, it's like we never know where we're going to go with you. Got to talk a little baseball here. The Blue Jays, they had their reunion with Bichette. I'm sure you saw some of the clips. There was the fun one of Vladdy being like, you disrespectful. You take your hat off for all these people cheering for you. What were your thoughts seeing the Bichette reunion there? I mean, it feels like a divorce where both sides are scuffling a little bit. And it's like, I don't know if there's a winner in that one. But I don't think this season has gone the way either side would have liked in the post-marriage world between the two of them.
1: So first off, Media 101, you two are seasoned broadcasters. There's nothing to be more impactful than when an athlete gets choked up. And Lisa Salters, who is a terrific reporter, I didn't like what she did to Brunson. At the end of the game, when the Knicks win, she asked him, because he's answering his questions, he's a humble superstar, as Mike Breen calls him. But when she asked him about what does this mean with your dad there, he gives it like a 10-second pause. You tell he's way too choked up. And then she helped him out, right? She jumped in and goes, you can see it. And he goes, yeah, you can see it. I goes, no, you have to let the moment go. So when Bo was being interviewed and they asked what's it like, I watched it. I was transfixed. It was like a 30-second pause. I was so proud of the Toronto media. Don't jump in. Don't help him out. Let him talk. I don't care if it was a minute and a half. That is riveting television to see a professional athlete that moved. And then the way he just kind of mumbled, said, I gave it all I got with watery eyes. I said, wow, that is... If I wasn't a Bo Bichette fan before, I was now. Like I love seeing that kind of emotion, so unvarnished and so authentic. And I love the fact he got a raucous ovation, well-deserved. 10 seasons in the Blue Jays organization. He led the league in hits twice. He was a consummate Blue Jay. He was terrific down the stretch. No one will ever forget. You almost need to remind yourself, did they hit a 3-run home run off Shohei Ohtani in Game 7 of the World Series? Like, that is unbelievable what he did for this team and for this franchise. And I love that shot of Vlad. Give him that look, tell him to tip the hat and do so. And I think your read on it is right, Brent, that neither side's filthy happy. You think he likes playing for the Mets right now? They're a tire fire. I mean, David Stearns is coming out trying to defend the team, even though he's fired Carlos Mendoza and Steve Cohen knows all the second largest payroll, $377 million. They can't win. Bo could still opt out if he is that unhappy. He had a horrible start. He's been demonstrably better in the month of June, and hopefully will continue. And Toronto is still a sub 500 team searching for offense. So yeah, it is the rare situation in which neither side is particularly happy. I wish they could somehow get back together, but it doesn't seem to really make sense because where would Bo play? But I love seeing that ovation for him because I've always liked Bo, and I think he's a terrific Blue Jay, and he's really an emblem of that Blue Jays baseball for a generation.
0: The Mets discourse, Adnan, is so fascinating. I mean, Steve Cohen has to come out. He did the podcast with Joel Sherman and John Heyman. They do a show for the New York Post, and it feels kind of backwards, doesn't it? You know, you fire the manager, I get it, because it's the first kind of domino to fall. But then he has to come out and defend the guy that he's invested $370 million in, ostensibly, by giving him the keys to say, here's all this money. Go put a roster together. And it's been an absolute disaster. And the Bo stuff, I'm totally with you. Like, I mean, that was pretty moving and also unexpected. I think that's what made it even better, because Bo's always presented himself as this stoic figure, right? Like, he's never been apt to sit there and give you the 3 minute long answer, right? They tend to be short, and not that it's a bad thing, but you have never seen that vulnerable side of him. I think it spoke volumes to how much this city and this market meant to him. But also on the flip side, I think it went a long way in really kind of providing closure in a sense for both he and for Jays fans when it comes to how everything went down and the fact that he's now in a Mets uniform and not in a Blue Jays uniform.
1: Yeah, and I think people need to realize, Danielle, that, you know, not everybody's wired the same way. Certain players can be more eloquent, more impassioned. Other guys, as you said, are just more stoic. And some are by design. And then you hear privately they're actually louder or goofier, et cetera. But I think Bo, as you said, is kind of a soft-spoken guy. So he's not going to be a rah-rah type, but that emotion is so unvarnished and vulnerable is the perfect word for it. It certainly makes you a fan of what the guy is and how much you really care about the city and the team. With regard to Steve Cohen, glad you mentioned the podcast. I was actually listening to it today. My buddies John Heyman and Joel Sherman, of course, colleagues at MLB Network. That's a pretty good get for them. They got going on there. I just saw the one clip I texted John about was the fact that Stern said, you know, you're forgetting what David did a couple of years ago. I'm like, a couple of years ago? Like, what have you done for me lately? Like okay, fine. The Mets had a good run. As of June 13th of last season, they were the best team in baseball, which is wild to think about. But it also shows how catastrophic it's been since then. Like, they've been awful since then. The second half of the season completely cost them a playoff spot, 83 wins to finish. And now this year, Carlos Mendoza loses his job, and you've got almost 15 more losses than wins. So Stearns is an example where oftentimes, and you can do this in other sports, certainly doing hockey, doing basketball, doing football, you're all right, well, let's go look at a guy who runs a really well-run organization. And that's what happened with the Brewers. David Stearns had great success for years with a bottom five payroll. And you go, okay, well, he's a really bright guy. Look at what he does with so little. Wait till he has a lot. Once you give him a big piggy bank, this guy's going to be awesome. And it's worked in times. Andrew Friedman of the Rays, that's where he ran his organization. He goes to the Dodgers, he gets all the money. The guy's the man. Like, well, clearly, he did a lot with a little. Can he do a lot with a lot? Stearns has not been the case. He gets a lot of money at his disposal, and he hasn't been a success. And I think the biggest challenge you saw from this past offseason was they changed way too much too soon. Like, he gutted the team of its DNA and expected it could just win on the fly. It hasn't worked out that way. When you jettison Nimmo, McNeil, Diaz, and Alonso, most notably Alonso to me, because he's putting up good numbers with the Orioles, and there's no reason to move off the guy. They just have never liked the Alonso that much. Mm-hmm. And you replace him, the guys haven't worked out. Polanco's been hurt. Bo at short doesn't feel right. Of course, Lindor is now back, and Bo's been better recently. Soto was hurt when Lindor was playing. When Lindor was playing, Soto was hurt. Soto has still been really good. Lindor has not been good even when he is healthy.

0: you're underachieving. But that is all on David Stearns, what he's put together. And maybe Steve Cohen saying the vote of confidence publicly is the kiss of death, but it's on him. And again, Stearns is a good baseball man. He's had great success, but there is no denying he's done a terrible job so far with this Mets team.
1: Adnan, I agree with all of that, and I love getting you on every week. We got to run, but we're very happy we were able to disconnect in a post-AirPod, at least for a 15-minute world. So happy we got that sorted out. Thanks for jumping on with us, man.
0: I would have been choked up like Boba Shit if I couldn't have come on. I'm like, I just want these guys to know how much they mean to me, all right? Thank you, boys.
2: Thanks, Adnan.
1: There he goes, Adnan Virk, MLB, NHL Network host. And I can confirm, you know, this does no good for everyone else listening, but I can show you the picture Adnan texted me. There it is. And yeah, this is a proud... Proud Canadian. He is like a citizen of the world as well, though. Like, there's not many places Adnan's like not proud of as well. Like, proud of Canada for sure, but it's like Odessa and Maple and England. I didn't even know. He just snuck that one in there. I didn't even know about that
2: one.
1: Good
2: point. You mentioned
1: you're allowed. Like, I have no problem with any of this. I know, dear to
2: your
1: heart.
2: We're kindred spirits, you and I. Yeah, we're from the same neck of the woods.
1: How is the World Cup being received up in Maple?
2: Well, I mean,
1: you got a dog in the fight, though. Like, that was the thing.
2: Excited.
1: Before, in a no Italy World Cup world, you'd have, like, there'd be no World Cup. But now it's like dog in the fight. Team in the round. It's just how it's supposed to be. There's a team you care deeply about playing in the round of 16.
2: I think this time of year, when it gets to any of the major soccer tournaments, international soccer tournaments, inevitably you're going to see flags everywhere. Right? Flags
1: totally.
2: Everywhere.
1: Of course.
2: What I find really interesting about how this has evolved is now you're probably seeing certainly way more Canada flags.
1: Yep.
2: I still see a fair bit of all the other stuff.
1: Oh, okay.
2: Right? Now the Italian flags, you know, there are people in just because you live in that community, there are people that have Italian flags on their houses, right? And then that doesn't move. That doesn't go anywhere, okay? But now... those are being accompanied by Canadian flag.
1: Awesome.
2: So I like it. I think it's really cool. And you're still seeing a lot of it. And it's people are always invested. So I think there's a lot of excitement no matter what.
1: Yeah, there is. It's funny. I don't know if it's that like FIFA is in town now or there's just been like a crackdown on these things in general. I just felt like when I was younger, I would just like walk out of my house and I couldn't not find a guy being like, hey, here, take a knockoff jersey here. It feels like they're a little harder to get your hands on these days.
2: Good point,
1: it's like got to be directly because I can picture the street corner when I was a kid and there'd be a grocery store.
2: Yes.
1: And then off to the side, there'd just be a guy and he'd have every fake jersey, every towel, every car flag, regular flag you want. You do with that what you will. I will say, and this, whether I even mean it as one or not, they will take this as a compliment. But the biggest car flag I have seen is from a double Portugal guy. Like, it wasn't the normal size car flag. He basically just had two flags attached to that apparatus that normally holds like a little car flag.
2: Yeah.
1: Just two regular size flags.
2: Oh,
1: so
2: wow.
1: That guy is, I will say, like, little hoping motorcyclist doesn't wind up beside him. You get some flapping in the wind there. But it's awesome. Like, people are super proud. And I love to see all the Canada stuff about it as well. You know, our country has taken strides in ways that I never would have imagined. The biggest testament to that in my life is I care. I never cared before. Okay. Like I cared for the run up and I cared last time, but to be here and have a game that's going to matter 2 days from now, unfortunately we did not get our second World Cup, which would have been America losing and us officially finishing better than them in the World Cup. Didn't get that. But guess what? I think we're both going to lose in the next round. We might lose to Morocco, and they got Belgium. So not exactly easy for them. And they don't have their man who got red carded last night.
2: Mr. Balogun. He's very good.
1: No Jays tonight. So we will have a lot of World Cup on the brain. I'm sure there will be a little hockey news that percolates out again before all the insiders go away. You better get it out now. If you don't have it now, you better get it going soon. Jays will be back tomorrow starting up a series in Seattle. I think you made a pretty interesting point about how different that feels and how a lot of people would have expected. We'll get into that tomorrow on the show as well. You're back with me. It has been another wonderful edition of the Fan Morning Show. Thanks so much to the guys behind the glass. And Daniele, thank you to you. Good morning.
3: I'm Scott Burnett. Eastbound QEW approaching Dixie. The two left lanes are blocked with a crash. We have emergency crews on the scene there. Westbound 401 at Young and the Express. The two left lanes still blocked with a collision. That's busy from Warden in both the Express and Collectors. Westbound 401 west of Highway 25 in Milton. We've been talking about it all morning. That crash involving a transport truck finally cleared. Still backed up from Highway 25, though. And that problem northbound 404 north of

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Brady Bunkus podcast. Tons of moves to go over from yesterday. Busy day for the Toronto Maple Leafs. But my number one take today is simply no more Canada Day on Wednesday. How often has this happened? Is this frequent? I hate it. Are people at work today? Who's working? Are people going back to work on Friday? How is this operating within the country? Because, yeah, just Wednesday, waking up and knowing you got two more days left in the week is a bummer. A bummer after a Canada Day where it's swelteringly hot and you go have a couple of beers with friends, you try to enjoy a little bit of celebration, then what? You're expected to go to work the next morning? It kind of spoils the holiday a little bit. Not a fan. Give me Canada Day on a Thursday, a Friday, or a weekend, please, for perpetuity's sake. I don't care how we got to shift the calendar. If Canada has to have a separate calendar from the rest of the world, Canada Day Wednesday is not moving me in one direction or the other. I was genuinely bummed out this morning going into work and thinking, there's 2 days? What are we going to do here? This is 2 days of mail-in. I won't mail it in today. So Leafs free agency review. Let me start with this. I'll try to give like a holistic picture, and then I'm going to bring in James Myrtle. We'll break down some of the moves individually and what we think about each of them. Maybe assign each signing or move a letter grade. And I need to ask him about Riley because, as I've said on this show, I'm not certain he's going to go. I don't think it's a certainty. I don't think the Leafs want to pay an asset to get off of him. And some people are probably pretty frustrated today seeing Darnell Nurse got moved with no salary retained to the San Jose Sharks, which was like the number one Riley destination for basically the last 6 months. They also gave Trouba a big old bag of money. That seems to be off the table. I'm looking around the league and I don't really know what the spot is for Morgan Riley. There's also remaining eyes questions, like to draw a little bit of a Jaylen Brown parallel. Is there anything to this? Because as I tried to mention to Elliot Friedman yesterday, it seems a little strange to me that they have shopped him this much, and yet they are able to just kind of roll with this going, no, it was only for a lot of different things. But we also involved you in a variety of different things. And then, yeah, the Werenski stuff. Is this actually dead, or is this posturing from a camp that knows the relationship is broken and is trying to do some level of damage control in order to ensure the player gets what he wants in the end, which maybe includes Toronto? So let's start with the holistic view of yesterday. Leafs basically add a bunch of depth forwards, right? A bunch of guys who can kill penalties, a couple of guys who can play center, a couple of guys who check, a couple of guys who can skate. They don't add a lot of scoring. They move off of Nick Robertson. They add Roslovic, which is like, whatever. I kind of view that as a fairly lateral move, if I'm going to be honest. But yeah, it seems like they had a clear mandate to load up on a bunch of defensive forwards and try to balance out their top six and their bottom six. Chayka had mentioned that he wants this team to get a lot better defensively, which it was an area they struggled in last season. And yes, some of that is going to come down to coaching, but a lot of that also comes down to the roster pieces. And now they are a team that I think has a clearly defined top six and a clearly defined bottom six. And there are probably still some moves that need to happen in the shuffle to make this thing all kind of balance out and work out. They don't make any real commitments. It's all 2 to 3 years, a little bit more money than you would like to give basically all of these guys. There was some sticker shock with all of these dudes. And to me, that's just kind of free agency. Like I can't really get moved one way or the other when guys are making $4 million that should be making maybe 2.5. And everybody had cap space. The Leafs had a tremendous amount of cap space. And there was nobody in the market. And so that's the way that I feel about this free agency in general and what the Leafs did yesterday. It's like, I'm not really upset about anything. I'm not really excited about anything because we went thrift shopping. And by we, I'm going to say the Toronto Maple Leafs. If you go thrift shopping and you didn't go to a designer store, you weren't down on in Yorkville and going store to store, shop to shop, shopping for the newest, highest, most coveted items, you were in thrift stores and in thrift shops. And the way that I view this is you maybe

0: spent a little bit more money because guess what? Inflation. Inflation's real. So you're like, hey, didn't this kind of a t-shirt used to cost $30, $20? And now it's 40, 45. You're going, I don't really, whatever. But you just sort of grab a bunch of pieces from the thrift shop. You're there anyways. You had a little extra money to spend and you decided to buy a few items. And are they going to be in your closet 3 years from now? No. Are they going to be staple pieces of your wardrobe? Absolutely not. You got one thing though at that thrift shop that used to be a designer item and is a little risky. And you're a little nervous about when you're going to wear it out in front of your friends because maybe it hits and maybe it doesn't. Maybe this is actually a staple piece in your wardrobe. More likely than not, it's something that you're going to get a few wears out of. And you're like, man, this thing used to be nice. I wish I had it when it was brand new. And that's Sergei Bobrovsky. That's the goaltender, right? You get Sergei Bobrovsky on a 3-year contract for $7 million. The Leafs move off of Dennis Hildeby. They answer that question. They get Nick Paul, a Leaf killer. Someone who always looks his best against Toronto. So we'll see how that works out, whether it's a, hey, this guy doesn't have those games anymore, or maybe he amplifies those games playing in front of the bright lights and the big crowds of the Toronto Maple Leafs. But yeah, just that's the way I see it. Leafs went thrifting, got a few pieces. Maybe a couple of them are nice. Maybe a couple of them last a little longer than you'd like. There's nothing, you didn't make any big expenditures, and there was really nothing to buy. You weren't in a designer shop. Anyways, James Myrtle of The Athletic, he joins me now. What's up, brother? How are we doing?
1: Hey, JD. How are you?
0: I'm well. Thank you. I want to go through these moves with you. I want to go through them kind of individually, see which ones you liked, see which ones you didn't. But my overall kind of feel for this deadline, this free agency period is Leafs spent a lot of money. They used up their cap space. I'm also not upset about it because, as we've gone over a few times, we're no longer in the flat cap era. So the idea of weaponizing your cap space doesn't appear to be as valuable as it once was, say in 21, 22, 23, when you could really grab a super valuable future asset in order to take on a contract. Those things didn't really seem readily available. They grab mostly a bunch of bottom six guys, and most of them are overpays, but that's free agency. And especially with a class that was as mediocre to bad as this one, what is your overall feel of the work that the Leafs did yesterday?
1: They did a lot. I mean, yeah. The only team that spent more than they did was Chicago. Mm-hmm. The Leafs spent over $21 million. I think they signed six players and then made the trade for Nick Paul. They did more than I was expecting. I thought that maybe some of the work, not just for the Leafs, but I think around the league, I thought more of the work might bleed into day two, three, four, five. But you look at what's left in free agency and there's really not much there. Nope. So getting everything done when did the Nick Paul trade happen? 4:00? Getting everything done in the first 4 or 5 hours of free agency surprised me a little bit. I thought it was going to be more of a long play with how complicated this was going to be. But there was time pressure on everybody to play this game of musical chairs and ensure that you're not getting left without, you know, something to buy. So I think that maybe it would have been worthwhile to have a little bit more flexibility than they do. You know, by my calculations, they're $3 million over the cap yep. right now.
0: Shocking that they spent it all.
1: They spent almost every cent. I mean, they can get under by putting Max Domi on LTIR or getting creative and sending some guys down. I mean, I wonder, the other shoe to drop could potentially be a Morgan Rielly trade. Mm-hmm. And I don't know if that's entirely dead at this point. I mean, San Jose was always the place that I kept hearing, and they went big on Darnell Nurse and Jacob Trouba with huge money for both of those guys. So I'm guessing that's out the window. And you look at the Leafs blue line and they sort of need Morgan Rielly right now. So maybe that's not happening. You know, maybe that's not still a thing, but if they wanted to create some more cap space and flexibility to change some things around, that would probably be the other thing that they could look at. Or they could look at, you know, one of the players they just acquired or one of the incumbents, like Dakota Joshua, who makes a decent amount of money, move them out and do something else. So, but failing that, I mean, they could go right into training camp at the start of the season with this as their roster, because they've got 23 NHL players signed and ready to go.
0: So let's start with the Rielly stuff, because I think it is a big piece of this. I had talked to some people early on that Rielly wasn't going to move if the Leafs had to pay to get off the contract using a sweetener. And to me, that kind of read as, okay, well, are you going to be able to move off of him if that's the case? Like, it's still a pretty big chunk of change. And then you see the Darnell Nurse trade happen, and I go, That, as you said, that was kind of the one destination that was sitting out there. He's got, what is it, four teams that he was willing to move to?

0: I'm guessing that was one of the destinations. So if you're looking at this from just a practicality standpoint, if you've got a general manager who does not want to pay sweeteners to get off of the contract, a bunch of teams that have now spent money in free agency, Darnell Nurse already moving, and the Leafs not acquiring an added blue liner using free agency. Like, yes, they're bringing in Andre, and yes, they're bringing in Radish. But overall, I would say that if I had to set the line of, you know, is it more or less likely that Morgan Rielly moves, I would say that, yeah, we're kind of now firmly into, yeah, it's at the very least 65% he's a Toronto Maple Leaf next season. That's kind of where I would put it.
1: Yeah, I it's probably higher than that, honestly. Like, there's nothing in free agency. I don't know if a defenseman's going to shake loose via trade. I think certainly the Leafs will continue to kick tires on things and look at some things. But, you know, the way I've got their blue line lined up now, I was thinking maybe potentially McCabe still plays with Tanev, and then that's going to be kind of your shutdown pair. And then it's either going to be, maybe it's either Rielly or Andre with Radish, and that's your second pair. I guess you could also play Ekman-Larsson up there.
0: I think it's Rielly to start.
1: Yeah. Yeah. So I guess you try and shelter them a little bit and give them offensive zone starts, and they do some damage for you offensively. And you play them with Austin Matthews' line, whoever's on that line. You play them with Gavin McKenna in more sheltered minutes, and they go to work. And then your third pair is, you know, Andre or Ekman-Larsson, and Stetcher's there as well, potentially, as your seven. So it looks okay, you know. Maybe a slight upgrade over last year. I mean, I think potentially the biggest upgrade is offensively having Radish being a better puck moving unit, not playing Benoit and Philippe Myers and Carlo as much as you did. And potentially is Tanev going to be healthy? I mean, that's a huge piece of everything. So it looks okay. I mean, I think in an ideal world, you're playing Morgan Rielly less than the 21 plus minutes that he had last year. Mm-hmm. Maybe he's more of a specialist. He's not going to be PP1, I don't think, at all with Radish there, unless there's injuries or something like that. So you get Rielly down to 19, 19 and a half minutes, and you play him against lesser competition, and you hope that makes him look better.
0: I think the blue line is absolutely better than it was last season. It definitely fits the mold of what they want to do more. They absolutely have a more defined and better player to quarterback the power play from up top than simply going to the Morgan Rielly for a bunch of time and then every once in a while, yeah, sure, let's shake it up with OEL, right? So that's immediately better. Having Stetcher as your seventh defenseman to start the season, I think, is also an improvement. Tanev is the big question mark for me in terms of the ultimate ceiling of the group, because he is telling people that he is healthier than he has ever been, or that he's as healthy as he's ever been, whatever you want to say about it. My only thing is, it reminds me a little bit of a UFC fighter who has a great chin, but then as their career goes on, they start to get knocked out a little bit more easily because the chin starts to fade and the accumulation of damage starts to take its toll. And I thought we saw that a bit last year when he returned from the concussion, and then he kind of left immediately on what was sort of an innocuous play. So, yes, am I hoping that he is healthy? Yes, do I believe that he has been able to work himself into great shape and be prepared for the season? No question about it. I just don't know how much you can rely upon a guy who is, I think, what, 36 years old now?
1: I think he's 37 in
0: 37?
1: The fall.
0: 37? Okay, yeah. So,
1: you know. Yeah,
0: yeah, a 37-year-old who has dealt with multiple injuries a season ago, and people wondered how he was going to age in the first place. I think you are kind of just hoping that he fits into what is apparently, based on these signings, based on Austin Matthews, based on the way that they seem to be operating right now, that you can get the most out of him in this two-year window where you have some certainty.
1: Yeah, and I mean, if he goes down again, what do they do? I mean, it's not, they don't seem to have a lot of insurance behind him, so that would be one thing I would still be looking at potentially doing if I'm John Chayka, is moving some pieces around and maybe some money around. Maybe there's another defenseman that you can shake loose that's going to be another depth piece. I mean, maybe you want to think about carrying eight defensemen, or at least have someone down with the Marlies that you feel really good about bringing up. You know,
0: you're hoping right now it's Stetcher and Danford.
1: Yeah. I mean, the good thing with Danford is that there's no waivers and you can just cycle them back and forth. And it's just, I think Tanev played what, 11 games last year. If he plays 11 games again, you're going to have to be way more aggressive on the trade market and address that in season than they were last year, because it's just, it's such a wild card for them if Tanev can play or not. And if he can play at a high level, I mean, it's completely changes the complexion of what they can do and how good 100%. This team is defensively. Like that first year in Toronto, he

0: was unbelievable. I mean, he was such a huge piece of what they did. He might have been the best defensive defenseman in the NHL, certainly top 10. Mm-hmm. And if he can get back anywhere close to that level, it completely changes what they do. And it changes how they use Radish because it's going to take a lot of pressure off him on the right side. And, you know, it changes Ekman-Larsson having to not play in the top four every night the way that he was so much last year. It's vital. So, you know, I've been looking and thinking about some of the biggest wild cards for them next season in terms of determining what this team's going to be. Tanev's one. Bobrovsky's another. I think McKenna's another one. I don't know if you have any other ones, but Matthews. To me, those were the three. Yeah, I guess what Matthews is going to be totally. Too. I mean, I think Matthews is going to, my prediction for him is he's going to be better than he was last year, but he's not going to be able to reach the heights where he was, you know, 2-3 years ago.
1: I think anybody that has any other prediction than that is being foolish.
0: Well, good. I'm not foolish then.
1: Yeah, I just, here's the thing. One is we do need to see how he looks after the knee injury because that can change your career at that age. He also is someone who has dealt with multiple injuries over the last couple of seasons. But to me, the read of why they went out and targeted certain forwards, the guys that they did, was to be like, yeah, guess what? Bluger can take defensive zone draws. Hey, he's going to play on the penalty kill. We're not going to use Matthews maybe on the PK as much as we have in years past. Hey, we're not going to use him as our defensive shutdown forward the way that we have in the last couple of years. We're going to try to turn this guy way more into offensive zone starts. Obviously, the power play is a staple of his, but that this is going to be, you know, now with Gavin McKenna and with Darren Radish, so that hopefully you can get more production out of him this way. But yeah, Sissons and Bluger specifically, I kind of thought that those were moves where you're saying, hey, Matthews, don't worry, we're taking this off of your shoulders, which should give you an uptick offensively, basically, like just from the outset in terms of your usage, so long as he is healthy as well. So yeah, I would think that those are the four major dominoes for this team.
0: Yeah. No, yeah, that makes sense. And the question for, you know, guys like Sissons and Bluger and Paul too, Paul can play down the middle and
1: sure.
0: Be a defensive presence and all of those guys you can play in the D zone. And the question is, can you play them against other teams' top lines and not get filled in? You know, if you're playing the Panthers, are they out there against Barkov in the D zone? And is that going to work? You know, because in past years, they've sort of tried that and it hasn't worked. It's been too much. You got to make sure that they've got some talent out there with them too. So I like that they have way more guys that can play center. That's yep. been an issue with this team where one center gets hurt and they don't have anyone to fill in. Even Roslovic can play down the middle. So they've got options where they can create, you know, a potential scoring line on their third line now with Paul and Roslovic and maybe someone like Cowan there that I think could be interesting. Or they could have two checking lines, which I think is the way, based on people that I talked to the past couple of days, I think that's the way that the organization's thinking about it, is that they want to kind of have a top six, bottom six separation. Mm-hmm. And, you know, you can say, I think what you said off the top is accurate, that they paid too much for a lot of these guys. Like the Sissons contract it's a lot. What I like about the group is that these are all very competitive guys. Mm-hmm. Most of them can skate pretty yep. well. There's some size to this group and they can hit, and there's going to be some physicality to all of the guys that they brought in and some competitiveness. And, you know, even just talking to people about someone like Duhaime, who's not a household name and obviously not a great offensive player. I think he have 9 points last year or something like that, but he's a really great dressing room guy. He's someone that Alex Ovechkin loved in Washington and wanted them to bring back. You know, I think that they're bringing, because they're turning over so much of the roster, I think they're bringing a little bit, they're trying to bring a little bit more swagger, but a little bit different identity into the group. And I think that there are going to be some guys in here that are going to be fan favorites in the way that they play the game and how hard they play the game. You know, so I do have reservations about how much they spent on some of these players, but everything I've heard in terms of their competitiveness and the way that they're going to play, and I think the identity that the Leafs have been trying to get to for a few years now and failed to get there, mm-hmm. that maybe it might be possible with some of these players in the lineup.
1: Yeah, Duhaime, I think, has a career high of 21 points, which looked like an actual, like, significant aberration when you compare the other seasons that he has played. But you're right. That's actually another through line with this group, is not only did they try to get more defensively responsible, but they did get a bunch of guys who can skate, and they got a bunch of guys who can hit and a bunch of guys who compete. And that will go over well in this market. Like, I think if you're looking through this list of who they acquired yesterday and predicting who's going to be a fan favorite, I would guess Duhaime with a bullet is going to be someone that this market ends up falling in love with, despite being probably the most searched name on Google yesterday in the GTA, right? Like, I think that that's probably the case for this one. But okay, let's go through these moves.
0: It's a big time overpay for him. Like that 2.6 AAB, it's way too much money.
1: But also, I am trying to reframe my brain in terms of the escalating salary cap, where I'm looking at this and saying, all right, let me try to reframe it a little bit more with what the percentages are of the cap. And here's what I would say. I don't like that they overpaid on everybody. That's the way that it works in free agency. Like, there wasn't one of these deals that you looked at and said, man, that's really good value for this player. Like, wow, they really did. I saw some people be like, this actually projected to under what Bluger was supposed to get. I was like, all right, I kind of feel like 2.5 for Bluger is kind of right on the money. I don't view that as like some, wow, what a savings move. You didn't give any term to these guys, so that matters here, because I think that you could get off any of them essentially no problem if you need to. If one of these guys doesn't fit, you're pretty flexible. They do bring you a little bit more of a defensive identity without losing anything in terms of, as you mentioned, the speed or some of the compete. But yeah, I looked at all the other deals that happened in free agency and said, was there anything that you would have rathered than these moves? Like, outside of the sentimentality of bringing back Scott Laughton on that contract instead of, say, Sissons. It's like, okay, like, I just don't like that they spent all the money. That's my only thing is it would have been kind of nice to have a little bit of change left in your pocket. But as you said, there are still avenues in order to create that maybe we're not, or we're thinking about, but that haven't been consummated as of yet, like the Joshua moves or potentially the Riley stuff.
0: I think the deal that they did that wasn't an overpay was getting Nick Paul's contract. And sure, I think that the market inefficiency now, or efficiency, whatever you want to call it in the NHL, is that the existing contracts that were signed a while ago are the good value ones. And anything that's signed going forward, a lot of them are going to be bad value, if that makes sense. So It's almost going to be like, is this an old world or a new world contract? And the old world ones are going to have more value, you know? So they could have potentially looked to do more via the trade market. I thought that's what they were going to do. I mean, there was a lot of talk about them being very active in the trade market. Jake has been talking to every single team around the league. Mm-hmm. You know, I think what New Jersey's trying to do with Barrett Hayton in Utah is interesting. You know, there's a younger guy who's a really good defensive center. They're trying to get him for 4.7 with an offer sheet for it to be a second round pick. The Leafs do have, I believe they still have that second round pick. I can't remember. I don't think they traded it. So they could have done an offer sheet with a second round pick. That's sort of like a more creative move where you could get someone in with a higher upside and a younger player who could fill those minutes. So, but yeah, I mean, it's, we'll see. I think you're right. I think they can get off of some of these contracts, and I think they're probably going to need to. I mean, they're not going to hit on all of these players. I think we're going to get into midseason. You're going to be like, well, you know, this guy's got a 2-point-something cap hit and he's got 4 mm-hmm. points or whatever. And, you know, the other thing too is like they've got so many players. If they're healthy, there's not going to be ice time for everybody as well. Mm-hmm. So they've got some flexibility in that they can move out a forward or two and still feel good about the group that they've got. So, you know, having those options and having people that can fill in case of injury, that all makes sense. And it also gives them some ammunition if they do go into the trade market here over the next 2 months.
1: Totally agree. Okay, so let's start with the goalies then, because you mentioned the best contract they brought back was the Nick Paul deal. So let's start with that trade. My thought on it is, I will admit, I actually do have a little bit of fear of this being Justin Pogge, Tukaras 2.0, where they picked the wrong goalie to back. It just, that was my first thought with fan trauma was I was like, Hildeby really did have moments, but he did get outplayed by Akhtemov with the Marlies, and Akhtemov had a terrific run. I just still did like the idea of having two young goalies in the chamber, but they also draft two kids. So they're going to be trying to develop that position over the next couple of years. They feel pretty stable there. It's a fine risk with the fine reward. But I was a little curious that Tampa wanted to move off of this guy for that acquisition price, given that, yeah, he has been sort of an important depth piece for them over the last couple of seasons.
0: Yeah, that was my immediate thought too. I remember I texted some people and I said, it's hard to win a trade with Tampa. I mean, it's such a smart organization and you rarely do. It's interesting that they looked at Hildeby and said, there's something here and we feel really good about this guy being our backup goalie and playing behind Vasilevsky. Mm-hmm. But I just... Hildeby didn't have that much value on the market. That's part of why I wanted them just to hang on to him and maybe carry three goalies for a little while. You don't know what's going to happen with Stolarz. You know, like Stolarz's knee or something could blow up in training camp or the early in the season. And then all of a sudden you're looking at just 38-year-old Bobrovsky and Akchima.

0: and that's your depth and goal. So
1: I can live with that, though.
0: Well, if you're getting Paul back, at least there's like a there's a return, right?
1: That's
0: that
1: it.
0: Makes sense.
1: You got something, a real something.
0: Yeah, so Hilda be returned you something of value. And if you need to find another goalie, you're looking at the waiver wire for the next Brandon Bussey, or you're making a trade for a depth guy, or you're mm-hmm. signing, you know, like Connor Ingram's out there, or, you know, there's still some depth goalies that are available. So I think the other thing, too, the way that the Leafs looked at it is that Hilda B was going to be blocked. You know, like he required waivers to go up and down. You've got Stolar starting a 4-year deal. Bobrovsky's your guy for the next 2 years. You want Bobrovsky playing, you know, I don't know, 45 starts a year for the next 2 years. You don't want to go higher with him, though. I mean, I know he's played more than that historically, but I think at his age, you want to conserve him a little bit more than Florida was able to. Mm. So, you know, the way I've been looking at it is you're probably looking at playing Bobrovsky 45, Stolarz, you're hoping you can get 30 games out of him, and then you're playing Akhmatov. You know, whenever someone goes down, you're getting him in there in the net regularly. I think both these guys, they got to load manage them a little bit.
1: I don't think that's the way they're going to go in year one. Did you see Chyka's opening statement on Bobrovsky?
0: Yeah, I was there on the call. Okay. Yeah.
1: So let's read it for the audience. Sergei is a real game changer for us in terms of stability, consistency, durability, end quote. Doesn't that all synonyms of one another? Like the first three things that you mention about this guy is basically he plays games and we really coveted that. So my guess is they're going to get him to try to play games. He's consistent.
0: I read that as a little bit of a shot with the Joseph Wolf commentary that happened.
1: Of course it is.
0: That's like a pushback against, oh, everyone's upset we got rid of Joseph Wolf and they didn't like that trade, but he wasn't available. And, you know, so.
1: Kind of viewed as a little bit of a shot for Anthony Stolarz, though, too. Like, he's still here. He's like, yeah. You're one of those guys that was not stability, consistency, and durability.
0: Yeah. I mean, it's going to be very, like, I think Joseph Wolf is going to be, I think he's going to go to Philadelphia and have a lot of success there. And I know they just gave Ladar a big contract, but the Flyers play such a great defensive style. It's a great place to be a goalie. And, you know, Wall didn't really have an amazing defensive team in front of him ever in Toronto. So I could see him going there and playing 40 games and putting up really good numbers. And the question, I think, with the Bobrovsky deal, like we're kind of like back-ending our way into talking about Bobrovsky, is he going to be worth twice the cap hit of what Joseph Wall was? And is it going to be an upgrade in net at $7 million at 38 years old, coming off a brutal season? I mean, Bobrovsky did not have a good year last year. And the debate is how much of that was what happened in Florida last year and how bad they were and all their injuries and how much of that is an age-related decline. Because, you know, even the year before, I know they won the Stanley Cup, but during the regular season, Bobrovsky's numbers took a dip.
1: Yep.
0: You know, he was one of the best goalies in the league 2 years ago. He was average the year after that. And then last year, he was flat out not very good. So goalies are so volatile, you can't really predict. Like the hard thing with evaluating this deal is Bobrovsky could come in and be the second coming of Ed Belfour. I remember when the Leafs signed him, it was right when I first moved to the city and everyone was skeptical that he was going to be able to be anything. And he was amazing. He was a Vezina candidate. And I think he was 38 years old. But if you look at the list of goalies that have won 25 games in the NHL at Bobrovsky's age, there's only 5 goalies in NHL history that have done it. You know, and it's Belfour, Brodeur, Hasek, Cujo did it, and Dwayne Roloson. Those are the only goalies that have ever done it in NHL history.
1: So
0: and that's what you're hoping for with Bobrovsky.
1: Sure. The only thing is you just listed off a bunch of guys who played in the early 2000s. Like Ed Belfour did this for the Toronto Maple Leafs, with all due respect, in 2003 and 2004.
0: Hasn't happened.
1: Yeah, that's what
0: it
1: I'm saying. The game has gotten younger. Goaltenders have become more athletic, and the position is more difficult now than it has ever been. So banking on the old Ed Belfour reference, which multiple people have made to me, I'm like, yeah, sorry, but it's a different game now, and the position is different in net. And Belfour was amazing, and I hope Bobrovsky ends up working out. But I will say this. If you just put it out to me as, okay, would you rather have Emile Andre and Sergei Bobrovsky at their combined salary, or Joe Wool, if the ask is to play 40 games, 45 games, it's like I think you could have kind of cobbled together a Joe Wool season potentially with Stolarz and with Akhmatov, and maybe, I don't know, less so potentially Hildeby, than this outcome. And so I'm not a big fan of the Bobrovsky signing. I'll just put it out there. Like I'm trying to talk myself into it. I do think this is the most optimistic I can look at it. It's the highest upside. Like, if you were going to give Mason Marchment What did he get? $7 million?

0: per season?
1: 6-7-5, yeah.
0: Yeah, okay. So if you're going to spend on either one of those two guys, which one of them do you think can give you the biggest potential lift over this two-year window where you're trying to compete? To me, it's Sergei Bobrovsky. The point about the team in front of him is well noted, but he also was, I think, minus 23 in goals saved above expected last season. So from an analytical standpoint, even trying to take into account the team that was in front of him, he was not very good. And is some of that, you know, you're kind of tanking and you're playing for nothing, and so maybe you're not locked in as much? Sure, I'll give him the benefit of that doubt. Do I think he's going to be as bad as he was last year? Nope, I think he'll see an uptick. But yeah, I'm not really convinced that from an asset allocation standpoint, this is the best way to have built out this hockey team for this, what is essentially going to be a hardcore attempt at winning over the next two seasons. That's all.
1: No, I totally agree. I mean, my play would have been go a three-goalie route and see who emerges. See yeah. who of Wall or Hildeby or Stolarz, play them in training camp, play them early in the season and see if anyone steps up and plays well, because goaltending is so unpredictable. We don't know who's going to be good, honestly. Like, we still don't know. Joseph Wall showed flashes of being a top 10 goalie in the NHL. You know, he did that the year prior to this past season. But again, I mean, with all the injury history, I understand that they want someone with more durability. They want someone with some availability. But we'll see with Bobrovsky if that holds. I mean, at his age, I would be doing load management. I know what they're saying about durability and all those kinds of things, but I wouldn't be trying to play him 58 games. I think that would be foolish.
0: Here's the other piece. He's not only that age. The corresponding move by the Florida Panthers was to go out and get a 36-year-old goaltender also coming off of a horrendous season instead of paying Sergei Bobrovsky that money. And when we're doing the like, hey, Tampa didn't want to pay Radish, are you a little nervous about that? I'm far more nervous about the idea that the Florida Panthers, who just loaded up into a, again, hyper win now window, thought that it was more prudent to go get Jacob Markstrom, who makes what, $1 million less than Bobrovsky now? Like, they couldn't have found a way to make that money work where he, like Bob, would have actually made less than Markstrom, who is coming off an 883 season and a 900 season before that. And they said, we'd rather bet on this than Bob. That terrifies me. That's the biggest red flag for me.
1: I was told that the Panthers aren't sure that Bobrovsky still has it. Mm-hmm. And certainly not committing term. The Panthers were not going to go above 2 years for him. And I don't even know that they would have got to the dollar number that they're at. So goaltending is just really, really unpredictable. It's moving to more of a tandem system. I think you're going to see teams use 2-3 goalies way more often than we've ever seen before. It's already moved that direction. A lot of the teams that made the conference finals this year were using 3 goalies throughout the year. You know, you see Busty come in and win the Stanley Cup. I feel like that's the future of the position, unless you have one of 5 or 6 guys that's a Vasilevsky or a Hellebuck that just really can carry the torch and be consistent and fantastic every year. And in fairness, historically, that has been Bobrovsky. I just don't know that he can do that anymore. And I don't feel great about where the Leafs are at the backup position right now with Stolarz's injury history. So there's a world where they're both fantastic. You know, like, I mean, that was one of the best goalie tandems in the league for a couple of years there when they were together in Florida. Maybe that will happen. But I don't know. And you're allocating, as you said, a lot of your cap space to the position when you didn't necessarily need to. Mm-hmm. And you're spending, I mean, you package them together, Bobrovsky and Emil Andre. We'll see what Andre gets for a contract. It's probably going to be around $2 million. So you're spending $9 million there, whereas you could have had the 3 goalies for less than that. And I think to me that would have made more sense.
0: So what I will say, though, is there is still bounce back potential for him. I think you could get a lot in year one, and that we could all be saying, you know what, he actually does look phenomenal this season. Also, there is a value to me in having him. If you think Akhtemov's the guy, which clearly they do because of this run with the Marlies and also moving off of Dennis Hildeby, and the question mark that you have in net that is Anthony Stolarz in terms of the amount of games he could play. Like, there's a pathway here for Akhtemov to be playing a real amount of NHL games next season. You could do a lot worse than have his hero be in net, someone who is stable, someone who can mentor him and offer something in return in terms of helping develop the next guy that is behind him, who eventually is hopefully going to be the starter for this team. But yeah, okay, let's rapid fire through some of these other things. Let's just give... You want to do like a letter grade for all the signing just quickly, like just rapid fire through them?
1: Yeah, we could.
0: Okay, sure. So I'm going to start with my

0: least favorite move other than, God, I think this might even be Roslovic for $4 million a year for two seasons. Again, no term, but this guy's coming off of a one-year, $1.5 million contract where like everybody in the league could have had him. And I just like, they move off of Nick Robertson, right? And they say, we're taking a fourth round pick back. And they kind of get another one of these guys who is, yes, like you put it out there that he could play down the middle potentially and give them some flexibility with a more offensive line. He's by far the best offensive player they signed yesterday. But I kind of view this as an extension of the Michelli, Robertson, Max Domi type of tweeners that don't really play anything close to fine defensively, who give you some offense, but not really enough to make themselves a defining player on a line. Like, I just don't, I look at him, I'm like, where exactly do you fit? I don't really love this one. I give this a C+. C-.
1: Yeah, I think that he's potentially the one that you might be looking to move off of before the deal is up. And I the way I frame it with him, I think he's a bit like a Max Domi sort of player, but a shooter as opposed to a passer is kind of what he's played for four teams over the last, was it 2 or 3 years? He's bounced around the league for a reason. He's had a hard time getting deals in free agency. I've talked to teams that have had him in the past and they had real concerns about consistency, about defensive play. I know some of the analytics and whatever him on defensive play say he's okay, but teams just didn't feel like they could trust him, and certainly not when you get into important games and in the playoffs. I think they might try him with Matthews just because they know each other and they've played together in the development program. Like I could see them going McKenna, Matthews, and Roslovic, or Nyes, Matthews, Roslovic, and looking at getting something there. But you know, the thing with Domi, the reason why he worked okay with Matthews is not only were they friends, but he was a passer, right? You know, and the problem if you've got Nyes, Matthews, Roslovic is it feels like almost everyone's going to be trying to shoot the puck, right? It doesn't really make sense from a roster composition standpoint. And I don't know that you can play or you want to play Roslovic on a checking line. And I think he could get potentially lost down the lineup. And, you know, if you're bringing him in at 1 year at $2 million or 2.5, then okay, that's one thing. That's easy to move and it's not a commitment. $4 million is a real commitment. You know, I would have rather aimed higher, try to get in someone like an Arvidsson or a Zuccarello. Zuccarello had 60 plus points last year. Arvidsson had a great year for Boston. Bring someone in who you can play in your top six, who's really going to impact offensively, because we've seen it with Roslovic and I don't think he's going to be the guy. And he's going to have games where he shoots it in the net a bunch of the time because he can really shoot the puck.
0: No question.
1: But those questions about consistency and coaches not feeling like they can trust him, those things are all going to come out. And I think he's going to become the Max Domi, you know, over the next 40 or 50 games. And I think fans will become disillusioned with him relatively quickly.
0: Yeah, I just think they've tried this move where it's like, you know, I used to call Michelli pass Robertson because I was like, you have shoot Robertson and you have pass Robertson. And I view this as you have pass Domi and now you have shoot Domi. So we'll see how this works. Sissons, 2 years, 4.25.
1: I don't like this one either. I think on our side, I gave it a C-. It's too much money for what he is. You're not going to get any offense at all from him or from a line that he's on. You know, and I think it was telling that Vegas looked at their lineup and they brought in Nick Dowd to play over him as their third line center because they just felt like they weren't strong enough there. And they brought in Nick Dowd, and that really helped elevate their team because he was the one that was taking those tough minutes and playing. Sissons is a guy he's going to give you everything he's got. He's going to be Scott Laughton-esque in that way. I think fans are going to like him. He's going to be great on the draw. I think he was, 57% last year. He's going to be number one PK. Mm-hmm. But he's just, it's kind of like, to me, it's not exactly the same thing, but it's sort of like 4.25 for a David Kampf-esque kind of very defensive-oriented centerman. So it's a lot of money for what he is.
0: So I think he's better than Kampf. And I would say this. Yes, there's not a lot of offense, but why I like this signing a little bit more is I think he's a guy you can rely on. When you mentioned the piece about, hey, go up against other teams' best lines and have a checking forward who has got some experience and some real bite to his game, some real I give a crap factor to his game. So long as this guy actually is able to play that role and free up Matthews to do more of the offensive stuff that I was alluding to off the top of this, he's kind of the most consistent piece in the signings that gives me the faith that they are going to operate using Matthews more in that fashion. So if Matthews starts to perform a lot better and we start to see a tilt,

0: in terms of the way that he's utilized and the points start to pop off the page a little bit more, I think that you're okay with the Sisson signing. I don't think that this is some blowaway victory. It's clearly an overpay, and I think that he definitely got a bump based on some of the scoring that he was able to put together over a long postseason run. But I would still give this one more of a B- than going as low as I would with like some of the other guys. All right, let's keep moving because we're running out of time here. Duhaime, 3 years, 2.6 per.
1: I mean, that one's probably a CC plus for me. But he's going to bring the intangible piece to it. But it's a lot. I mean, if you're getting him in for 1.5, then that's fine. But they're paying him a lot of money. And I think over time, the cap inefficiency of a lot of these guys is going to hurt the Leafs. And you're going to say, oh, boy, we could have used another scoring winger, or we could have used another top four defenseman. And we don't have it because we wasted an extra $4.5-5 million on some of these other pieces that we could have got. You know, this is the kind of thing you could have found deeper into free agency. You know, you could have found an energy forward for less than $2.6 million. But again, he's going to be a fan favorite. He's going to hit everything that moves. Yep. He's going to leave everything he has out on the ice. But you've got him for 3 years. And I think that it's going to be another one where you're excited about the player coming in like you were with Dakota Joshua.
0: And by year three, you're like, okay, I'm over it.
1: Not even year three. You know, I think it's going to be, you know, it's a lot of money for what he is.
0: He's fast.

they couldn't get this better player for the money, then I'll be like, you know what? Maybe this ended up being a mistake. Just for me, with the term of these guys, where it's all very short-term deals, the way that the cap is going up, the way that the market reacted on its totality with players of this ilk in terms of not feeling like this was so out of whack with some of the other signings, I just look at it and go, yeah, I kind of think this is fine and sort of a little bit of what they needed. And I like that. This is going to sound almost way too apologetic, but it's like, I would rather move in this direction for a guy who can actually skate and finish his checks and play hockey than what they did in years prior, where it was like, let's go get Ryan Reeves, like, who can't play and who eventually isn't going to drop the glove. So I think, like, he's a hockey player. I think I can put Bluger with him in the same vein. I think both those signings are a B. Like, I'm just like, I think this is fine. I think you need guys like this.

0: And same thing with Bluger, where it's like you can play center. You're a good defensive player. You got 2 by 2.25. He played with Joshua in Vancouver, and they had some effectiveness together. So I do wonder if that's in any way a part of maybe keeping Dakota Joshua or hoping that you can get more out of him. But I just view both those guys as like, this is fine. This isn't overly exciting. They could potentially become a little bit fan favorite-y, but they're going to do their role. They're going to do it well. And I don't think you're going to look at either guy and say they were prohibitive in any way. So to me, that's okay.
1: Yeah. And, you know, Bluger was shooting in the net a little bit for Vancouver. I mean, he was injured a lot last year and only played half a season, but he had 9 goals. And
0: you know what you're getting out of him, though?
1: I think you play him with Joshua, and they had a lot of success with Connor Garland as kind of the offensive catalyst on that line and really the creator. So I wonder if you play those two guys with Easton Cowan, and then that's kind of like a third line that you feel good about defensively, but that could also burn other teams at times. So I would be trying to create a lineup where you don't want to have two checking lines that have no offensive punch at all in your bottom six. You know, that's the danger with some of the pieces that they brought in.
0: Totally.
1: They have a lot of guys that are very one-dimensional. If you include Lawrence and Joshua and the three new guys that they brought in that really don't produce any offense, but I would be trying to create a line that's going to give you something. And if you can rehabilitate Dakota Joshua by bringing in Bluger, then that makes sense. And I think Bluger, because the cap hit is so much lower and he can play center and he's got some competitiveness and defensive ability, I'm more okay with that one. So that one for me is more like C+, B-. I think it's a lot less likely that you're going to regret that one than some of the other deals like the Roslovic and the Sissons one.
0: Mm-hmm. Okay, last thing. One, do you think, or last two things quickly, do you think Werenski's actually off the table?
1: I think he's off the table for at least, I don't know what I want, the first half of the season. Like, I mean, okay, this is going to come up again, but I think that they've committed to each other for now.
0: Okay.
1: You know, I think that what happened was there was a conversation in April where Werenski said, I'm not sure about long term.
0: Yep.
1: And I think it got I think Columbus blew that out of proportion a little bit. It leaked out and it became something more than it needed to be. I don't think Werenski was looking for that to be public or to be a referendum on his future in Columbus, that, and it kind of turned into something that he didn't think it was going to be, you know. And when it came down to it, we'll see. I mean, part of it's going to depend on their season. I like their team. I mean, they had a really good second half last year. I could see Columbus being really good and competitive, and we'll see what happens with Marchenko, and they bring in Nikushkin there, and I think that they could be good this year. So if they're good, does that change the equation? If they're a 100-point team and they're in the playoffs and they make some noise, you know, Werenski's been there for a very, very long time. That was the Marner draft that he went there, so that's how long that Werenski's been part of that. And that's a good hockey market. If they ever have success, I think it's going to explode there and be a fun place to play. So we'll see. We'll see what happens there.
0: Do you think there's weirdness now with Nyes?
1: I think that there's a danger of that for sure. I mean, the thing, you have all these players wanting off the Canadian teams, and a lot of talk about the American players wanting to go play in Florida. And you've got a kid here who you drafted who absolutely loves being in Toronto, loves living here, loves everything about it. You can tell he just kind of has fully embraced being a Torontonian in really short order. And I think he's a kid from Arizona too. I mean, like if anything, he should be one of those guys that, you know, wants to go back south, but he likes the cold and the taxes and the Canadianness of all of
0: and
1: it.
0: The taxes. He likes the taxes. You're going to go on record.
1: I'm joking, yeah. but he's okay with the bad that comes with the good because he loves the good and it matters to him. I saw there was a video that went viral where Nyes was walking around with his dog downtown, and like he's a man of the city. You know, he's going to Raptors games and Blue Jays games. He's spending time here in the off season. You know, that's someone who wants to be here, committed on a long contract. I think they need to be careful about putting his name out there so aggressively again and again. And I think if I'm John Chayka, I go to Nyes and I say, look, like Zach Werenski was available. We had to like think about training for the Norris Trophy. That's the only reason that anything like that's not going to happen going forward. Mm. You're someone we really want here and we're committed to, and let's go out and have a great season. You know, you're part of our team, because I do think that I think Nyes has the mental makeup that he can probably move past this. But I think if you're the organization, you have to go to him and you have to help make up and tell them that this isn't a thing where we don't want you or we don't believe in you.
0: I think there's more to it than that. Like, just from surface value, it feels to me like, one, yes, you definitely have some potential to have rubbed him the wrong way. But two is like, if your name keeps coming up and it isn't just Werenski, it's also involving trading into the top.

0: top 10. It's also under a different general manager. It might be something. Anyways, we got to run. This was great. Thanks as always, James. And yeah, you're on vacation now. So I don't know when the next time we'll talk to you is, but hopefully it's sooner than it appears on the surface. See you, buddy.
1: See you. Thanks, JD.
0: See you, pal. All right, quick break. Subscribe to this podcast. Reach out anytime at JD Bunkus. Let me know what your letter grades were. Twitter and on Instagram. And then, yeah, Jaylen Brown next.

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4: Okay, so let's wrap this up. I went way too long in the first block. I had to with James. It's a huge day for the Leafs in terms of spending all that dough. But yesterday, the Boston Celtics broke Twitter on Canada Day. Totally just robbed the show from Canada Day, robbed everything from USA Soccer, everything from NHL free agency, because they traded Jaylen Brown for 2 firsts, 2 seconds to the Philadelphia 76ers and got Paul George back in return, who is on a dreadful contract. The world is waiting for a Bill Simmons podcast to drop that should have happened last night. No question, no excuses. That is unbelievable that we didn't get that immediately because he needed it in the heat of the moment. I got one simple, quick take on this. One, it's obviously a horrible trade. Like the Celtics got destroyed in this. They lost one of the better players in the league for what is essentially nothing and not even enough pieces to acquire something all overly exciting given some of the prices that are out there. But if you're Boston and you were in on Giannis and you were involving him and you didn't want to include an extra roster player, you had to do it if this was going to be the result. You blew it with Giannis. It's a double bad. We'll see you tomorrow.
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5: What's up? Welcome to Jays Talk Plus. Sorry you didn't have us yesterday. A lot going on the NHL side. And if you follow my other stuff, a lot going on the Toronto Raptors side as well. If you are so inclined, we did a 2.5 hour Raptors emergency show on Tuesday because the Raptors are trading for Kawhi Leonard. No Jays Talk Plus yesterday, but I was on Blue Jay Central and down at the ballpark for what was a pretty fun one. The Jays haven't had a game like that since probably the 8-1 victory against the Marlins back at the end of May. They have had wins. They have not had easy wins. They have not had save the bullpen day wins. In fact, the losses have been the ones where you look and think, oh, Gausman gave them six. Simeon Woods-Richardson was able to plug in three. You didn't have to use the bullpen, kind of silver linings in the losses. And I don't know how much one game changes anything. The Jays have done too much damage to themselves the last little bit. They finished this homestand 3-7 against pretty mediocre competition. They fall from a game ahead in the wild card to three games behind because of who they lose to and what other teams are doing. They squander an opportunity to catch up ground with the Yankees, who have lost seven in a row, et cetera, et cetera. So I don't know that one win does a whole lot for you. However, the timing of it where you can save the bullpen and get everyone a double rest day since they're off today. And it's the end of a homestand and a getaway day before a nine-game West Coast road trip heading into the All-Star break. The timing of said giggler, as Dan Schulman and Joe Siddle called it on the broadcast yesterday, the timing is appreciated. It was a 9-3 victory. Braden Fisher opened. Spencer Miles looked awesome again as a follower. And then Patrick Corbin cleaned up five innings for the save. Feel how you feel about the opener, and I've expressed on this show I don't love it, but in specific instances when it's deployed correctly, I can get there with it. It does allow for funny box scores and funny things like a guy who has started 95% of his appearances in his career getting a five-inning save in a blowout game. Lots to talk about today. We will talk to Eric Kratz a little bit later. We will talk to Zach Kreiser. We will talk to Jordan Schusterman and get you a little set for the draft, which is a little over a week away. He was down at the combine. But right now, let's close out a 2-1 Blue Jays series victory against the New York Mets at a very fun Canada Day down at the ballpark with Kayla McGrath. She was there for Canadian Press. She's got Jays Talk coming up for this San Francisco Giants series. Kaitlin, how are we doing?
12: I'm good. How are you?
5: I'm good. I'm a little livelier than I expected, given how long the last couple of days have been. I was up late writing my Kawhi cap breakdown last night, but I'm good. It helps when the Jays win one that the last two innings or so, you can kind of start writing and working. Oh, yeah. How was the weekend down at the ballpark for you? I keep saying weekend. It is Thursday. Oh. I thought yesterday was Sunday all day long. How was the week down at the ballpark for you?
12: I feel you. I had no idea what today was when I woke up. Especially when it's a Wednesday, that is probably the worst day when a holiday falls. Cause it's like, what do you do with your week? Anyway. I would say like emotional series, like, you know, like there was a huge range of emotion, a lot of emotions going on when you think about Bo Bichette coming back on the Monday. He talks to the media. He's sort of overcome with emotions as he's looking out on the field and probably thinking back on all his memories from his time in Toronto and how formative those were for him, and seeing his old friends and of course someone like Vladimir Guerrero Jr., who he has a very special relationship with. So you have those kinds of mixing of emotions where he's very emotional to be back. The fans are happy to see him, but I'm sure some fans are also torn about it. They wish he was still in Toronto and things like that. And so there's that happening, that going on. You also have the Blue Jays that are in the midst of, you know, what was supposed to be a homestand that they could take advantage of. As you said, mediocre teams coming in, teams that they are sort of directly chasing or up against in the standings for that wild card spot. So you have the team not going well, them looking for a real kind of change of pace. And then you have Canada Day, which is always really celebratory. And obviously the Blue Jays were trying to win that series against the Mets, a team that is doing much worse than the Blue Jays and has had a complete disaster of a season. So you have all this joy and patriotism and everything going on for Canada Day as well. And then, as you say, the game goes as about as well as you could hope, especially when you have a bullpen day. You never know how those are going to go sometimes, but only using three arms, you only had to use Fisher for one inning, and then Miles and Corbin obviously take the bulk of that and perform really well. And the offense obviously looks really good. You have a nice performance from Sean Keyes, the rookie. He gets his first home run. Vladdy had a nice game as well, especially defensively, we should say. And just all around, Ernie gets a nice RBI double. So just a lot to celebrate in that game. But yeah, in terms of a three-game series that happens in the end of June, like, it was pretty emotional and had a kind of a lot of storylines going on.
5: It did. Let's do a couple of these Canada Day things. There's a lot from the game to get into as well. The festivities there are always fun. And I should point out that Jays Care, in connection with six different players, Canadian players that they kind of honored, and we'll talk about this more on Monday when John Axford is back on the show with us, because he was a part of that, obviously. But good on Jays Care to donate $300,000 across a number of different charities and Canadian baseball communities as part of that. There were also the red jerseys. I thought the Shane Bieber giveaway jersey was good. And I don't come on here often and be like, oh, good marketing, guys. But I thought they looked good. And then the hats and helmets from yesterday, as I understand them, are ones the Blue Jays are allowed to use more than a one-off. The jersey is a one-off. Would you like to see more of those hats? I thought they looked pretty good.
12: I really like them too. I love the two-tone. I think that even right now, like, retro, and I guess 90s is retro at this point, which maybe makes us feel old, Blake. But I like that look. I like that the Blue Jays have kind of like leaned into some of their older logos from the past, especially this year, obviously, as they celebrate 50 years. And that logo kind of has been forgotten because there is obviously the original one that everybody loves, and they went back to that. And there's that period where they used the, I don't know what the black one is. Like, is that the Angry Bird one? Or like, there's
5: that toothpaste J is what I call that one. It looks like toothpaste coming out of the tube.
12: Yeah, that one is obviously really mixed opinion on that one. So I like that they chose from this era, and it is a logo and a kind of a look that doesn't get brought back as much as, like, you know, when they bring back the baby blue and all that kind of stuff. So I liked the look. I don't know how good it would look with the blue. Like, I thought it really looked nice with the red. Mm-hmm. I don't know how it would look with the blue. Or maybe, like, I guess you could use it with the white, but that might be, like, too much of a clash. So, I don't know. Like, I would be open to seeing it again, but I'm from a maybe fashion standpoint. Mm. I don't know.

0: how it would look without the red, because I feel like the red was a really nice like compliment with it. But you know, I'm all for it.
1: It's a great point. And this, I always love when big things happen on one-off days like this, where, you know, you go back and if you're a Raptors fan and you go back and look at the best Lucas Bebe Noguera highlights, they're in the blue Huskies jersey for whatever reason that happened. Sean Key's first major league home run, he will look back on, and he's in the red Blue Jays jersey. And, you know, if he ends up a longtime Jay, that might make sense. If he ends up on another team at some point and that clip plays, people are probably going to be like, what the heck is that jersey? Sean Keyes gets his first career home run yesterday. I know you wrote about it for Canadian Press. Where was he at after the game, after hitting that first career shot in his first career series up?
0: Yeah, I mean, I think definitely just that excitement. It's always nice when a guy's first home run also comes in a win. When it comes in a loss, it's a little bit like, well, you know, personally, I'm satisfied to get that, but I wish it would have come in a win. And so it's even bonus, I think, to come in Canada Day, because a lot of these Blue Jays players, especially the ones like Sean Keyes, who's only been up a handful of days, didn't really know what to expect coming into Canada Day. Someone that I think Miles, we talked to him after as well, Spencer Miles, he had never even been to Canada before this year. So a lot of these guys don't necessarily have a framework for what this day means. And some of their teammates will kind of tell them like, oh, there's a big flag and there's going to be a ceremony. It's interesting too, because Sean Keyes said something after the game where he was like, yeah, and like, it was so cool to see the guys on the CN Tower. And I almost wanted to like, say like, okay, that was a one-off, like that doesn't usually happen. Which I would love to know like the inspiration for that. Maybe it was a tie-in with, I guess, the CN Towers also celebrating an anniversary, or it just had its birthday or whatever, as if buildings can have birthdays, it just had it. So but it was kind of funny because he was like, oh, and the CN Tower and thing. I was like, well, I've never seen that before, and I've been to a lot of Canada Day games. So Maybe tell him like not to expect that every year. But yeah, overall, a great. I mean, he's a guy that the Blue Jays brought him up to do exactly that, right? He had been hitting a lot of home runs in the minors. Obviously, the Blue Jays have been a team that hasn't been able to hit for a lot of power this year. That's been one of the sources of why their offense hasn't performed the way that we'd expect it. So the fact that he was able to do that, and I think it was like his 10th at bat, and only his like third game. So, you know, that's really great for him. It was a home run that it looked like he kind of thought he got it right off the bat, but it actually did kind of sail. And it wasn't a wall scraper, but it didn't go into this. It fell right into the bullpen, so it didn't go into the stands at all. So.
1: And he's like a big exit velocity and a big pull side guy. So for him to like dink a 96 mile an hour one the other way that just carried, it was a very, like, that doesn't look like any of his Buffalo Bisons or New Hampshire Fisher Cats home runs either.
0: Yeah, it's unique. And so it's a memorable one for him, obviously, his first coming on Canada Day. At least when you're wearing the red jersey and you look back at a game, except for that couple years where the Jays randomly would wear the reds like once a month or something like that. But typically, if you look back on the red, you're like, oh, okay, at least that was Canada Day for the Blue Jays.
1: Yeah, exactly. And by the way, June 26th was the CN Towers birthday. By the way, we saw Marco Estrada, Kevin Pillar, and Justin Smoke do the edge walk yesterday before the game as well. My friend Will just did it last week as well. More guts than I have. Have you ever done that, or would you do that?
0: I have not. I don't think I would. Yeah, I don't know. Like, I actually could probably get around doing an edge walk more so than I would ever want to do, like, bungee jumping.
1: Okay.
0: Like, the idea of, like, I'm not super afraid of heights. I mean, I'm not, like, I don't want to be like on the edge of a cliff. Like, it's not like a comfort zone for me, but I'm okay with it. But the idea of jumping down or like rappelling, like when I was in Costa Rica a few years ago, we did like some of those like cliff rappelling with like the waterfalls and stuff like that. And like, I didn't love that. I didn't love the going down and like being in motion. If it was just sort of like I stand on the edge and I hang and I look down and I'm like really strapped in, I could probably do that. I think it would, I mean, it wouldn't be my first to-do thing on the list or whatever, but I could probably handle it. But I was impressed with the three of those guys. It looked like Justin Smoke was really loving it up there. and Kevin Pillar looked like he was, like, really hanging on for his life, though. Like, look at Justin. See, he's using, like, both his hands, you know, but Pillar's got one hand on, so I don't know. Maybe he's a little more afraid of heights. But credit to them. Like, that would be kind of scary, and it's a big moment. You're doing it live, and so that was fun. I feel like that...

0: as I said, it's not something they usually do. And I've seen the flag, and obviously everybody loves the big flag, but seeing those guys on the CN Tower, that was fun.
1: Yeah, it was very, very fun. And yeah, don't know. I guess if they asked me, like, hey, do you want to go up with Justin Smoke and Kevin Pillar and Marco Estrada? That's probably the way to get me to do it. So back to the Sean Keyes thing. There was a lot of fun stuff. I'm gonna whip around a little bit. So Sean Keyes hits that home run, and you mentioned some of the things he brings to the table. We also got the Addison Barger news earlier in the week that he is not going to be back nearly as soon as we thought. Now, this goes back to May 9th. He throws the ball 108 miles an hour. It hurts his arm, and then we think it's day-to-day, and then we think it's a little bit, and he's going to go on rehab, and it just keeps getting pushed and getting pushed. And now we find out that he has a stress reaction in his back from ramping up the hitting, so he's down for a couple of weeks at least. When you look at that, and you look at the fact that the only other guy coming would be Anthony Santander, which is far, far down the line, like he's just getting close to starting a hitting progression at this point. How important is someone like Sean Keyes to see what you have in them, even if the positional fit gets really awkward really quickly in terms of how do you get this guy in the lineup?
0: Yeah, I mean, I think the Blue Jays have been kind of looking for someone to emerge from that kind of bench role, someone that can step in, maybe not play every day, but when they do get in the lineup, make an impact. And someone like David Schneider was given the opportunity to do that with the Blue Jays, and they're still giving him an opportunity at least to get some games in Buffalo, and I don't think the door is closed on David Schneider by any means. But obviously, he hasn't been able to perform and contribute the way that the Blue Jays were looking for. So I think the Blue Jays are looking for somebody that can handle not playing every day, at least for now, but be able to step in and make a difference. And I mean, obviously very, very early days for Sean Keyes, and you don't want to put too much on a young player. But the fact that he was able to, get that home run, it was a big swing for the Blue Jays in that game. Obviously they had a two run lead at that point, but that his swing really broke the game open and put the Blue Jays firmly in control of that game. And so it's not like a huge role in the roster when you're thinking of a guy that's what is sitting in that maybe 25th, 26th man spot on the roster. But if they can perform and contribute, then it's just a bonus for the team, right? You also see someone like Miles Straw come in, pinch hit yesterday, and he gets a home run too. And so it's not as though John Schneider is sitting there and thinking like he wants 30 home runs from those guys that are taking up the last few spots on the roster. But if they can come in and they can contribute and take the load off a little bit from guys like Springer, who obviously is heating up away right now with the paternity list, but guys like Springer and Vlad, who obviously slow season for him, but maybe showing some signs of life yesterday. And it just takes the load off some of those guys a little bit if you do get contributions. So it's an opportunity for Sean Keyes for sure, because as I said, like no one else has kind of taken that spot and really grabbed hold of it. So if he can do that, more power to him. And it's sometimes you see that these guys that just can like rise through the system very quickly. Obviously this is his third level this year. Obviously the major league level is the last level, but he's hit everywhere he's been, and early signs say he is capable of doing that in the majors. Let's see how it goes though, right? Like as pitchers adjust to him and as he kind of gets more experience.
1: Yeah, and he'll face a handful of righties in a row here. We don't know how long George Springer will stay on the paternity list. You get 3 days. The team can extend it for a restricted list stay in certain circumstances. Hopefully in the next CBA, as they talk through these things, we give a little bit more freedom to new fathers and stuff like that without it being like, well, there's a roster component. Anyway, there are a couple righties ahead. Sean Keyes will probably find himself in the lineup. The other part of yesterday, and when we talk about guys running with opportunity, Spencer Miles looked real good again. And look, he hadn't thrown more than 38 pitches since the start of June because the Blue Jays got momentarily healthier on the starting rotation side. Miles moved back into this kind of versatile bullpen role, so they weren't going to let him go 65 pitches yesterday. He threw 46. He was electric. It was up to 98, 99. The sinker was moving. He threw three innings with one hit and one walk and five strikeouts. Caitlin, there are a couple things going on here when we figure out, is this something the Blue Jays should expand? Because it'll take him a couple more turns to get up to starter workload if they wanted to do that. He's only thrown 14 minor league innings before this, so we don't know about the cumulative load. And the Blue Jays only need that fifth starter spot.

0: once between now and July 21st. Because of the All-Star break, because of a couple off days, they only have that spot once in the next, what is that, 20 days. So maybe this is easy of they're just going to do one more bullpen day and use Miles out of the pen and, you know, who you hope Max Scherzer is ready later or whatever. Having acknowledged all of that, how curious would you be, how tempted would you be if you're the Blue Jays to see what Miles looks like if he gets stretched out a little bit over the next little while?
1: Yeah, I mean, that fifth starter spot has been just a sort of a bit of a revolving door this year for the Blue Jays. And obviously they've had a number of starting pitcher injuries. I think that the Blue Jays have been pretty resistant in general to just going with like a four-man rotation when they can. Like, they seem to still want to keep guys on turn, and it makes sense. Like, they do have a more veteran starting rotation there. I don't think they're keen on not giving Gausman the extra day when they can get it for them and things like that. And so I would think that because yesterday worked so well, it looks like a pretty good blueprint. Now it's never going to go perfect every single time, and you're not going to be playing the Mets every single time, but you know, as you say, they can look ahead to the All-Star break too as a time to rest some guys, and maybe that's a time where they can also reset the rotation a little bit and get guys in a specific order if they want to, maybe put that bullpen day like in a different position in the rotation so it lessens the strain on the relievers and things like that. So they do have some options. They just have to kind of get through this West Coast road trip first. But in terms of Miles and what he's doing, like, yeah, it's incredible. I mean, he hasn't really pitched this much since he was in college, which obviously quite a few years ago in a significantly different ask in a significantly different game when you're thinking about playing in college as opposed to the majors. I've been incredibly impressed with what he's been able to do. You never know what to expect with Rule 5, and generally speaking, you don't expect much. Like, the percentage of guys that work out as Rule 5 is very, very low. I don't have that number, but it's very low. Yeah, and you have to think back to, like, 2016, probably, when you had Joe Biagini. That was probably the last time the Blue Jays had a real Rule 5 success story. And even that, it was he was more in a strictly reliever role. I think in that first season that he was with the Blue Jays, he sort of transitioned more to starting after that. But yeah, I think that Miles has really pleasantly surprised me. I think that he is kind of pushing himself closer and closer to that fifth starter role. It really just depends on what the Blue Jays are comfortable with in terms of how stretched out he can get, how many innings they want him to be throwing this year. And I think the other kind of factor here is what is Max Scherzer going to give you, right? Like, that is sort of the real big question mark. And I mean, we all know what he's given so far, and it has really been not the type of performance that you want and that you need. It seems like he is once again coming back. He's, I think, scheduled to have a rehab outing in Vancouver,
0: yeah,
1: which will be very cool for the people of Vancouver.
0: Tomorrow, by the way, Vancouver listeners, Friday at the Nat.
1: Yeah. Yeah, guys don't often go to Vancouver because it's really not convenient from the Blue Jays standpoint. It's not really a level that you have a lot of rehab outings, but just so happened the Blue Jays are going to the West Coast. They're going to be in Seattle, so it works out. So enjoy that, the people of Vancouver. But we'll see what he can do. But I mean, I do think that I understand who Max Scherzer is. We all understand who Max Scherzer is. But at some point, the sort of leash has to get smaller on him. And the Blue Jays probably do have to make a decision. Like, is he going to be your fifth starter? Because I don't know if you can continue this, like, pattern of he comes back, he doesn't perform, he goes back on the IL, then you're scrambling again. Like, I think you just need to sort of get to a place with your rotation where you have a solid fifth starter. And maybe in that July period before the trade deadline, it is somebody like Miles that can kind of just take it. And maybe they're going to be shorter starts and they're sort of going to be like hybrid bullpen days. But I do think that the way that he's performed, he probably deserves a look at being a starter. And he's kind of that like Eric Lauer-esque guy this year, right? Like, he's kind of the nice surprise story that you weren't expecting this year. And so potentially, I think he deserves an opportunity to see what he can do as a starter.
0: Yeah, and then I guess the other thing is by August 3rd, maybe there's a different fifth starter altogether, and Miles is a very valuable bullpen arm with that velocity ticking up the way it is. But yeah, next time through, I'd like to see if he can extend that a little bit further, maybe getting back into that 60-pitch range. Caitlin, thanks so much for doing this morning. It was great to see you at the ballpark, and we will be listening.

0: when you're on Jay's Talk this coming, wait, next week for the Giants series. I have no clue what day it is. I'm sorry, Katie.
1: No one does.
0: We will be listening when you're back on for the Giants series. Thanks for doing this.
1: Of course. Thank you.
0: Kayla McGrath, a couple articles up at Canadian Press from this Mets series. And yeah, she'll be on Jay's Talk with Sho Ali for that San Francisco Giants series. Couple injury updates here. Caitlin mentioned it there. Max Scherzer is going to do a rehab outing with the Vancouver Canadiens tomorrow. He'll fly with the Blue Jays out west, shoot over to Vancouver to make that start, rejoin the Blue Jays, do his side session in Seattle, see how everything progresses from there. Very cool. I mean, the Nats always great, but the fact that you get to see Max Scherzer there will be pretty damn cool, I think. Speaking of rehabs, Jake Bloss, who I don't know if we're even still calling it a rehab. This was his seventh outing on his way back up. He threw 68 pitches with AAA on Tuesday. He got absolutely rocked. 11 runs on 11 hits. And most notably, we don't necessarily care about the stat line when guys are rehabbing. I think when it's to the extent of 11 earned runs over four innings, we care a little bit about it. More notably, though, he had been up around 97 with the fastball in his two previous rehab outings, which is really, really encouraging. He was down to 94 in the last one. So obviously coming back from Tommy John, things are not linear. There will be ups and downs. Don't know if maybe he wasn't feeling that great that day or whatever, but the velocity was down in addition to the results not being great. Elsewhere, Nolan Perry got promoted to AA New Hampshire. He threw three innings of one-hit ball with a couple of walks, 7 Ks in his AA debut. He will also be representing the Blue Jays in the Futures game at the weekend ahead of All-Star in Philadelphia. Jojo Parker will also be joining him at the Jays' first-round pick. Last year, he was having a nice first pro season at A-ball. The only other note I have from the minor leagues is that this is further down the list of when, you know, how much you care about stuff. But obviously, the Jays have a need for a lefty in the bullpen, or at least an extra option as a lefty in the bullpen. Adam Mackle's been really good. Mason Fluharty's been solid, but has thrown more than anyone in the league. Brendan Little is, that situation is what it is. Joe Mantiply underwent arthroscopic knee surgery. I would like to see Javon Coleman get promoted to AAA. He is a guy who we hear lots about the quality of the stuff. He was a buzzy name as I keep an eye on this guy in spring training. He came up on the show a bunch last year, actually. He has, since coming back from injury, posted a 146 ERA with a 33% strikeout rate at AA. He's 24. He's a reliever. So, you know, it's probably time to bump him and see what he looks like at that level. I don't know. You gotta find lefties, especially lefties with swing and miss somewhere. And he looks like the safest bet at the higher levels of the system right now. Jays off tonight, Mariners tomorrow and through the weekend, then the Giants, then an off day, then the Padres, then the All-Star break. So no game to set up tonight. So we're going to go around Major League Baseball a little bit. We'll get everyone's opinions on where the Jays are at right now as well. But let's take a break. Eric Kratz joins us on the other side. Zach Kreiser and Jordan Schusterman in the second hour. Eric Kratz next as Jays Talk Plus continues on the Sportsnet Radio Network.

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12: Welcome back to Jays Talk Plus. Blake Murphy with you. Fun Canada Day. And now the rest of baseball. We'll look ahead to 4th of July weekend. Our next guest, our pal Eric Kratz, is not taking days off just yet of foul territory. He joins us now. Eric, how we doing, buddy?
13: Freaking awesome. How are you?
12: I'm good, man. It was a fun one here yesterday. It's fun with my basketball duties right now, too, because everything's hitting the fan on the NBA side. Did you ever play in Canada as an opponent on Canada Day? I know you didn't when you played for the Jays, but were you ever here for one of those?
13: I wasn't. And that's a baseball thing that I wish I had experienced. I wish I had, because you always see it. You see the fact that it's like packed. I think the red jerseys, I'm not going to wear another grown man's jersey, but if there is a jersey that I would pick, like there's a few of the City Connects that I'm like, that's pretty cool. But like the OG City Connect is the red Canada Day jersey for the Jays.
12: Yeah, it's a great one. And they gave away sleeveless Bieber ones yesterday that everyone seemed to enjoy. So this is not Canada Day, but the fourth is in 2 days. What were those games like for you as an American player when you did get to play them, especially in your home field? Is it the same as here for Canada Day, or is it a

0: a little less because there's 15 of them going on.
1: Right. I mean, to me, it's a little bit less. But obviously, again, I didn't see the – I've never experienced a Canada Day in person, but watching it on video, watching TV highlights, whatever it is, like, the place is electric. Like, it's an electric atmosphere. And as a player for July 4th, like, you're like, this is cool. Like, it's awesome. But you're also like, guys, fireworks tonight. Let's get out quick. Like, shower first bus in 15. Like, so we're not sitting around for the fireworks. And you're also like, okay, it's another game. Like, I'm ready to go. It's cool. We got the gear, star stripes, all that stuff. But the big thing I remember is anytime we have Memorial Day, Labor Day, in, you know, July 4th, I'm thinking, man, I'm missing out on, like, cookouts with my family. So ever since I quit playing, I've been planning this meal for a minute. Like, I got the ribs. I'm going to take the ribs out of the freezer. I'm going to smoke them. We're going to have a whole picnic. Like, I want the picnic. So that's what I missed when I was playing.
0: How good is your, now that you're, like, done and at home, how good is the barbecue and smoker setup you've got going in the backyard?
1: Oh, it's legit.
0: Send me a picture on the 4th or something.
1: And one of them smoking.
0: Yeah, yes. All right.
1: I'm really good. Like, I would say, like they said the other day, Pedro Martinez said he's better at gardening than he was pitching. I feel like that's a lie because he's probably not, like, top 5 or top 10 gardeners in the world at gardening. But, no, there's, like, barbecuing, I'm clearly a better barbecuer than I was a baseball player. And you can check on Baseball Reference on that one.
0: That's great. Okay, so the other thing about Canada Day is, historically, the Jays haven't actually played that well on Canada Day, but they get a win yesterday. And Eric, when there is a team like that finished up a 3-7 homestand for them against pretty mediocre competition, the Astros, the Rangers, and the Mets, the fact that it's, you know, a getaway day, a big day like that, you get a laugher where you're up big early and Patrick Corbin gets a 5-inning save. I know the Jays have much more work to do, but can a day like that be helpful to kind of break the tension and in a room?
1: Getaway day, yes. You hit on the getaway day part. That's perfect. Would you be able to break the tension a little bit more where you're, like, coming in after a hot day with the roof open, with a ton of fans in the stands, and you won, like, a 9th-inning walk-off, 8th-inning tie ball game, you go ahead, and you get to save? I think that probably builds a little more momentum. But right now, the Jays are in the American League. They are looking for any positive swing, any positive momentum that they can take with them. So yes, it is definitely a positive. Yes, they're looking to get healthy. And you know what? The Astros, unfortunately, they're hitting the Astros during this time when the Astros were starting to play a little bit better. They added to that. And the Rangers, they're not at home, so they actually score runs when they're on the road. So they didn't play the worst teams. And the Mets, they just stink. That's it. And, you know, the fact that they got that win yesterday is huge. Every win is huge, especially in the American League right now.
0: So even with the Astros and Rangers playing a little bit better and that American League West, none of those teams are good, but it's very, very tight. So that'll be fun to watch the rest of the way. The fact that the Jays, you know, we were circling this 10-game homestand for a while. The Jays had like a 17-17 with a lot of road games, a lot of Yankees on there. So they had been looking ahead. This is a 10-game homestand where you can, you know, get a little healthier, get a little momentum, maybe make up some ground. The fact that they went 3-7 during that stretch, squandered an opportunity against teams you're fighting with the wild card, and while the Yankees are losing a bunch, you from outside, when you see that happen, does it hurt your confidence level that the Blue Jays are going to be able to find that gear over these next 75 games? The fact that this was kind of the week or two that they were circling and it went as poorly as it did?
1: No, it doesn't change my confidence because of the fact that I look at the roster and I say, okay, I think there's a lot of good things that can happen from this team. When do I lose faith in that? I don't know. I guess I lose faith in it when they're totally out of it. Because right now, there is a smattering of just really just not good American League teams from that, like, first to sixth spot looking for the final wild card. And so you're basically like, well, the Angels and the Royals, they're out of it. Other than that, like, the Red Sox, I think the Red Sox stink. And I, you know, they beat the Yankees in a, or they swept the Yankees in a four-game series. I think the Astros are not good. They have Yordan Alvarez, but there's all that. So when I rank the Jays, I rank them based on how I see them playing, who I think could turn it around, and really their level of pitching. And I think if you have a Gausman, who I still trust, I think if you have a Shane Bieber who is going to know his body, so if he's going to pitch, he's going to pitch well. If he's not going to pitch, he'll go on the IL like a lot of the Blue Jays pitchers. You have Cease and you have Trey Savage. So basically, I have three guys that I really trust. When I look at other teams, I'm like, you look at the Astros. I said, I think they're better than the Astros. And you look at him and you're like, oh, man, Tatsuya Amai, he was killing it. And then last night he came out and did Tatsuya Amai things. So you go, where is their team? Hunter Brown? Like Spencer Arrigetti? Like, and then it's a drops off a cliff. So this is where I see the Jays being able to do a lot of things. Vladdy's going to get hot. I think Kaz is going to get some – I think he's going to get some MVP votes by the end of the season. If you're talking about a guy that has 35 home runs and being able to do what he's done for this team, I think Dalton Varsho is going to jump up. I think Ernie Clement, while he's hitting 300 right now, I think his value to this team – is huge. That's going to continue the momentum throughout the rest of the season. I just see things that can really happen positively for this team. That's why I like them more than the other American League teams.
0: As far as the pitching goes in that fifth spot, Max Scherzer's on the IL. Eric Lauer's a Dodger now, and they just moved Patrick Corbin to the bullpen. And he pitched five innings out of the bullpen yesterday because the game was a blowout. But Spencer Miles, a Rule 5 pick, I don't know how much you've gotten to see him, but he threw three shutout again yesterday. He's kind of moved in and out of these roles. Is that a guy that you'd try to expand out, or is it kind of a it's not broke, so don't fix it with this, two, three innings at a time kind of thing?
1: I don't know enough about Spencer Miles, but I do know about, Rule 5 picks. He's got to be on the team. He's got to be on the team, and he's got to understand his role. So if his role is going to be, hey, we're going to stretch you out, you also have to have somebody that's like their, break glass in case of emergency type of thing. If you're going to put Spencer Miles in that role, and guy with not a lot of experience, and you're going to have to like, okay, how do I build up in the big leagues? Like, I was in the bushes for my career up until now. And so I had to figure out how to do this in the big leagues. That's a tough thing to do. So you go, okay, if we're going to build him up, how does this happen? You have Patrick Corbin. Don't look at Patrick Corbin's Baseball Reference. Watch this guy pitch. If you're going to look at his Baseball Reference, look at his game started. This dude shows up every single day. I've never heard one bad thing about him as a teammate. And he's there for that time when they're like, okay, Spencer's not doing well. Hey, yesterday, five-inning save. That's so Patrick Corbin, a guy that made a ton of money to go to Washington and won them a World Series. And then, in my opinion, I think he battled injuries and still made every one of his starts while he was there. And he's that guy day in and day out, and he can play that role where you're like, Spencer Miles, we might need to push him back a day. Since we pushed him to five innings his last start, now Patrick Corbin will spot start for us. Like, I think he adds that. And if without that guy, I don't think you have the ability to do the things that you hope you can do with a Rule 5 pick.
0: That's a great point. Yeah. And the Rule 5 thing, and not only a Rule 5, but a Rule 5 that's only spent 14 innings pitching in the minors over his entire minor league career. So you have no idea how he's going to hold up over 162 here. Eric, want to go outside the Blue Jays a little bit. You mentioned that the Red Sox stink. They did sweep the Yankees, and the Yankees have now lost seven in a row. Now they're 3.5 behind Tampa. They've got Aaron Judge calling it a lack of focus. What do you make of this skid for the Yankees? It seems like they do it in the middle of

0: Oh, Aaron Judge, not in the lineup. This team's struggling. So I think too many times it's Aaron Judge or nothing with the Yankees. And I feel like this team is more athletic than in other years. I think they are more, they have more success to be able to pull off the platoon advantages that they try to take advantage of when Aaron Judge, Giancarlo, I'm trying to think of other guys that are out right now. Grisham's
1: Grisham, yeah.
0: out. When they're out of the lineup, I think they have the ability to deploy different lineups that give them flexibility and give them athleticism with Amed Rosario, Schumann, and with Spencer Jones getting at bats. And now they don't have to like pigeonhole Jason Dominguez into left field, which I think he really stinks at. And I think a lot of guys come to Yankee Stadium and play left field, and everyone's like, "Well, it's just left field." I think it's hard. You see a lot of balls that go down the line that push back for whatever reason, construction of the stadium, however it is, a lot of balls will push back towards the left fielder that you just don't get those reps anywhere else. And then he's a center fielder that's thrown in left field. So I think they have versatility, is what I'm saying. But they have run into left-handed pitching that has shut them down, and they have run into something that I think not all the league necessarily values, and that's pitching. They've run into guys who are able to hit locations and not just say, "You know what? I throw 96 miles an hour. Here comes a fastball. Here comes my vicious slider." I feel like the Yankees take advantage of those type of pitchers because they'll catch up to 110. And they have sometimes have a struggle when they go through these bouts of losses or losing streaks in a row that they are facing pitchers that are able to just locate that fastball down and away, or able to command in off the plate to get chase because you've already located in. And I think this team is still a really good offense. They just need to continue to try to grind out at bats more than just making early weak contact or punching out on four ticket on four pitches.
1: It's a great point, and it's something the Jays have dealt with as well, where I don't have the numbers handy, but it seems like they've hit the high stuff guys a little better. But it's those veteran guys, the guys with six pitches and a little less, maybe they throw 94 instead of 97, but the Jays have had a tougher time with that kind of guy.
0: And to your point, the Jays are a completely different lineup. Contact, all this stuff, not as much slug, the same narratives that you always hear. But when I'm facing the Jays lineup, I'm going to say we're always 0-2 all the time. Meaning, if I get down 2-0 and I have a guy that can command his cutter away, I'm going to go cutter off. Where normally 2-1, 2-0, I'm going to be like, "All right, hey, we got to be on the plate here." But with the Jays, I feel like they make enough contact that I'm going to exploit their weakness in making contact. Like, I'm going to let them make contact. I'm going to let them try to hit three singles to beat me because normally it doesn't happen. And with those command guys, the guys that, not command guys, because that makes it sound like the dudes are throwing 88, like the guys that can execute their pitches in all four quadrants, now I'm okay with them just putting the ball in play. Where the dude that's throwing 96 to 98, I'm like, "All right, like we got to stay in the zone." And the Jays just are never, they're never overmatched by somebody's stuff in the zone.
1: Well, as far as the pitching the Jays are going to face, they've got the Mariners coming up. And Eric, that was the Mariners team that had turned it around for a little bit. Now they're hanging in a wild card spot, and they're running a six-man rotation and doing this weird, sometimes we piggyback, sometimes we talk about it and don't actually do it. It's a hard rotation to figure out. What have you made of what they're doing there with their six starters?
0: I mean, the whole piggyback, not piggyback, like everybody agrees. Like, I don't know. We had Ryan Divisional on, writer for the Mariners. I asked him straight up. I'm like, "Did everybody really agree to this? Like, was everybody really on board with this?" And he said what he's gathered is everybody was on board with this option compared to the other options. And for people who don't know, they have six really good starters, one not doing as well in Luis Castillo, but on a expiring expensive contract. everybody didn't want to go to the six

man rotation. For whatever reason that is, they didn't want to go to it. And I think it's because they have five really elite pitchers out there right now in Gilbert, Kirby, Woo, Bryce Miller, your Emerson Hancock, like all guys that have done really, really well in their career. And they want to keep those guys on their 5-day rotation. Ultimately, I think the reason they're doing it is because they're going to want to trade one of them, whether it's Luis Castillo just to get out from the contract and maybe like find a little piece to, you know, to add, or if it's like, we're willing to trade one of the big dogs because we're getting a, you know, a franchise changing piece to the lineup. I don't think that's going to happen.

0: be in the bullpen. In the bullpen is looking like, well, why would I trade for him? He's a reliever now, and it diminishes the value. So I think it's a team thing. I think they're very fortunate because they have really, really good pitching, and that is going to be a tough matchup for the Jays. But again, like anytime you face the Mariners, doesn't matter who you are, best offense, worst offense, Dodgers, Rockies, you face the Mariners lineup, I mean, face the Mariners rotation, you're going to have a suffocating 3 days.
1: Yeah, it's going to be tough. And oh, by the way, they also have two of the top 50 prospects in baseball pitching at AAA waiting for an opportunity to, and Cade Anderson and Ryan Sloan. So that is an organization who has done that very, very well. Okay, going outside of the Blue Jays here, I know you guys have On Foul Territory got into a little bit, and we keep seeing this, you know, MLB is proposing this, MLBPA is proposing that. I don't want to make you get too specific with the details that are out there, but when you see that stuff and you are processing it and forming an opinion on it, what are you looking for as someone who spent a long time in the league, knows a lot of these guys, and with the latest MLBPA proposals, you are a guy who would be affected by some of these. How many times can you be optioned? Is there an extra roster spot? So how do you look at this stuff as it comes out?
0: I mean, I look at it first and foremost as a fan. Because even when I played, I wanted us as players and owners, Major League Baseball, to come together and say what is best for the game. What is best for the owners to make more money? What is best for the players to make the most money in their very short windows of their careers? So that's how I looked at it when I was playing, and that's how I look at it now. What is going to improve the game? Is the narrative that no salary cap, you're a player, you didn't want a salary cap because it hurts players' salaries, all that stuff, blah, blah, blah. Or is it salary cap so that we have parity and we have every team getting a chance to win? Unfortunately, for the salary cap people, I'm sitting there looking at it and I'm like, I just feel like there's a lot of money that's out there and the owners know there's money out there that's just not being spent to make your team better. Is there something that needs to be done as far as, you know, payroll disparity? Yeah, but they already have revenue sharing. They have the opportunity to give money from the Dodgers, from the Yankees, over to other teams, and those teams aren't choosing to spend it. So the second layer that I look at is, are we as a players association, I say we because I was and will always be an ex-player, is the fact that are they helping the majority of players or are they catering to the minority? Like when they bring up stuff like the qualifying offer, and you know, I think the most ever that we're offered a qualifying offer was 17 in one off season. You know, 10 of those aren't going to accept it. Two might end up at the last second accepting it, and then everyone else is in free agency. And they're talking about things that, when they're talking about that in my opinion, the owners don't care. The owners don't care about that. The owners know that the most money is in the majority. You're going to pay all the minority players. When I say minority players, I'm talking about the guys that make it to big league free agency, guys that make it to 10 years of service, guys that get long-term deals that are fans think are breaking the bank, but the reality is owners go, oh, no, it's just about the league minimum. Like, it's all about the league minimum. So I look at these proposals. I look at what are we helping the majority of the players, 85% of guys that never make it past 6 years of service, the 63% of guys that never make it past 3 years of service in the big leagues. How are we helping them? Because I think then the owners are like, okay, they see where our value is, see where we value players. And then they're like, okay, this will help grow the game because more guys are getting in the game. More guys are being active, getting service time. And it kind of hits all facets and not just the elite of the elite.
1: It's a great point, and it's something for fans to keep an eye on as we work through these. To the degree that fans are really looking all that closely about it. Eric, before we let you go, this was a couple weeks ago now, but I haven't talked to you since. So first, congratulations. How was the experience of coaching that youth team to the state title?
0: Oh,

0: man. Like we, it was so awesome. I actually have my medal. I have my medal right here.
1: Nice.
0: I keep it right next to me so that I can always brag about it. But it's really something. Like people texted me like, congratulations. Wow. You won a state championship. Like for me, I tell the boys at the beginning of the year, I've won and lost so many freaking games. It's up to you guys to want to win the game. And me and the coaches, we'll put you in a position to do what we feel like is successful to win. And ultimately, the players played so well. They got so much confidence. And to watch 14 to 18-year-old boys grow throughout a season, grow together as a team, it's something that's awesome. So I appreciate you saying that. And the boys were juiced, especially when they got like congratulations or like good lucks from like some legit players in the game, like Cal Raleigh sent him a message, Ryan Howard, Aaron Boone, like different dudes sent him messages and they were like, whoa, this is so sick.
1: That's awesome. That's awesome. You got to do that. And congrats again, Eric. Thanks so much for taking the time out.
0: No doubt. Good to see you. Thanks for having me on.
1: Eric Kratz of Foul Territory, Hall of Fame barbecuer, from what it sounds like. And I'll be looking for those photos on the 4th of July. Let's take a break. In the second hour, we'll talk to Zach Kreiser of the Bandwagon and Jordan Schusterman of Yahoo Sports. No series to get you set for until tomorrow. So we'll kick it around MLB. We'll talk a little draft. We'll talk a little CBA. We'll talk more Blue Jays as well as Jays Talk Plus continues on the Sportsnet Radio Network.
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0: And I think that we got into that with Carlos Peña, and it was great insight, because I think oftentimes people, their head goes to swing plane first. The bat's not coming. The bat's not catching the ball at the right angle. Maybe it's a downward swing. And with Vlad's hand placement and the wrap that he has sometimes with the bat around his head, he's coming down at the ball. But what Carlos pointed out, and I looked up the numbers and it backed this up, is that there's also a timing component where it's not just the bat path. You can top the ball. So imagine your bat is nice and flat or has the lift to it that you want, but you catch the top of the ball instead of the middle of the ball. Well, Vlad is near the league leaders in terms of topping the ball like that. So combination of that swing plane and where his timing is right now. Jordan and Amaranth had asked, why is no one connecting the ABS strike zone and Vladdy's struggles? He no longer knows the zone. I mean, there is a possibility to that. The data suggests that the strike zone has not changed that dramatically, and where it has changed it to be a little more hitter friendly. I don't know. You know, we've also seen that the areas that it has most been effective are the top of the strike zone as we adjust for guys' heights and the outside corner for left-handed hitters. So now that doesn't mean it's not affecting Vlad. I think a small shrinking of the strike zone that on average would benefit a hitter is not a satisfying explanation for this guy has fallen off a cliff in a lot of different ways at the plate. Maybe it doesn't help. Maybe he's second guessing a couple things. His eye is certainly not where it was in the past. His chase rate is up. He's not been particularly, you know, eager to jump on fastballs that are over the meaty part of the plate. And he's chased a little bit more on breakers outside of the strike zone. So there are things there about the process and the ability to judge the zone. I'm just not willing to chalk it all up to the ABS when that would make Vlad a very unique case. I just don't think it's one of those things that like maybe explains 5% of this, but it wouldn't get close to explaining 100% of it. I don't think. Great piece from Shai Davidi, by the way, up at sportsnet.ca, talking with Vlad about some of the things he's doing to try to get right. We can touch on the Jays. There is a positive about the Jays right now. We're close to the All-Star break. Our next guest wrote a really good thing about Ernie Clement being the second leading vote getter and the top vote getter in the American League. So let's talk to him about it. Zach Kreiser of the Bandwagon on Ghost joins us now. Zach, how we doing, buddy?
1: Good. How are you?
0: Good, man. It's been a minute since we chatted. How is the season going for you? I've been enjoying the Bandwagon a lot, even though you know, I'm sure you miss Hannah to some degree as well.
1: Yeah, it was great having someone to write with, but yeah, she's off doing stuff at CNN, so that's great for her, and I'm keeping the newsletter going. It's been good so far. I mean, a weird season, I'd say.
0: Yeah, weird in a lot of fronts. We got baseball's getting changed up. We've got no good teams performing well. We've got no good teams, period, in the American League. There's a lot to get into here. I want to start with your thoughts on the Jays, and in the offseason, Zach, you had messaged me and you put together this thing that was basically like, if someone is a neutral or a new fan, give me a sales pitch on cheering for this team versus this team versus this team. And I was responsible for the Blue Jays pitch. And I just have to say, if any of your readers are listening, I'm sorry. My sales pitch was not particularly great in retrospect. What do you make of where the Jays are at right now so far?
1: They're one of the confusing teams to me because on paper, I still think they might be the best team in the American League. It's like, it doesn't seem to matter. I mean, the teams that I would say are the best teams in the American League on paper, the Jays, the Tigers, they're, you know, there's some combination of injuries and underperformances and just weird happenstance that has kept them from making their way there in the standings. Obviously, the Yankees and Rays look good and have been good, so there's some logic happening there at least. But similarly, the Mariners coming into the year looked like they were going to be one of the top contenders, and their offense has been riddled with injuries, especially and underperformance. Both of those apply to Cal Raleigh, and they haven't looked very good. So there's this huge opening still, and I think the Blue Jays can walk through it because they are still one of the most motivated teams to make changes at the trade deadline. They have very obvious ways they can improve with just getting some healthy, good starting pitchers. Not that that's a cheap, easy thing to do, but I think they have an avenue there. And so I'd still be optimistic about them. I think they have a lot of guys who are

0: going to see their season swing upward. I mean, I really like what Okamoto has been doing, and I think he's going to become a bigger story as the season goes. And I would expect at some point Vlad is going to hit a hot streak too. So there's good things happening eventually for the Blue Jays, but there's certainly some worry right now.
1: Yeah, and some urgency because it's July 2nd and the trade deadline is 32 days away and you have the All-Star break, so you actually don't have as many games as you might think to make a case by then. They don't want to find themselves in your selling sunset column of should this team sell. The one positive, I mean, there have been a couple positives for the Blue Jays, but the biggest positive from a news perspective of the last week or so was Ernie Clement getting voted in as an All-Star starter, the second highest vote getter in the American League. You wrote a great piece about it for the Bandwagon. For anyone who hasn't got a chance to see that yet, what stands out to you most about Ernie Clement and the path from double DFA to minor league free agent to now, at least as far as All-Star votes go, the second most popular player in baseball right now?
0: I think he's just a fun player who has figured it out. No one... I mean, maybe some Blue Jays fans are, but I think no one looking at this through an objective lens would claim that Ernie Clement is like a top five player in baseball or anything. But he's a very fun player in that he swings almost all the time. He usually hits it, and he's actually done well. You know, he's a defensively versatile player, plays valuable positions pretty well, and he has this great doubles gap power that makes him an exciting presence when he's hitting. And I think people who, like us, who follow baseball every single day and watch 100-some crazy number of games a year, kind of underestimate the value, value's a weird word there, underestimate the impact of being the star in the World Series. You know, the number of people who watch the World Series is huge. And that group of people watched Ernie Clement hit like 400 and almost become the most notable World Series winner since like Luis Gonzalez. I mean, he was inches from having a World Series winning walk-off. And he hit against Shohei Ohtani, which I mentioned in this piece. I mean, he knocked Shohei Ohtani out of one World Series game and hit another key single off of him in Game 7. I mean, he's a really memorable player. If you watched that classic World Series, he was a star of it, and he's kind of just carrying over that kind of love affair with Blue Jays fans and with anyone who is interested in an underdog. He's a great guy to root for, so it'll be fun to have him in the All-Star game, and I think worrying too much about the exact calculation of how valuable he is kind of misses the point of that event.
1: Yes, it certainly does, and I would... If I could bet on anything, and I'm not a betting guy, and I know you have your issues with the betting side of everything as well, but for, betting for crackers, Ernie Clement is going to be mic'd up during the All-Star game. I almost guarantee it because he's also a great interview, and we saw, you know, during the World Baseball Classic and things like that, that he is there is an attractive personality there, a magnetism of that story and relatability. There's another component of this, which I've seen some people complain about because I'm online and everyone has to complain about everything. The Blue Jays probably have an all-star level of voting right now that is not commensurate with their record, which is fine. The 2015 Royals, who we do not remember around here, they did something similar. To what degree do you... like? To me, the only real issue is that like every team has to have an all-star. So if one team's like disproportionately represented, it squeezes some places, whatever. But how much do you, you know, or do we royally around baseball care that, you know, one team has a little bit of an edge, it seems, from voting interest right now?
0: I think, you know, you mentioned the 2015 Royals. MLB has taken steps since then to minimize how much of an effect these types of waves of enthusiasm can have. Now there's the second round where, you know, everyone gets to vote just one-on-one for the rest of the positions, which there are Blue Jays in almost all of those races, and maybe they will win, but it lowers the possibility of complete ballot box stuffing from Canada. I think it overall is fine. It shows you which team is producing this surge of interest.

0: And obviously, the Blue Jays almost won the World Series. They have a fun team again. People are into it. I don't think that can ever be classified as a bad thing. And with the way the All-Star game works now, snubs are just, you really have to work hard to find a really bad snub, because a lot of guys are going to be injured. A lot of other guys are going to decide they'd rather spend the weekend on the beach with their family. It is not going to be a case where there's some super deserving guy who misses his one chance at being an All-Star. That's just, there are like 78 guys who become All-Stars each year, and I'm not really going to be that worried about number 79.
1: Yeah, it's a great point, especially, yeah, once we see who is not participating and things like that. It happens in the NBA every year too, where are you an all, like, to the extent that like contract incentives in the NBA sometimes have an asterisk of like, hey, your all-star bonus only counts if you're like the first wave of all-star, not the injury replacement all-star. So yeah, lots going to happen there. The only real question I have with all-star stuff is who the hell is going to be on there from the Baltimore Orioles? Because like Rico Garcia, the reliever with an ERA of like 2.5, might be their best candidate. So it's going to get, those ones are always more interesting to me than who got snubbed. Is who do you put on from the really disappointing team or teams?
0: Yeah, I mean, Blaze Alexander, I don't know. It's a weird list for some of these teams.
1: It is. Okay, outside, let's pivot off of All-Star stuff. Something you wrote about not too long ago. We're going back a couple weeks here, but obviously the MLB's labor situation is going to be something we're talking about into December and probably even longer the way things sound now. And over at the Bandwagon, you wrote a great piece kind of working through how much should fans care. Obviously, guys like me and you have to care. A lot of our pals and colleagues are covering this stuff, and it really, really matters. And I would not begrudge a fan caring about these things because it impacts the future of the game and things like that. But as far as the, as you called it, the emotional labor around MLB labor stuff, and this is particularly notable when Major League Baseball is like airing commercials now and using their own social channels and stuff. To what degree do you think fans need to have this on their radar versus, you know, not at all tuned back in December?
0: I think it depends on what type of fan you are, which you referenced there. Just, are you really interested in the back and forth, and the, are you interested in understanding what the owners want and the degree to which they will fight for it? You might get a hint of that now, but if you are the type who just kind of doesn't want legal shenanigans with your baseball, you probably don't need to worry about this yet. I mean, it is true that they are making proposals, that they are negotiating, that the sides are going back and forth, but it's also true that public perception has absolutely nothing to do with what eventually happens. This is a fight over money. It is a tug of war over money, and you can tune out now, tune back in, I'd say, February, and probably not miss anything substantial in terms of what the game will look like next year and beyond. They don't have any incentive, either side, the players or the owners, to come to middle ground right now. We know that the owners are going to lock out the players in December. That's like a fait accompli. That's when the negotiations for what will actually happen will start. I think I have a slightly more optimistic view of the 2027 season than most people are getting out there, because MLB has a TV negotiation coming up in 2028. All of the national TV contracts that are the vast majority of the money that goes into the game, those are up for negotiation in 2028. Rob Manfred wants to do those. He wants to change the way broadcasts work in baseball and then retire. And that negotiation is, the owners are extremely hobbled if there's a lock, if they miss games in the 2027 season. And I think, I mean, the players understand that, everyone understands that. The owners need a full 2027 season, and they need the players' cooperation on a new revenue sharing model to make those TV negotiations a success. I think ultimately that means the players can play and win a game of chicken when it comes to the salary cap thing that the owners really want.

0: I'm not saying there will never be a salary cap. I'm not saying there will never be, a season that is extremely shortened because of that fight. I don't think it will be next season.
1: It's a great point about the TV deals. You know, we talk about these things in terms of pie, and we're in late stage capitalism where ownership wants every last crumb in that tin. But as you fight for share of the pie, there is a second pie waiting right here that you are potentially shrinking if you haggle too much over the first one. So it's interesting to think through. What have you thought of, if you're comfortable answering this, MLB using the official channels, and we're seeing, you know, labor-related messaging in with highlights or commercials during MLB TV. There have been a couple pointed out, I think it was Dane Perry of CBS Sports, where they're using headlines and the actual bodies of the article are critical of the idea of a salary cap. But because we live in the SEO world of 2026, the headline has to ask the question. It seems, I'm not surprised, and it's a PR strategy, but it's a little uncomfortable for me. Is it a little uncomfortable to you?
0: Yeah, and I'm actually writing a little bit about this in the Bandwagon that's going to come out later today. But and full disclosure, I worked at MLB. I worked at MLB Advanced Media for 3 years, from 2015 to 2018. I've been in that room. I worked on the social channels that they are now using to promote owners' interests in the labor negotiations. And it's a departure. I mean, this is not something they did in previous negotiations. It is definitely a new development. And I think the social channels are, you know, they post 100 times a day. It's probably not getting that much traction, but I think it speaks to the intent, and especially the run of articles they've had on MLB.com that present, owner talking points about competitive balance and about spending in under the guise of analysis when it is really not real analysis. I think that's a discouraging sign, and it's especially bad because of, you know, we're talking about pies, the pie of MLB media coverage, of media covering baseball. MLB is a much bigger piece of that than it was 3 years ago, 5 years ago, 10 years ago. I mean, there are a lot of teams whose primary coverage comes from MLB.com and not much else. And I think that is the worry, that they have something closer to a monopoly on how news gets disseminated about baseball. And I actually don't think it's working that well. I think people see through this pretty well, but it is, I would say, a discouraging tactic because it shows what they are willing to do to fight for the interests of the owner's money ahead of enjoyment of the game.
1: Yeah, it's a great point, and it's uncomfortable. Like I said, that's the best word I have for it. I understand why it is the way it is, and on my MBA side of the gig, I have to explain collective bargaining and stuff all the time, whether I like it or not. But yeah, it's a weird time. Before I let you go here, Zach, I know that in your Sell Against Sunset piece, you kind of pre-eulogized a couple teams or suggested a couple teams go in that direction. One team that I haven't actually got to talk about much since the news on this show is the Angels fired Perry Manassi and brought in John Mozeliak. It is very hard to tell what that organization is going to do ever, because Artie Moreno is the kind of constant. When you see that move and that specific front office move, do you get any sense of, like, are they finally going to sell, or are we still in a, they're the Angels, so ? kind of space with them?
0: I think you always have to live in the question mark space with the Angels, but the guy they brought in, Mozeliak, obviously known for developing robust farm systems and kind of building a team, you know, if you want to say the right way or the old school way, the boring way of just like populating the farm system with decent to good players and always having them available. That is what the Cardinals did under Mozeliak for many, many years. And I don't know that he's up to the current standards of how minor league systems and development works, but I'm pretty confident he's better than whatever the Angels are doing. And so there was an interesting tidbit. I don't know if you saw this. When he was introduced,

0: Mozeliak claimed he had not met Artie Moreno, which is weird. It says something about the function of the Angels right now. And the flip side of that is it might say something good about the function of the Angels right now, that Artie Moreno is not actively engaged with the new guy running baseball operations. We'll see if that lasts. He has, as you kind of referred to, he's squashed trade deadline ideas previously to send out talented players for future value returns. The Angels have a couple guys who could really get them something this year. Reed Detmers, Joe Adell, a few guys like that. It will be a very important sign for the future of that franchise whether they let Mozeliak make some trades to replenish the farm system.
1: Reed Detmers, please be on the block, Reed Detmers. That's a light that's not going to go out for me. Zach, thanks so much for doing this, man. Really appreciate you taking the time and keep up the great work at the Bandwagon. Really enjoying it.
0: Thank you. Always happy to be here.
1: Zach Kreiser of the Bandwagon. You can get that newsletter at bandwagon.ghost.io or just search the Bandwagon and it'll come up for you there. We're going to take a break. When we come back, we will talk to Jordan Schusterman of Yahoo Sports and Cespedes Family Barbecue. And yes, I'm going to hit for the cycle on ways I pronounced Yoenis Cespedes' name over the course of this season. All right. Take a break. We'll talk some MLB draft combine. He was down there. He actually spent some time with Carter Beck, who's one of the more notable Canadian prospects in this draft. The draft is a week away, but obviously I never really know how much appetite there is for the draft before the draft because we don't know a lot of these names the same way we maybe do in other sports. I'm generalizing. Some of you probably really care. I know there's one guy upstairs here who really, really deeply cares. But we will talk about that. We will talk about the futures game and All-Star. We also go around Major League Baseball. We'll talk some more Sean Keyes as well. Jordan Schusterman joins us next as Jays Talk Plus continues on the Sportsnet Radio Network.
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3: Welcome back to Jay's Talk Plus. Fun one at Rogers Center yesterday. A lot of good stuff on people's Instagrams and things like that today. We had Kevin Pillar and Marco Estrada and Justin Smoke up on the CN Tower doing the edge walk. We had Russell Martin and John Axford and a few others down on the field. Russell Martin, who, I mean, his fade always looks like he just got it done, but like really looked like hop out the barber chair for that one. Andy joined Dan and Joe on the broadcast. Fun stuff with Dan and Joe and Hazel and Vlad before the game as well. All the Canadian representation at Adam Macko and then Jared Young on the Mets side as well. The Mets have some Canadians on their coaching staff, which our broadcast did a great job pointing out as well. So a lot of fun stuff there, and the Jays get a win. It doesn't make you feel particularly good about where things are. By the way, Justin Spoke is going to join the show next week, I think. So we'll find out just how close that just how scary that edge walk was. Although my friend Will, who did it recently, didn't seem to find it that scary. Maybe he's just built different. Okay, a lot going on in sports as well. This is obviously a baseball show, but a little bit of news if you're in your car. Darko Rajakovic, the Toronto Raptors head coach, has been signed to a multi-year contract extension, the team announced while we were on air. So cool on the Raptors side. And I'll just mention again that if you are a Raptors fan and missed it on Tuesday, I do have a couple hour emergency show up on the Raptors show feed about the Kawhi Leonard trade. Also have an article up at sportsnet.ca breaking down all the cap ramifications. Now that stuff can change by July 6th because that's when the moratorium lifts and everyone can actually sign and you can change things and structure things differently between now and then. But that's the piece for now. Jays are off today. They will face the Mariners Friday, Saturday, Sunday. Some late starts, 10-10 on Friday, 4-10 Saturday, 5 o'clock on Sunday. It's Dylan Cease, Shane Bieber, and Trey Savage coming out of the off day for the Blue Jays. I mentioned that they will only need to use that fifth starter spot if they so choose once between now and July 21st. That's because they play six games in a row here. So the spot will come up Tuesday. Then you get to the All-Star break without using it. Then you come out of the All-Star break and you can reset your five-man rotation. So you could get away with it a little bit here, but we'll see Cease, Bieber, and Yusavage. We don't know what the Mariners' plans are yet because they are running this six-man rotation that is not always a six-man, and sometimes they pick

0: piggyback. If everyone just goes on turn, it would be Luis Castillo, Logan Gilbert, Emerson Hancock, which you are probably happy about. There aren't any good three spots in the Mariners rotation that you want to run into, especially if you're an offense that hasn't really gotten out of first gear this year. But I would take that three over the Brian Wu, Bryce Miller part of that for sure. Okay, let's. That's the future Friday. Let's look deep 5 years into the future with Jordan Schusterman of Yahoo Sports and the Barbacast. He joins us now. Jordan, how are we doing, buddy?
1: Oh, good morning, my friend. It is always good to see you.
0: Before we get into stuff, I will just point out, I don't know if you can see, maybe this isn't as obvious as I thought, but the last time you were on, we talked Saskatoon Berries, and I am in a Saskatoon Berries hat for you here.
1: Oh, I'm so jealous. I have been thinking a lot about the Berries since we last talked. I know I came on here and hyped up Berries legend Carter Beck, who will be drafted early in the MLB draft coming up here in a few days. But I have all the best I can do is my University of Calgary hat that I have decided to bring here to
0: this podcast. Go Dinos. But yes, go the Dinos Saskatoon right. Berries. Let's talk about that Berries alum. So you were down at the MLB draft combine recently. The draft is July 11th, so a lot of fun stuff there. Before we get into Beck specifically, but we will talk about him because he's probably the most notable Canadian name in the draft. What is the experience? I think we've talked to you about this in the past, but what is the experience like attending the combine? What are you there trying to learn and trying to accomplish as media covering the combine?
1: Yeah, it's a really cool opportunity. This is the third year that I've been able to go down to Phoenix and cover it. And I think for me, you know, who kind of goes through the whole draft cycle from the year before when it ends, and then you start doing the summer events and you start understanding what the class looks like. And then once you get to the spring, and really for me, college baseball is something I'm able to consume, you know, at a high level every weekend, watching consistently, talking to coaches. That's a lot easier to kind of get my arms around and have a good sense for those kids, especially because the draft eligible players are already players I've watched for one or two seasons to that point. I think the real value for me at the combine and getting on the ground is getting to know the high school players. Those are kids who nowadays, because of Instagram, because of the platforms that give these kids the opportunity to kind of showcase their personalities, for the most part, these are still just kids who I know where they're from and their position and what their skill sets are, but who they are as people, I have no idea. And so it's really cool to get to talk to a handful of the top high school players in the class and kind of get to know them before they become a little bit more prominent in the college game. And then obviously once they start their pro career. So that was really the high value for me, is getting to talk to a lot of those kids and also how they view each other. I think that's a really cool thing, because nowadays the showcase circuit, a lot of these kids have been playing with and against each other for years in the summer, whether it's Team USA, whether it's, you know, different perfect game events. So it's cool to kind of talk to them about each other, to see kind of how they view themselves as where they stack up.
0: So that's great for your purposes and for our purposes. To what extent do you think teams are valuing it the same way, where there is a ton of data on these guys, particularly if you are, you know, a power conference player, the data is pretty, you know, high fidelity, versus you get guys in here and you can get some more measurables and you can run them through some drills, but maybe most importantly, the interview side. Do you get a sense from teams of what it is they value from the combine process most?
1: Yeah, I think the interviews are definitely the same thing for me, right? I mean, it's a much more high stakes decision for them to decide which of these kids they're going to give a seven-figure deal to. I think the on-field component is interesting. You definitely don't want to overreact to it too much. I mean, the guys that take BP are the guys that usually are going to look good in BP, certainly on the college side. So you have to kind of be careful to not overreact to that. But I also think that there's some good stories to be found there too. And I also do think that the high schoolers, a lot of the top high schoolers did participate in on-field workouts. And that, I think, is a little bit different than the past few years. And that was encouraging to see just in terms of the value of the event. But that's also, it also makes sense because those kids are maybe undergoing more physical transformation even over the last few months relative to the college guys in a little bit of a different way. I think about a player like Rocco Maniscalco, who's one of the youngest draft prospects ever because he reclassified and was already really young. He doesn't turn turn 18 until next May, and he's eligible for this draft coming up in a few.

0: days. So that youth is something teams already placed a premium on. And he's a switch-hitting shortstop from Alabama who had a tough season for his high school team, at least for the first part, but finished strong and then showed up at the combine and was, to me, was a lot more physical than I expected based on me reading the reports and watching the video. He showed well in BP too. So that's something that you maybe can at least nudge yourself in the right direction if you have other parts of your profile that teams are already interested in.
1: Yeah, it's a great point. Okay, so in terms of particulars, let's start with Carter Beck because I've got the Barry's hat on and you teased it over text me a little earlier. Estevan, Saskatchewan to the Saskatoon Barry's and then to Indiana State. I know you got to spend a little time getting to know him, getting to know his family. What was the Carter Beck experience like for you?
0: Yeah, it was awesome. And even before then, just like there are teams that really like this kid. So, I mean, you'll see him put in the second or third round range on some draft rankings. You know, I'm working on finalizing my top 50. I don't think he's going to quite make it on there, but that's because there's only so many spots. But, man, I'm so impressed with him. His background, of course, has some hockey background in him. But from just a tiny, tiny, tiny, tiny town, Carnduff, in Saskatchewan, right across the border, like 1,000 people, and talking to his parents, and he's got family that's in the Saskatchewan Baseball Hall of Fame, which was really cool, and learning about how that came about, and just a really interesting trajectory. And it's also cool. I mean, this isn't just Carter Beck, but you know, there are a lot of kids at the combine, some of these top high schoolers, or even some college kids who it's like, some of the college kids, that's their second combine because they went there as high schoolers, right? And so a lot of those kids, it's like, yeah, this is what I do. I'm going to be a baseball player. There's no surprise. Talking to the ones who, whether it was a year ago, 2 years ago, 3 years ago, like this would have never even been a consideration as something that could have been on the table for them as part of their career path. Those are the kids that are really cool to talk to. And I don't think I'm being disrespectful by saying that Carter Beck kind of falls into that bucket just based on kind of where he came from and starting at a D2 school and then going to Indiana State. So we'll see where he lands on draft day. I know there's some teams that really like him. I know his private workouts going to MLB stadiums even before the combine were going really well. But I don't know. But it's certainly one I'm looking forward to seeing where he lands on July 11th.
1: Yeah, us as well. It should be a lot of fun. So I know at Yahoo you wrote about a couple of other guys who stood out. You can take this wherever. I'm hoping the answer is Rintaro Sasaki because of the uniqueness of that story. But who did you kind of come away thinking differently about or thinking more about than you had maybe coming in?
0: Yeah, Rintaro is a tough one. I mean, you know, the cliff notes for that story, just really the first top Japanese prospect to skip NPB and try to come stateside, not to sign professionally, but to start his college career. He's played at Stanford the last couple of years, big first baseman, big power. The challenge with him is that NPB team, the SoftBank Hawks, drafted him in their amateur draft this past year. And so they have the rights to negotiate with him, and they have the opportunity to potentially pay him more to come back to Japan than what MLB teams are likely going to be willing to give him. That said, Rintaro has just been so committed to this MLB dream. And while it wouldn't necessarily be over if he goes back to Japan now, of course, he's still very young, it would certainly complicate some things because SoftBank historically has not been as eager to post their players as some of the other teams in NPB. But seeing Rintaro there was really cool just because of what his story means for a lot beyond just what his draft stock is in this year, just for Japanese players in general. I mentioned Rocco Maniscalco. Again, some of the conversations that I just had with some of these kids, especially the high schoolers, Will Brick is a high schooler from Tennessee, a high school catcher from Tennessee, the top high school catcher in this class. Another kid who reclassified was originally in the 2027 class. Talking to him and hearing from teams all week, be like, man, you got to talk to Will Brick. This kid's awesome. And then getting to sit down with him, just incredibly positive energy and exactly the kind of guy I can imagine you would want on your team. So he's a fun one. I can imagine he'll go somewhere maybe in picks 30 to 50. And then at the top of the draft, yeah, I mean, we'll see with guys like Rock Chalowski, who was there. Rock Chalowski saying that he only met with the teams picking 1, 2, and 4, but not the team picking 3, the Minnesota Twins. That's at least a little nugget to monitor. Now it might not matter if the White Sox just take him first, but this time of year, especially as everyone's working on their mock drafts, everyone's just trying to gather any amount of intel. Would that really push the Twins in any sort of direction? Maybe they met with him separately. I've heard all kinds of stuff on that. So Chalowski,

0: He's an interesting one, just how the top three really shakes out with him, Grady Emerson, the high school shortstop from Texas, and Georgia Tech catcher Vaughn Lackey, who was not at the combine, but is someone who I saw in person earlier this season and couldn't be more impressed. So lots to be excited about come draft day. And yeah, this is crunch time. So there are going to be a lot of rumors flying, but I'm excited to finally get there.
1: Yes. Also a great piece up at, or a great segment of you guys talking about Vaughn Lackey on the latest episode of the podcast, kind of as you guys did similar to this, but more in depth with a couple of draft prospects, how he turned himself from an under-recruited high schooler into potentially the top pick. So this obviously leads us to the question that surely you'll have an answer for. Who are the Blue Jays taking at number 39?
0: 39 is, honestly, it's relevant because as I'm doing my top 50, I want it to be reflective of who I think is the top 50 players in the class, but I also want it to be instructive and to tell people, like, these are the kids I expect to get taken in the first 50 picks. And so part of that is talking to teams picking in the 40 to 50 range and being like, hey, like, do you think this guy's going to be there for you, or the opposite? Because if a team, I won't say whether I've spoken to Blue Jays or not, but like, if a team in that range tells me, yeah, there's no way that guy's there for us, well, then I should probably put him on my top 50, right? Because I would rather not.

0: that they can still find a player that people are excited about adding, because I don't think you're getting anyone as good as JoJo Parker this season, and so you're gonna have to do a little bit more digging to find some good value there at 39.
1: Selfishly as well, I have an entire week of All-Star break shows to do, and I would love some guys who are fun to talk about and are willing to come on the show. So that's headline item for me as well. You mentioned Nolan Perry and JoJo Parker in there. The Futures game is coming. You'll be in Philly for Futures game and All-Star week? Okay. Yep. So you went 29 for 50 on predicting the rosters, which that's pretty damn good. Good job. You had Nolan Perry on there. JoJo Parker, a surprise just because of the level and him having kind of just an average season, or?
0: Yeah. So I would say that, like, for JoJo, it's really more a matter of, I mean, I've covered this event for like 10 years now, and MLB's preferences for who they want to target is kind of goes up and down. Sometimes they don't want to go to the younger levels because they probably think, well, we're just going to have JoJo Parker next year, right?
1: Right.
0: Oh, we're just going to, you know, some of these guys, you know, you're going to kind of have another shot at them, and you don't necessarily want to have them multiple times. I think I had projecting Arjun Namala just because he's another shortstop in the system that's a level above them. Parker, I can understand the recency, like you want to take the recent top pick. I think personality-wise, too, his story in general is awesome. And so I have no problem with JoJo Parker being selected. I think he's absolutely one of the best prospects in baseball. And so I'm always just kind of, you know, guess it's not like it wasn't deserved, but you don't know. But honestly, I think Nolan Perry is the really fun one, because this is historically the kind of story, even with the crazy stats, that actually gets overlooked because he's not a top pick, because he's not a famous name, because people do not know who Nolan Perry is. But now they're going to get that opportunity to do that. And I can't speak to, there's also a lot of stuff behind the scenes involving who the team wants to send, right? Sometimes the team wants to say, yeah, invite Nolan Perry. Like, we will give you Nolan Perry because this guy deserves the attention, deserves the recognition. Not that they don't want to send Namala, don't want to send Parker. There's all kinds of reasons involved. But yeah, I think that Perry in some way, even I know I projected him just because the numbers are so ridiculous. But I was also kind of like, I wouldn't be surprised, because normally 12th round picks, unless you've really, usually this would happen like the next year when everyone has already acknowledged that Nolan Perry is like a top 100 prospect and gotten there. So that was encouraging. And I'm certainly excited to talk to him because he's got quite the background.
1: Yeah, he's been on this show before, too, and is a fun chat.
0: Awesome.
1: So, yes. And he also just got bumped to double A, which we mentioned a little earlier in the show. So that's good. And I shouldn't have said JoJo Parker is having an average. He's really turned it on over the last couple of weeks, like a 1.1 OPS over the last almost month. So, you know, maybe getting ready for that bump to Vancouver, which we're all hoping for at this time of year to get to go to Nat Bailey Stadium. Okay, so what else are you looking forward to All-Star Week in Philly? Like, I know that sometimes people can get a little jaded with, like, the All-Star game and the Derby itself, but I would imagine now that there's, like, the draft and the Futures game, there's so much going on, and it's kind of like, you know, summer meetup for all the media and things like that. What are those couple days like for you from a, you know, personal and fun perspective?
0: Oh yeah. I mean, it's chaotic. Very fortunate to get to do that. I mean, Jake and I, because we love the draft so much and the Futures game, like, there's only, and this, I'm going to sound like I'm not to brag on ourselves, but there's not that many media that are doing all of it. Mm-hmm. You know, like a lot of the people are going to arrive on Sunday night, and that's because they're covering Major League Baseball teams as quality beat writers, jobs I could never, ever do in a million years. Right. So, like, they still have Major League Baseball to focus on. We're lucky enough to have the support to go cover the whole thing. But that does make it a long few days that by the time you get to the All-Star game, you're kind of just like exhaling, because the Derby we just love the most. And I would say that's certainly the thing that I know Jake looks forward to the most of all these things. And I know we only have one official entrant in Junior Caminero so far, but I mean, that alone should get you excited. I mean, what he was able to do in the Derby last year, what he's been doing over the last couple of weeks. I mean, this dude is unbelievably fun to watch. And I mean, I said it on the pod yesterday. We don't even know what the rest of the field is, and I still feel like I'm probably just going to pick Cameron Arrow to win it. Well, so we'll see how it shakes out. But him in the Derby again is by itself something to look forward to.
1: Well, when you hit home runs in six straight games and have nine home runs over your last eight games, yeah, you're heading into the Derby.

0: at the right time. I hope that if there is talk of the baseballs, it's tongue in cheek, because obviously everyone is looking at like the drag coefficient and the manufacturing errors on the baseballs right now. If it's like the greatest home run derby ever, and like Josh Hamilton looks bad in retrospect, and then all we're talking about is drag coefficients, I'll be a little bummed out by that. Junior Caminero is a fun one. I wouldn't imagine Dansby Swanson is normally a candidate for the home run derby either, but that guy's got 8 homers in the last 10 games, and I think 28 RBI too. So all bets are off. Just get the hottest guy in there. Okay. You mentioned Sean Keyes a little earlier. There was no transition out of All-Star to Sean Keyes, but comes up, makes his major
1: league. Maybe he should be there too.
0: Absolutely. It is funny that I did a Blue Jays Central thing on him when he got called up, and he had been on the show, and I'm like, okay, the thing to look for is like heavy exit velocities, and he's a pull-it-in-the-air guy. It's not quite Kyle Schwarber or lefty Rhys Hoskins, but like he's going to hit it hard and right down the line. And then he pokes a

0: 96 mile an hour opposite field home run for his first major league home run. Why did Keys stand out to you to text me about it a little earlier? What are you looking for from him the rest of the way?
1: Hey, I mean, let's just be honest. It's just a shame he wasn't up earlier so that all of Canada couldn't vote him in as a starter.
0: There you go. Ayo.
1: That's really the missed opportunity. No, I mean, Keys is just one. Going back to my draft coverage, he was just a really fun name to monitor going into that 2024 season. Guy who played at Bucknell, not exactly a powerhouse program, rep in the Patriot League, and someone who his numbers were so ridiculous, but you were like, well, Patriot League, like, what are you really going to do with this? But he'd performed well in the summer also. He went to the Cape, he performed well, he destroyed the Hamptons League, and he just kind of hit everywhere he went. And last season, I remember being kind of like underwhelmed. It wasn't a bad season in Vancouver, but you know, he hit 217. And even if you're going with the Schwarber comps, I know he walked a lot. I was still like, okay, well, it's a little bit different when you're hitting 217 in A ball. So, and yet that approach, he seemed to just get it to a place that it could work at a higher level and just tore up double A, went to triple A, somehow got even better. And now here he is again in the big league. Here he is in the big leagues, and again, I don't know how much playing time he's going to get the rest of the way. Whether he's going to have to go back down to Buffalo at some point, but this is a bat I was certainly a believer in. But I'll be honest, this has gone pretty incredibly, very quickly. I mean, the fact that he was just at Bucknell 2 years ago and is now homering in the majors is pretty impressive.
0: We only have about 2 minutes left, but quickly, when it comes to guys like that, obviously the small school aspect is one part of it. When a guy is tough to figure out what position he might play and you're trying to evaluate big picture, like, you know, obviously DH is there, but no team wants to lock a young guy into a DH spot. He's as I understand it, an okay first baseman and third baseman, but the Jays have Vladimir Guerrero Jr. and Cosmo Okamoto. Those kind of, where do you play bat guys? How hard are they to contextualize for you as you're doing your draft and prospect stuff right now?
1: Oh, it's super hard. And like, there's some guys who have really good stats, and you have to think about kind of like the outs to, like, what are your paths forward if you are not mashing to an outrageous degree? And that's why the guys who are playing shortstop who are left-handed, I mean, that's another thing. Left-handed is just such a big thing now, and that's something that certainly Keys has in favor. A player that I'm really excited about in this year's draft is Gavin Grahovic, who's at Texas A&M. Huge numbers in the SEC during his time there. But that's a right-handed hitter, and that's someone who some teams think he's clearly a first baseman. That's a risky profile to go. Like, I'm going to have him on my top 50 because I really believe in him. But like that could just go wrong so fast in a way that now, if the optimistic interpretation is, yeah, he can stick a third and like the dude mashes and now you have like a star player, right? But the left-handed is so important. Having those outs, maybe, okay, can you bounce out to the outfield? And in some ways, it is a concern for Sean Keys because of the current Blue Jays depth chart. But it is also a credit to him that he's been able to hit to the point that they were still like, listen, he's still one of our best options, even if he doesn't fit perfectly. Whether we see, I don't think he's spent any time in the outfield yet. Nope. And that's probably not an accident, but it will be, again, if you can hit to this degree and hit this well, hit this convincingly, usually teams will find at-bats for you.
0: Especially teams that don't have a lot as far as offensive upside goes right now. The Jays will see if he can do that in Seattle. Jordan, thanks so much for doing this, and enjoy Philly next week.
1: Looking forward to it. Thanks, Blake. Always good to see you.
0: Yeah, okay. Jordan Schusterman of Yahoo Sports and the Cespedes Family Barbecue, the Barbiecast, which you can check out on YouTube, on Spotify, or at Yahoo Sports. No game tonight, obviously. The Jays have a hydration break in the schedule here. When they get back at it, it'll be Dylan Cease, Shane Bieber, and Trey Savage trying to take on a Mariners team that's actually in action today. So you can check out the Mariners a little bit later. They are hosting the Angels with Bryce Miller on the hill. So the Jays will miss Bryce Miller. We don't know their pitching plans because of the six-minute man rotation, like I said, but it would on turn be Luis Castillo, Logan Gilbert, and Emerson Hancock. A couple tiny updates that we didn't get to a little earlier. You may have seen Jonathan Clase in the dugout yesterday. That's because George Springer's on the paternity list. We don't know, will he rejoin the team tomorrow? Will it be Saturday? But John Schneider told us that Clase is a guy, you know, unlike McAdoo or David Schneider, who they want getting at bats every day, Clase is a guy they're fine being in a, you know, defensive replacement slash pinch run slash come in and bunt kind of role. Simeon Woods-Richardson also cleared waivers.

0: and was assigned to AAA. So a little bit of additional starting depth now at Buffalo. I would imagine he will start to get stretched fully back out. Nolan Perry and JoJo Parker headed to the Futures game. So a lot of fun stuff there. A lot of fun stuff on the show today. Thank you to Caitlin McGrath, Eric Kratz, Zach Kreiser, and Jordan Schusterman for joining us. Thank you to Amit Mann, Jake Schultz, and Andrew Adams behind the glass. We will be back at 10 a.m. tomorrow to set up the series. Blair and Barker have you from 4 to 6. Have a wonderful Thursday.
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5: You were holding on that one, were you?
4: Well, I had to because I couldn't have said it yesterday.
5: Correct.
4: That's Mike Feuda over there.
5: Hi.
4: I'm Matt Marchese.
5: Hi.
4: But, okay, so you know that it's really hot in the city.
5: And you were holding on to this one, too.
4: When Feuds wear shorts. It's finally reached
5: yesterday,
4: its pinnacle.
5: Yesterday, I came to the conclusion as I lie baking with my vanilla white skin in the
4: some
5: Jay
4: might call
5: Stadium.
4: It see-through.
5: Oh my God, it was hot. And then I realized that I'm not going home and I don't have any clothes left. So I went and bought a pair of shorts.
4: And the shirt too?
5: No, I
4: that shirt. That's a nice shirt.
5: Thanks, bud.
4: The shorts are good too.
5: Yours is okay too.
4: We got it. Well, the shirt I got from the same place as
5: shirts all the time, though. This is like dress down day for me. So I bet I'll deal with it because it is hot.
4: Oh yeah, it's spicy.
5: God knows what I'm wearing tomorrow. We'll figure it out. I may just have to pull on one of those jerseys over there.
4: A basketball? Do we have a basketball jersey
5: yeah,
4: for
5: that'd
4: you?
5: That'd be good. That'd be good.
4: We have a Jackie Kawhi Leonard jersey.
5: Jackie Moon.
4: I want a Jackie Moon jersey. Those are fantastic.
5: That I could see like that. That's right about where my head's at right now.
4: On the moon?
5: It's just like

0: always hoofing them.
1: No, my buddy
0: what are those things called?
1: Sharpays. My buddy had them growing up. They're awesome. One of them chased me around the corner. It was not fun.
0: Sharpay?
1: Oh yeah. Not very well trained.
0: Is this back in your heavy days?
1: No. No, I was a kid.
0: Oh, okay.
1: No. Let me tell you.
0: I didn't ever look at them like they were blazers.
1: I think the dog's name was Puggy, if I can remember. And if my buddy
0: Sharpay named Puggy?
1: And if my buddy's listening right now, my buddy Frank, he's going to text me and confirm it. They were not very well trained.
0: Who names a Puggy? A Sharpay, a pug?
1: Frank. All right. We're going to take a break. When we come back, your calls and your texts, 416-413-3923. The Fan Hockey Hotline is open. 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
4: 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Matt Marchese, Mike Feuda here with you. We're going to get to your calls and your texts. In case you missed it before the break, Alex Ovechkin returning to the Washington Capitals for one more season at $4.25 million AAV.
5: But, with an asterisk.
4: But, and this became relevant after we talked about this with Jason Buchla, where we were commending Alex Ovechkin on taking less money. If he plays 10 games, he gets an additional $4.75 million, which will count against the cap next year.
5: Yet.
4: It is the same deal.
5: Yet cheap deal.
4: The same deal that was afforded to Matt Zuccarello yesterday when we saw, wow, he signed a one-year, $1 million deal. But if he plays 10 games, I think he gets an extra $4 million. How quickly are teams going to try and, how quick are the is the league going to try and wrap up that loophole?
5: Yeah. I'll tell you, we were talking about our guy, don't call me Nifty Middleton, going to the Calgary Flames.
4: Yeah.
5: And the now they've got, just where they're at, I mean, I think they could get, like, if you're still looking at teams like Anaheim and San Jose, that anybody on the back end looking for character coming out the wazoo who can kill penalties. I know he's been in the wrong end of the highlights to end the seasons the last couple of years with some of the goals against Minnesota, but this guy has got so much character. I'd be picking up the phone to our man, Mr. Conroy, seeing if I could get that guy. I can't remember. What is he? He makes pretty good money, though, right?
4: He's in the five range, I'm pretty sure.
5: Yeah. Anyways.
4: I'll check that. That's a good pickup for Calgary. Like, yeah.
5: they
4: have Whitecloud there.
5: Now they got some leadership on the back end, for sure.
4: And they need that with their young guys. Like, Nemich is there. So you've basically found a partner. And Craig Conroy alluded to this in his availability. You bring in one guy that can play, what? One for Nemich and one for Parekh.
5: Dane's going to need it.
4: Well, I'm just saying.
5: I know.
4: Bring in a veteran guy.

0: have the ability to do it. If they want to pay somebody a lot of money, they can do it. Mm-hmm. And if you were to say, give me 4 first round picks for Leo Carlson, I'd say, which years do you want them? Ugh. But I just don't think that Anaheim is going to be in the position where they're going to have to even think about it.
1: No, I don't either.
0: Right?
1: I do not. That's where I was, getting you back to our initial thought on offer sheet. That's where I was. I think you were talking more about the one I was talking about,
0: a Barrett Hayton one, pretty much.
1: Yeah. I was thinking Big Fish, which I just can't see any of those names not getting matched, no matter what you do, how much you blow your brains out. They're too valuable.
0: The only thing is, how badly does somebody really want a goalie? Jack Greaves?
1: Well, are you sure on him?
0: I think I'm pretty sure on him. Are other teams sure on him? I'm not so sure about that. All right, we're going to take a break. When we come back, EJ Raddick from the NHL Network joins us. We'll talk about offer sheets, if he thinks there's going to be any more, and which teams he thought hit home runs and which ones hit the Vladdy Guerrero sack fly. Talk about that when we come back. It's a Fan Hockey Show on the Sportsnet Radio Network, Sportsnet 360, and wherever you get your podcast. 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
15: 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Matt Marchese, Mike Fuda here with you. And I'll probably get in trouble with this next one. Because again, his family may be the only person, people that refer to him as Michael. And I will never do it after introducing him. But our pal Sully's on the line. Michael Sully Sullivan. How's it going, pal?
16: Well, my family and maybe a few judges are the only ones that refer to me as Michael Sullivan. Other than that, it's straight Sully. So I don't want to feel like I'm in court. Oh. So good to see you, fellas. What's happening?
17: We don't want to be judgmental.
15: No, we do not. No.
17: So
15: not
17: first of all, let me just... So this gentleman here, when I have my pleasure of being part of the Los Angeles Kings family, I used to come out of the room and see this gentleman outside the locker room. And I know we don't talk about names and stuff of people that you help out, but I can because he's a mutual friend. So Richard Clune, who's a Toronto guy, Clooner, and who...

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2: All right, closing out the week. Still got Friday. I get it. Thursday. We're good.
3: Can't see you.
2: Getting closer. Yeah. This is our last week here on the Real Kipper and Bourne Show, but that won't keep us from a jam-packed show for the next 2 hours. 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Nick Kyprios, Justin Bourne, Sammy McKee, Jake the Snake Schultz, Derek Brandeo, Chris Gallagher. Are we good?
3: We got a hesitant pause.
2: My producer's not happy.
4: It's the last week, so I thought I should make a mistake on the lineup. It's Jimmy Willie up there. James Wilson with us today.
3: All right, Jimmy Willie. Yeah.
4: Jimmy Willie. So no Jake the Snake today, and I screwed that up. And I saw him, and I talked to him.
2: Are you correct when I tell people that we're going to have the general manager of the Toronto Maple Leafs join us in 30 minutes?
4: Pretty sure that's correct.
3: Cool.
2: John Chayka.
4: Pretty sure that's correct.
2: After a very busy Canada Day. For the Toronto Maple Leaf general manager.
4: Boy, say that again.
3: He did stuff.
2: Jason Gregor also at the top of the hour as well. And we'll get into Edmonton Oilers as well. But in the meantime, lots of talk about so many changes to Sammy's Toronto Maple Leafs. Mm-hmm. Overall, your thoughts?
3: Do you ever play Scrabble?
2: Oh, yeah.
3: Yeah. Like if you get your Scrabble letters.
2: Horrible speller. And I tend to put two words together and make them up.
3: But like if you get all your letters and you're like, I can't make anything of this. One of the options is to dump them all into the bag, take all new letters and skip your turn. That's the Leafs.
2: Is that the Leafs?
3: Jake, they just shook the bag, redraw some letters, try again.
2: There are a lot of Toronto Maple Leaf fans out there right now that say, come on, JB, they did more than that. They're better than that. They're a better team. This is a playoff team. They're going back to the playoffs.
3: I'm in.
2: Are you?
3: I agree.
2: I do.
3: They're the out list from last year for the Leafs here on that right-hand side if you're on television. Wohl, Ersson, Carlo, Benoit, Michelli, Robertson, Hildeby. You know, there's not a guy on that list where you're like, oh, no. You know, given the way last year went. And some of these guys on the other list coming in, Bobrovsky, Radish, Andre, who knows, Gavin McKenna, Sissons I like, Roslovic, Bluger, Nick Paul. Like, maybe they're not elite, whatever you think, top-end offensive guys, yeah. But I like the in-list this year. How about you?
2: I'm not convinced right now that this is a playoff team yet.
3: That's fair. Tough to
2: I do. Think I'm okay with some of the character, and they're bigger, and they tend to probably have a more of a playoff type of feel. Nick mm-hmm. Paul, come on. I mean, who doesn't like Nick Paul?
3: For sure.
2: Right?
3: 6'4", 230 or but something goes to the net.
2: I still see a few questions here, like who's going to score? And at the end of the day, and we'll get into this with the general manager too, Chayka, mm-hmm. the majority of the changes were to address your bottom six, mm-hmm. which now my first thought is, wow, that's a different bottom six. And is it better? Absolutely is it better. But they went and spent $20 million on it. It's not a cheap bottom six.
3: Nope. It's not cheap, but it is. All those deals are two-year deals outside of, I think, Duhaime.
2: Yeah, but it's all about 2 years. Everything's about two years. Because if it's not, you know who's going bye-bye.
3: Right. But
2: 34.
3: But this also with depth signings.
2: Yeah. Right? That's the whole point, is just the 2 years.
3: Well, depth signings in general, they get their 2 years. And if your team is no good, then you have the flexibility to take the $20 million you spent and trade them for picks. Trade them, you know.
2: And then you're in a total rebuild. Which we know.
3: So they've maintained flexibility while getting better.
2: Yeah.
3: You know, it's funny. Last year, we talked about offense. And I was saying they're still going to get goals. They're still going to be a top, you know, half the league offense, whatever.
2: I know you did.
3: And they did until the end of the year. They fell off. They still ended up just inside the top half. Yeah. I have more question marks this year about that.
2: Yes.
3: However, I do think the ability to move the puck on the back end should help them up front. So Nyes, Matthews, Rossovic, Nylander, Tavares, McKenna, yeah. Paul, Cowan, like some of those guys, I think they should play on offense a lot more. God, this year, guys, they lived in their own end.
2: Yes.
3: They never played at the other end of the rink. So that should help too.
4: I forget what year it was. We did the trade deadline show and the one where they traded for, you know, Shen, and they traded Engvall, and they traded Sandin, and they traded all these different guys. Mm-hmm. And I remember looking at you guys and being like, who plays on the Leafs?
3: Yeah.
4: And, you know, I went to the Jays game after the show yesterday, and I was kind of off my phone, and I got a text like, the Leafs traded for Nick Paul, and they signed Brandon Duhaime, all these different guys. And yeah, like, it's definitely different, and it's definitely, I see people saying, like, it's for sure better. Mm-hmm. It'll be hard to be worse.
3: Yeah.
4: First of all,
3: it's for sure.
4: I mean, last year was out and out one of the worst, you know, watches you're going to have. So it's definitely better. I don't know. Like, I worry about scoring, like you said, Kip. I think the bottom six could be questioned a bit. Yeah. But they know what they're doing down there.
2: I think the top six can be questioned.
4: Well,
3: I mean, and so you're looking at Nyes, Matthews, Cowan, Nyes, Matthews, Nylander, and McKenna, Tavares, Nylander. You don't think those guys can score?
2: I think they can score. I just, if we're going to compare them to competitive teams in the Atlantic, there's the two unknowns. There's two unknowns in the top six. Tell me where there's two unknowns in Florida. Tell me where there's two unknowns in Tampa when it comes to the top six. The two unknowns are McKenna and Cowan.
3: Yeah.
2: You've got them in your top six. And they're unproven. So those are big question marks. I don't know. We don't know. Nobody. I've been around this game a long time. Some less. We're still both guessing on what do we see out of McKenna. Is he closer to Celebrini or is he closer to Jack Hughes in his first 2 years?
3: Yeah. No, I mean, those are fair points. I would say, you know, most teams have someone like Tampa does have Gage Gonsalves in their top six right now. That you're like, I'm not sure. Florida, I do think, is the cream, the gold standard right now, right? Like, if you're trying to win a cup, Florida is it. But I think if you go around the league, you know, it's not a lock that you're going to find many top sixes better. But I'll give you this. It all depends on Matthews. Well, and McKenna.
2: And John Tavares, too.
3: Yeah.
2: John, again, he doesn't have 3 weeks now from an Olympic year. He's going to have to kind of sprint it. Over 82 games, is he your second line centerman?
3: Yeah. No, that is absolutely a major spot for this team. For sure it is. There's no doubt.
2: Yeah.
3: But I really like the bottom six. For years, the puzzle pieces haven't fit. You've had all these guys in the bottom six who I talked about yesterday who were smaller guys who wanted to play in the top six, who felt miscast, who couldn't play their way up the lineup, or it was Thornton, or it was Spezza, or it was Michelli. These guys they know their roles. They go to the net. And also Nick Paul can score, and Blueger's had years where he's got goals. Sissons has scored 15 a couple years ago. Like, they don't never score. So I like the bottom six.
4: Nick Paul is stunning to me. The guy, you know, there's been a lot of names that have been bandied about for trades and all that stuff, but I can't think of a name that came way more out of left field to me than Nick Paul, the Leafs.
3: He's trying to make space.
2: Is that one of those where you go, like, why does Tampa want to get rid of him?
3: Well, I mean, they needed cap space.
2: I know they needed cap space, but he was like, he had a bit of an identity with them, didn't he?
3: Yeah, he had a tough year last year. He had a high ankle sprain, which you remember Mitch's year with the high ankle sprain. It holds guys back. He had wrist surgery, I think, at one point. He had a tough injury year, and then they just didn't use him much last year. He dropped down to 13 minutes a game for Tampa Bay last year.
4: Yeah, so I think part of that, it's not a name that I would ever have considered. And quite frankly, as a fan, there aren't many guys in the league that I don't like more than Nick Paul in terms of just watching. And he's been a Leaf killer over the years, and him scoring those big goals in that game 7 against the Leafs. Like, that one for me, and I don't know if any Leaf fans listening feel the same way, it's going to take some getting used to see him playing for the Leafs and trying to kind of root for that guy. Like, it's a tough one. I'm not going to lie to you, but if he's good, then you'll be like, okay, that's fine. But if he's no good, I'm going to be like, oh, yeah, that's should have left him in Tampa.
3: Yeah.
4: So we'll see. But
3: pretty,
4: that was surprising.
3: Pretty low risk.
4: You think?
3: Yeah. And gave up some picks.
4: And Hildeby?
3: Yeah.
4: You think that's no risk?
3: I've told you guys over and over, I am not a Hildeby believer.
4: I think
3: I said that in this show 10 times.
4: I think there's some risk involved in that. You don't think the risk level on trading him to a division rival?
2: Well, no, because it's Vasilevsky's team, and yeah, they had a real concern. They had a real concern on the backup. Mm-hmm. That's why they went and got him. Mm-hmm. I don't know whether they convinced Vasilevsky to play less games and take more nights off and start managing your season. And then does Hildeby come in with 30 games? Can he get 30 games in Tampa Bay?
3: I'd be shocked if you get like a great 30 games out of Hildeby next year.
4: I mean, he was their best goalie this year for Toronto. That's not saying much, but.
3: Yeah. Well, how many games did he play? And I mean, 20? This sincerely.
4: I think 20? Yeah, you think he had 914, 20 games?
3: Yeah.
4: He was pretty good. I don't know.
3: Yeah, no, he had a great year. Well, no doubt he had a great year, and that's how you're able to get Nick Paul for it.
4: But he didn't play in the Marlies run.
2: No.
4: Maybe there was something.
2: Double
4: there.
2: A really stole his spotlight, mm-hmm. if I put it,
4: yeah.
2: on the season. With his Calder Cup.
3: Yeah. Mm-hmm.
2: So I think it was a choice between two of them maybe 3 or 4 months ago. Mm-hmm. And then
3: he was going to be the number four.
2: Double
3: right?
2: A's run there with the Marlies just solidified, hey, you're the one that's going to get traded, not me.
3: Yeah, you're the number three now, Akhtemov, and you go from there.
2: Okay. The splashiest name, of course, yesterday was not Nick Paul, it was Bobrovsky.
4: Mm hmm. Yeah.
2: And how do we feel about that 24 hours later? Is the same, better, worse? Lots of talk about soon to be 38-year-old guy trying to come in here and get this team into the playoffs.
3: You know, I want to have a radio take for you, but I don't know. I think it's really hard to know. Like, you know, we had Valiquette come on last year and say, don't believe in it. You've seen the guy's career and you've had reason to believe in him over and over. He's elevated his game in the playoffs. He plays, he's healthy all the time. There's lots to like. I don't think the number is that huge, but yeah, I think he'll be league average. Is that sexy?
4: I'll give you a sports radio kind of take. Yeah. Like I love betting on the pedigree. I mean, I think that this guy plays 50 games every year. He was cut loose by the team that he won two Stanley Cups with. They chose Jacob Markstrom over him, who is unquestionably a worse goalie than Sergei Bobrovsky. I'm sorry. Yeah. I've watched hockey for the last 10 years. No, I know which one.
2: They did. Okay. No, that's kind of true. It's kind of true, but it's not true. Okay.
4: Seems pretty true.
2: They wanted him back. They just didn't want him back. On the contract Toronto gave him.
3: Markstrom
2: That's
3: is
2: all.
3: 2 years left.
2: They wanted
3: six.
2: Him back. Okay. They offered him 2 years at $12 million.
4: Okay.
2: And he didn't want it. He wanted the third year and he wanted more money.
4: Okay.
2: And he left Florida for more money. And that's it.
4: Okay.
2: That's all you need to know. They wanted him.
4: I'm just saying.
3: That's encouraging. That's good. You want a good team like Florida to have wanted him.
4: I just think that, I mean, to my point, they clearly chose to be like, no, we're not going to spend the extra money on our guy that's been one of our core players for, we're going to choose Jacob Markstrom, who is definitely worse. I don't care what the numbers say. You like any hockey person says, who do you want in net to win a big game tomorrow? Are you going to take Jacob Markstrom or Sergei Bobrovsky? You know who you're going to take. And I just, you know, he's going to have a chip on his shoulder after they cut him loose, like you said. They didn't let him go. They didn't choose the other guy over him. I understand that.
2: They just needed, they're so pressed on the cap that they just were, it's the flexibility. Like we went overboard with all these term contracts. Now the latest Gudas, before that Marchand, before that Ekblad. And they just didn't want to lock in one more year at like $7 million or whatever he asked for.
4: Maybe they offered him $1 million over 10 years per year. You know, just see if Gary will let that one through.
2: He's 38, and he had the worst season of his career.
3: Yeah, you just look around though, Kip, and you got to bet on someone.
2: I know.
3: So if we were going wool and Stolarz, you'd be going, are you comfortable with that?
2: You said you don't really have a radio take one way or the other. So it is safe to say that this is by far Chyka's riskiest move.
3: Yeah.
4: No question.
2: Okay.
4: Yeah. No question.
2: Like, of kind of epic proportion here. This is like, it's going to be great.

0: or it is going to completely blow up.
1: But it doesn't have to be. No, that's not true.
2: I disagree with that. It
0: could be okay, fine. So it's just average?
1: It could be fine.
0: Okay, but, totally fine doesn't get him in the playoffs. You know that, right?
1: Well, I don't know. I don't know that.
2: Lots of
0: this Kipper, team lots needs of teams, good goaltending to get in.
2: I mean, lots of teams have good, average really good goaltending and get in.
1: I think if they that's get kind of the average league goaltending, they get in. That's what I think. I do think this decor, I still think there's work to be done. As we sit here today,
0: yeah,
1: going into September, I think you still need another D-man. Is the Riley thing going to happen? And then I would like to see another person who can shoot the puck in the net somewhere along the way. I don't know how you make that happen, but
2: I think it's very easy and obvious. Just be like, it's not going to work with Bobrovsky. I think it's everyone that all the fans that are out there saying,
0: I get it.
2: You're
0: get
2: like,
0: it.
2: Yeah, it's not going to work.
0: No.
2: And I was like, you're right. Maybe you're
0: I'm
2: right.
0: I'm not. I'm just playing kind of playing the other side a little bit too, to just sit there and go, I get the pedigree and I get all of that. Yeah. And I'm on board too. Yeah. I like him. He's a champion. Yeah. He takes care of himself. But it's risky. I'm here to just warn people. Wow. It's risky.
2: I think we all understand it's risky. I mean, you're going to have to say
0: this is a big risk. This is riskier than others.
2: I don't
1: but
2: find
1: it's
2: it.
1: 7 mil, not 17. You know, like it's a risk. There's no doubt it's a risk.
2: I find
0: it's also the time that you're putting in, mm-hmm, that you have to do this now. It's not like you can warm up to it. It's like if this bombs in 6 months, it's not going to get any better in the last 2 years.
1: So
0: if it's no good,
2: let me ask you this question:
0: 6-8 months from now,
2: what's riskier, giving him a little bit too much money per year, or going into another season with Joseph Woll and Anthony Stolarz, who you don't know is going to play 25 games?
0: It's not what's one or riskier? The other for me.
2: It
0: it's
2: is.
0: Not one. No, it's not. It's not. It's not one or the other. It's just it would be just going in a different direction. That's all.
1: But we all agree that we're not sure if this works or not.
0: Yeah.
1: Right. And so I saw a great tweet today where someone was like, this is like going to a wedding and like reminding the groom, you know, 50% of marriages result in a divorce. Yeah. You know, like half the time it's not going to work. That's like, okay, but you're kind of.
0: Yeah, but it's also like if you're marrying someone that's 40 years older and you're just like, when your kid's 20, he's going to be dead. You know that, right? You know that, right?
1: I will say this. I think it's very easy to take new trades and new signings after free agent day and be cynical about them, because 31 teams don't win the cup. And it's so easy to go, Vegas, way to go get Rasmus Anderson, fools. You know, that didn't pan out.
2: Yeah, how was he in the playoffs? He stung.
1: You know, or look at, you could look around the league and just pick random people and be like, yeah, you got John Carlson, you idiots. It didn't work. 31 teams don't win, but you got to get better and get closer. And
0: got to get in the playoffs. No, you got to get in the playoffs, JB. This team has to make the playoffs next year.
1: But if it doesn't make the playoffs, yeah, it's because Matthews
0: it's a
1: is
0: disaster.
1: No good. So trade him anyway.
2: You're blowing it up anyway. So, and you've kept your powder dry for 2 years.
0: And then what do you do with Bobrovsky next year and the year after?
2: You play him, and the cap's $150 million, and you
0: it's not
2: just play
0: going
2: him.
0: Up to 150. Well, it's not going up. $12 million every year, Sammy.
2: Okay, Kipper. You're right.
0: You just
2: what do you want
0: him?
2: Us to say here? You're right. He stinks. He's no good. Like, come on.
1: The Matthews, you can't live in fear of this Matthews thing. Every deal, if it doesn't work out, we're going to lose Matthews. If he's good, you're going to be good. And if he's not, bye-bye.
0: Yeah, but the bye-bye then is the mistake was spending 2 years to find that out now.
1: Well, I think they're
2: hedging. They have no picks anyway. And they just got the first overall draft pick who's 18 years old.
0: Yes, with two more that aren't I'm just.
1: They're hedging behind.
2: You're trying to paint this picture of the Toronto Maple Leafs that they're in a bad spot. You're painting them. You got your crap brush out painting them in a masterpiece here.
0: I don't know if it's going to work. Okay, that's it. I like it. It's fresh. It's new. It's giving everybody optimism. I like that part.
1: Yeah.
0: I do. And once you're in, you're all in on Chyka right now to make all these moves. Okay, we're all in on, hey, can you skip the part where most often it's about and then the rebuild. Yeah. They cheated that. They've come in. They've made a lot of noise on bottom six. They have question marks on scoring. They have question marks in the top six. They have no number one defenseman. And everybody was so excited about the chase for Werenski.
1: Yeah.
0: And now he goes and he takes his net and he goes back to Columbus. Mm-hmm. And today you have

0: no number one defenseman.
1: But the part,
0: for the Toronto Maple Leafs.
1: The part of what you're missing in all this is that they see this coming too, and they are planning. You can see a second wave, right? Like, do they? You don't think that they have a 2-year plan from now? That's why they've just drafted 10 kids, and all these contracts are 2 years long, and Willie and Austin still have term. Like, they're aware that this is probably not it either.
0: Okay.
1: Well, do you think they think they're Stanley Cup favorites right now?
0: No. I think they're just trying to buy time, and they're trying to do their best, and at the end, it may still not be enough.
1: Agreed. And yeah. I think you can see that it's like, let's be as good as we can while not blowing up this next. If they go and they trade, you know, Cowan and some firsts, and all of a sudden that like second wave of whatever coming is blown up, I'll be like, wow, they really went all in.
2: Yeah.
1: You can't convince me this is an all-in team here.
2: As soon as you're dipping into anything past 2 years from now, I'm apprehensive. But where they're at right now.
0: Well, trading Knies or Cowan would do that.
2: Yeah, but they didn't do that.
0: They didn't because the other teams couldn't pull it off, not because they didn't try.
2: Well, but they, for Werenski or whatever it was, they were trying to get the top 10 pick or whatever. That's looking ahead to the future, too. Like, I don't think...
1: Werenski's got 8 good years left.
2: Werenski is the only one that I'm willing to dip into that post 2-year window for.
0: And the rest of Chaika about that?
2: Pardon?
0: Are we going to ask Chaika about that?
2: Well, we can when we break.
1: You know what I want to ask him about, and I will when we get there? Is the Nick Paul thing came about like 3 or 4 hours after noon, right? And so did they know that that was going to be a part of the day? And if not, would that have like changed who they signed? Like, would they have got Paul and then been like, oh, well, now we don't need Sissons? Or I wonder how much of their plan for the day was executed versus Paul fell into their lap after they made a bunch of signings or.
0: I think they probably knew. For a while, Tampa Bay, that was one contract, and I believe Nick Paul's at, what, 3.5?
1: I think less.
0: 3.2?
1: Yeah. I'll give you that number here.
0: That they just...
1: 3.15.
0: That they just needed to unload that particular contract. Mm-hmm. I bet you Nick Paul's name was mentioned as far back as the exchange between Radish and a 5th-round pick.
1: Oh, you think so?
0: That's my guess.
1: So and they
0: I don't know. To me, Tampa Bay... giving up Radish's rights for a 5th pick is like, I may need a favor from you down the road.
1: Mm-hmm.
0: That kind of happens sometimes.
1: Right.
0: So we may need to unload a contract here. Would you be willing to take Nick Paul's contract?
1: Right.
0: I think teams do operate in that capacity.
1: Yeah. Yeah. So
2: you think that there's more of a cap dump? Is that what you're getting at here?
0: Nick Paul?
2: Yeah.
0: Yes. They needed that money to go and get help Carlson, too, who they just signed for 2 years.
1: It is funny. They literally just took the Radish exact contract 2 years and said, you be Radish for our next 2 years, and we'll figure it out after that. So it's good work on Tampa's part.
0: Yeah, but he's getting long in the tooth, too.
1: Yeah.
0: Right?
1: Yeah,
0: 36?
1: Man, the division is... You know, we talk about you got to get back in playoffs, and you look at this division, it's good. You know, like Montreal, Buffalo, Ottawa,
0: still,
1: all these teams.
0: Still quiet, eh, Montreal? I know they signed Demidov to, like, an incredible contract.
1: Yeah.
0: As far as I'm concerned, at getting that kid for the next 7 years, is it seven?
1: Eight times nine.
0: Eight before midnight?
1: Yeah.
0: 8 times 9.
1: They're talking about Mantha, too, for Montreal, if I'm not mistaken. Okay. There's not much left in free agency. I don't know. Do you think Leafs are done doing stuff?
0: I, as we mentioned earlier in the show, there's still some question marks.
1: Yeah.
0: With some, maybe some depth scoring.
1: I just don't see who else. Like, they got so many guys under contract.
2: We're going to have Chaika on here 5 minutes. We should break. But they're like, hey, that's a great run, Toronto Marlies. We're really proud of you. None of you
1: get to be on the team.
2: Not one of you guys have earned a spot.
0: God.
2: They're like, you're done. You're just like, we have...
1: Thanks for helping Easton and Stanford out.
0: There's no room.
2: No, that's what I mean, though. But it's like, they... Like, Bo Gruelzy, I hope you enjoyed it, because...
1: Like, they got to trade Lorenz, right? Like, or something. Like, they've got too many of these guys.
2: Yeah.
1: Now, don't they?
0: Yes.
1: Yeah.
2: Got a lot of guys.
1: Just too many bodies.
2: A lot of men.
0: Okay.

0: Hey, let's take a quick break, Sammy.
1: Let's do it.
0: And when we return, the general manager of the Toronto Maple Leafs. Plenty more on Real Kipper and Bourne. Don't go away.
2: Bruh.
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2: Welcome back in studio. Nick Kyprios, Justin Bourne, Sammy McKee. It's the Real Kipper and Bourne Show. Let's welcome in John Chaika, general manager of the Toronto Maple Leafs, and maybe a guy that's a little tired after yesterday. Welcome, John. How are you?
3: Yeah, thanks for having me, guys. I'm just getting going, so we're all good.
2: Yeah, just tell us about yesterday and the general plan. Did it come together exactly as you thought, or is this a day where you just don't know for sure on some of your targets and whether or not anything can come to fruition or not? It's a matter of domino effect with other teams. Just tell us a little bit about yesterday.
3: Yeah, it's a good question. I'd say there's probably some principles that we have in terms of roster construction and some of the things you're trying to get done. Credit to the staff. I think they did a great job throughout the season, kind of scenario planning, you know, writing their game reports, making sure that we had the best data possible to then go make decisions. And then, you know, my job's trying to, you know, put that stuff in action. So to answer your question, it wasn't as we drew it up. I'm sure there was one scenario of the thousand that maybe hit, but for us, the principle of, you know, building through the middle of the ice from the net out, you know, our ability to attract, you know, the top free agent goaltender, the top defenseman in the market, you know, feels like a pretty good, you know, omen for the group and the organization, the player group, and like I said, ownership and management. So, you know, we're pretty excited about that.
4: John, I was curious just that the way the sort of day shook out. We saw you guys announce some signings. Then Nick Paul was announced maybe 4 hours after noon or whatever it was. Was that something going into the day that you had anticipated being able to get Paul, or did that sort of become available after you had made some other signings?
3: You know, we had spent a lot of time on the center market, and it's a hard market. I think 20 teams were also spent a lot of time on it. Julian and I had a lot of discussions about the goaltenders. You know, Julian's a smart manager, and I think he's always looking for option ABC as well. And that one came together. You know, it wasn't a guy that we thought in that center group that we'd spent a lot of time on that, you know, he could be available. And when it became possible, you know, certainly we paid a fair price. But, you know, hopefully it's one of those hockey trades where each side gets what they're after. For us, you know, character guy, champion, you know, big centerman, you know, with some high upside and a lot of stability through the middle of the ice. So something that we thought was pretty attractive.
2: You're watching and listening to John Chaika, general manager of the Toronto Maple Leafs. John, speaking of goaltending, if it's one thing that screams, we want to win now, we have to win now, it's the signing of Bobrovsky. And at soon to be age 38, if I'm not mistaken, it's clear that Florida didn't want to go any further than maybe giving him a contract or 2 years. You stepped it up, gave him the third year. At his age, coming off you know, a subpar year for him at that age, what is it that makes you still believe that he can hit a very high level coming to the Toronto Maple Leafs when others say, you know what, this is just what happens at this age, you know, guys fall off?
3: Yeah, I'd say, you know, thinking about the entire goaltending group, that's what gives us a lot of confidence in the bet. You know, we think that Anthony Stolarz is still a top goalie in the league, and he's done that now for a few years. But, you know, availability and some injury, you know, call it unluckiness, I guess, has occurred. So to have the tandem there, we think is really powerful, and certainly Sergei leading that. With his durability, his availability, the type of person he is, how he looks after his body, you know, that gave us a lot of comfort. You know, obviously we understand the risk involved as well, but we felt like when we looked at the kind of portfolio that we'd have with AA down below as well, high ceiling guy who's probably on the other side of that curve, you know, where is he going to go in his development? We felt really good about you know, the change we made, right? I think we had a good goaltending pipeline when I came into this. The problem we had was it was a little bit all the same. Good goalies, some you know, good performances. What we were going to get night to night, we weren't sure. And so now this kind of mixture of, you know, high upside veteran ability, you know, guy that's done it but has some durability issues, and then this young player coming up

0: behind him. We really like that mix, and we think about risk. We think about the whole portfolio. We actually think it's a bit de-risked, actually.
1: John, one of the things that you had talked about was flexibility and having it. It's pretty clear that some of these guys you got have clear roles, right? Some guys are going to kill penalties for you and take draws in the D zone and maybe free up your forwards a bit. I am curious a little bit about what you think of just about depth scoring. And, you know, we've been covering this team for a lot of years, and often that's been a struggle. Do you see that coming more from the back end with Radish involved and Andre, or do you feel like this is a better group that way, or is that still something you want to shore up?
0: You know, I think it's one of those things where, again, you look at the mix, and I think we got about six centers, you know, guys that have played up the middle or can play up the middle. And again, I think what I was, you know, really hammering our group on is we always put up these lineups in June and look at them one way. And then, you know, training camp, one guy goes down, and, you know, October, November, three guys go down. And what does that look like? And so we do feel like we have much better depth. You look on the scoring front, I would say, you know, everyone's got to contribute. It's the National Hockey League. It's not like we're going to just load up two lines. At the same time, when you do have a few special players, we do think we have those, not just good players, but guys that are elite offensively, I'd say you want to put them in positions to have success. I don't think it makes sense always starting them in the D zone or putting them up against every team's top line all the time. They can do it. They love doing it. They're competitors. But when we're trying to get the most out of our offense, I'd say it's you know, important. If you look at it historically, it's really hard to produce in some of those situations. So I think it's more about like an optimization problem, and you know, how can we put guys, and again, in the chairs that they have had success in. And you know, some of the guys we signed, you know, they might have not scored 20 goals, but you put them in a D zone, you put them up against top competition, and they're going to make it a hard night for the other team. They're going to do a good job of exiting the zone, getting the puck transitioned to the other zone, and getting off. And there's a value to that.
2: John, I won't mention specific names because they're under contract with another team right now, but your fan base was awfully excited the last 24 hours about a certain defenseman who could have been a Toronto Maple Leaf. That didn't happen. In saying that, the pursuit to maybe get a bona fide number one defenseman, am I safe to say that you don't have one? Do you need one? Do you need to still be on the market for one moving forward? Or is this collective group on the blue line good enough to satisfy JB with some added offense?
0: Yeah, look, I think we made a pretty good bet on Darren Radish. You know, 70-point defenseman, played against tough competition, certainly brings an element on the top power play. So, you know, we think he checks a lot of boxes. But like you said, I think, you know, it's going to be a group approach. I'd say conceptually and purely philosophically, I think the general manager's job is to star hunt first and foremost. And, you know, this game can be changed by, you know, a few players, top players making a big impact on a franchise. So, you know, the depth piece matters. You know, how you fill out a roster, how you manage the cap, that's all, you know, kind of necessary, but not maybe sufficient. I think about, you know, the role of the general manager and their ability to go out and big game hunt, and I think that's kind of priority number one.
1: Looking at some of the acquisitions, how do you see Jack Roslovic? Like, where in your lineup do you see him starting out?
0: Yeah, it's you know, he's a guy that at his age, we've seen some growth, we've seen some maturity, we've seen some of the deficiencies, you know, become neutral. And when you combine that with the fact that he's got speed, skill, playmaking, one of the better puck transporters, yeah, we think there's a few fits. Certainly could play the wing and play with some of our centermen who could score. You know, John and Austin are obviously great scorers, so a guy that can transport the puck and make plays helps. Again, if there's injuries, if you know, there's a dip, if we're looking for some, you know, easier offense, he's a guy that can slide in the middle and give us some skating through the middle of the ice and try to push the pace a bit. So we like him because of the versatility. You know, and Jim and I were working through it today, even, you know, how do some of these pieces fit? And, you know, obviously we did that prior to making the acquisitions as well. But the reality is that, again, we all have these plans, then the gun goes off and things change. So we just want to make sure we have, I always say to our staff, like, if you only, if we're getting a player and he only fits in one spot, we're really tying the hands of the coach. It's really hard. And if that doesn't work, then what? Right. And so guys like Jack, who's now on the flip side, you say, where does he fit? Well, he fits in a few places. And I think that's a good

0: John, your American Hockey League team, the Toronto Marlies, of course, Calder Cup champions, like I was in 1998. The three of you weren't born back then, so you know, I thought I'd throw that in. But John, prior to yesterday, there was a few players on those teams that would look at the parent club and go, "Yeah, there's a spot open for me. I'm going to go into training camp, and I just won the championship, and there's not a better time now to show everybody I'm ready for the NHL." And yet you guys went and spent almost $20, $25 million yesterday filling up a lot of those spots. What do you say to those kids today?
1: Yeah, I think it's open competition. I don't think there's any more meritocratic system than professional sports. So, yeah, I understand what the contracts look like. And I don't think ownership's ever been afraid of, you know, having money in the minors. So if there's a player that's ready, you know, our directive to Jim and his staff is ice the best lineup that gives us the best chance to win games. And I agree, there's players down the Marlies that have that ability. And we just spoke about a lot of them, and they were considered, and they're in different iterations of the roster come training camp where it's open competition. So I think competition makes us all better. I think it's, you know, opportunity for all these players to come in and win jobs. And yeah, there's always food on the table kind of opportunities. And I don't think we box anybody out from anything.
2: John, can I ask you just a two-parter? It's wondering where things sit with Morgan Rielly, and that kind of blends into if you think you're going to be more active, any more moves this summer, you know, what the next couple months look like for you.
1: Yeah, I think we're going to continue to explore some things that we, you know, discussed the draft, or, you know, we had some discussions around free agency, but, you know, these things are hard too. So it's hard to forecast exactly what could fall. Certainly, you know, we think we've got some good stability through our lineup now. If we can add difference makers, I think we should always be trying to do that. And it does feel like there might be some more liquidity in the market in these July, August months than maybe past. So, yeah, we'll keep at it. I think with regards to Morgan, like, we're talking about a really good defenseman. So, you know, for us, where we're at, where we're trying to go, you know, he's been a leader. He's the longest tenured Leaf. Nothing but total respect for him. And again, as we look to improve the group, we'll always consider everything. But I would say at this juncture, you know, Morgan's a big part of this.
0: Last one for me, John, and just maybe an update on Max Domi. Were a lot of the moves yesterday with the anticipation that he may not be available to you guys to start the season, or perhaps the whole season? What can you tell us?
1: Yeah, I mean, he's progressing, which is the best news for everyone. You know, he's really been doing a great job, and as you guess with him, you know, surpassing everyone's expectations. So those are all good things. Like I said, he'll come to camp. We'll get kind of more of a firm medical view at that point. Right now, the most important part is that he's getting better and feeling good and making progress, and he's doing all those things. So, yeah, I think Max is going to be a big part of this. When that occurs is just a guess. So I'll save myself from guessing other to say that, you know, we're excited about the progress he's made.
2: Does that create any cap challenge for you, trying to figure out what you have available to spend?
1: No, I think we're in a pretty good place. And, you know, there's some things we can do if we need to make space. So we're really comfortable with where we're at in that regard. And, yeah, I feel like we got lots of flexibility.
0: All right, John, we really appreciate your time. I know it's a busy one. And once again, really thankful for that you found time for us today. Thanks for doing
1: Anytime.
0: This.
2: Appreciate
1: Thanks,
2: it,
1: guys.
2: Thanks so much.
1: Appreciate it.
0: John Chajka, general manager of the Toronto Maple Leafs. All right, let's recap. What do you think?
3: The thing, lot there, thing I absolutely love, and you guys will probably be able to guess what I love, is the big game hunting mentality.
2: Yeah.
3: Like, you need stars, you need top guys to win in any league.
2: Hard
3: I
2: to
3: think,
2: get.
3: I think other league, maybe, you know, basketball is the most important. NHL is a very team. I understand that. But the top dogs matter, and I love that he said that. That, to me, out of everything, that makes
0: me
3: feel good.
0: Well, it's the mentality, I think, of ownership, too, because
3: I mean,
0: Kawhi Leonard is like, that's a big one right there.
2: It's funny. You can feel the swing in Toronto. Like, the Raptors were kind of the cool team for a minute there, right?
3: Yep.
2: You know, when Kawhi was there and they were competitive, and all of a sudden when there's not a star, it definitely takes some of the shine off. So you can see the appeal.
3: Yeah.
2: You know, Leafs fortunately have a couple of stars, but obviously could use it's been a long time waiting for number one D.
3: Another part of that jumped out to me, the bottom six and the defensive zone stuff, you know, I wonder how much, like, they obviously went and had a meeting with Matthews. Mm-hmm. and talked about what Matthews wants.

0: I only asked it because I was one of those guys. Yeah. And I've been with guys on the team where it's like, okay, we just won a Calder Cup. Who's going to make the Flyers now? Who's going where? And it's like, we've earned this, right? We worked hard to get
1: They're
0: noticed.
1: Like, good job, Pizzetta. Here's Zach MacEwen.
0: And it's like, no, not so fast. We're going to pay you to be in the minors. Yeah. And if that's the case, and if we call you up, and if someone gets hurt, and we pay to play, and we'll decide where it's going to be if you're under contract, and that's it.
1: I love that Leafs mentality where it's like, all right, we had the opportunity to give Cowan and Danford these awesome experiences where we're going to surround these guys with real players. So they're like, we got Cole McWard today. You know, he's played 10 NHL games and played 60 in the American League last year. He's going to make 900K for the Marlies. You know, like, that's just if you need him, you can handle some minutes.
0: Yeah.
1: It's good.
0: The other thing is clear that they know that it's the time's up for Morgan Rielly. They're just not going to give him away.
1: Yeah, that's the impression you got from
0: that. Yeah, and they're very respectful. And once again, they acknowledge, you know, his longevity.
1: More liquidity in the market.
0: Can, and
1: anyway,
0: we just saw, we saw Darnell go to San Jose. And of course, he didn't want to go 3 weeks ago when he could have gone. And then he changes his mind and he goes, which is fine. And is there a scenario?
1: You don't think they do Nurse and Rielly?
2: No. I mean, that
0: San Jose?
1: Yeah.
0: I don't believe so.
1: No.
0: They committed nine. To a Nurse. They just committed 8.25 to
1: Trouba.
0: They're not picking up 7.5 of Morgan.
1: No.
0: So they're just gonna wait it out.
1: Think Morgan would go play for his beloved Vancouver Canucks or somewhere where it's not competitive. Tough to see.
2: You kind of need him.
0: Whatever your thoughts were, like, you gotta expand it a little bit. And how quickly do you want a fresh change Morgan, right?
1: You know, it's brutal because I get the point that, like, yeah, he might be okay on your second pair or third pair. He might be okay. But it just feels like one of those things that, like, you can't truly turn things over to be a new team until it happens.
2: Feels like he's kind of on the top pair right now.
1: Right.
2: It
1: could be Rielly Radish day one.
2: They didn't sign a D-man yesterday, did they? It was all
1: four. No, it's just Andre and Tanev. Yeah. Like, you have three new guys with Radish, Tanev, and Andre, essentially.
2: I mean, you have a lot of forwards here.
0: And it's Leaf fans still
2: there's
0: wait.
2: Liquidity in the market. So
0: Leaf fans still wait for a number one type of guy, right? That's like eluded them since Boreas saw me.
2: Okay, so this is, I mean, you're going to hate this conversation, but this is a relevant one that Leaf fans are having right now. The 72 conversation is happening right now.
1: McKenna wearing 72.
0: Yeah.
2: Bobrovsky wearing 72.
0: Yeah.
2: And they asked McKenna about it today.
0: Yeah.
2: And he said, he's a two-time Stanley Cup champion. I'd obviously give it to him.
0: That's the right answer.
2: Okay. And we're on the same page then.
0: It's not even a question mark.
2: Good.
1: It's
0: not even a question mark.
2: Good.
0: If McKenna takes 72 over Bobrovsky, I don't like him.
2: I don't like him. I hate to agree, but I don't
0: know. I don't like him.
1: The only thing is here, did you ever play with anyone who doesn't care what number they wear?
0: No, everybody cares.
1: No, that's not true at all. That's a stupid thing to say.
0: Okay.
1: Some people are just like, give me whatever. I don't actually care.
0: Yeah.
1: Bob wore 35 in Columbus. Yeah.
2: No, he wore 72 in Columbus, 35 in
0: Listen.
2: Philly.
1: Okay, but he's like,
0: even
1: I don't
0: if he
1: care.
0: Doesn't care,
1: give me nine. I don't care.
0: Even if he doesn't care, you tell Bob that's not the way it works. The way it works is you're the future Hall of Famer. This kid who's done nothing yet.
2: Uh-huh.
1: Doesn't, look, you're all like mad at him. He's
0: doesn't
1: this.
0: Come in and dictate. Okay?
2: He literally said today the exact correct thing.
0: You don't get entitlement at 18 on a number.
2: It's going to be a long year with McKenna next year. I can feel it already.
0: You don't get entitlement on your number. So put that conversation to bed.
1: I'm just saying there's a chance that Bob's like, I just don't care. Give me whatever.
0: No, and then it looks like that the kid kind of
2: it does,
1: but everyone
0: gets his.
2: It's kind of a no win for Gavin, where he's like,
0: no, there is a win. You do what he just did, which I love him now.
1: Well,
0: even more.
1: The obvious thing, and everyone's saying it, is he's got to wear 12. The lottery ball was 12. It looks like 72.
2: It's a great number.
1: Rock 1-2.
2: Great number.
1: It's my number.
2: Yeah, I love it.
0: I'm not a 12 fan.
2: What? What's you're 19?
0: All right. Buddy, I was
1: everything. He didn't care what he wore. He was one of those guys that wore five numbers in the NHL.
0: So I go to training camp. The year I was supposed to make the Flyers, in training camp back then, it wasn't cool to wear like 56
1: No,
0: or
1: no, no.
0: Seven.
1: Oh,
0: it
1: yes.
0: was like.

0: still not
1: you're
0: cool.
1: You're in no plans, okay? That's we give number high numbers to guys that have no chance to make the team in training
2: camp. Of course,
1: camp.
2: Yeah.
1: And then I go into my 1 year in training camp, and there's 21.
0: Yeah. Oh,
1: 21.
0: Okay. That's a good number.
1: And I think Dave Brown just left that year. They gave me his number. Mm. And I'm like, yes, I
0: got a real number.
1: A real NHL number.
0: Yeah, I think I wore something in the 50s or 60s at Islanders camp. It wasn't good.
2: I mean, like not outside of like the most famous ones, you know. The Jagr, Lemieux, Gretzky, all these like famous.
1: Yeah.
2: What do you think the best hockey number is?
1: Nine.
2: Nine.
0: I think 9 and 19 have a good history.
1: Nine is the most historic NHL number in history. Nothing. Morel, Richard,
0: Clark Gillies.
1: Clark Gillies. Nine. If buddy, nine.
2: I think the Mount Rushmore of hockey numbers
0: this
2: would
0: is
2: be
0: a great conversation.
2: 9, 19. I love 16.
0: How do you?
2: And then I love, you know, a 20s number, 21. You could give me 24, 29. Oh, I like
0: 24.
2: 20
0: yeah. Ended the combo at 24.
2: 29. I don't mind. I like 24.
1: But yeah. I was a big Brian Glennie fan, but, you know.
2: I like those
1: 24.
2: Numbers. And then I guess you could do 97 or whatever you want, 91.
0: To me, anything like sub 20 is pretty decent. So for the single digit, so even number.
1: So it is a big thing then, eh? For 72?
2: But I think there's an. Gavin can't, even if they go into the locker room and Bobrovsky says to Gavin, I literally don't care. Yeah. I'll wear 30. You have it. He insists that Gavin has it.
1: But
2: Real Kipper next year, McKenna, entitled kid. It's a no-win situation.
1: McKenna would be better off just leaving it in the closet. Okay? If you don't want it, that's fine. You
0: the
1: don't
0: guy
1: have to
0: who
1: have
0: doesn't
1: it.
0: Care about jerseys.
1: I'm still not numbers. Taking it.
0: Yeah.
1: I'm still not taking it.
2: Okay.
1: It's just out of respect.
2: Okay.
1: Right? The rookie veteran thing has to be in play here, or else we've learned nothing over our lifetime in a dressing room.
2: Ten's a good number, too.
0: Like so that. Next year, if the Leafs are playing the Florida Panthers and it's going to be violence on the ice, mm-hmm. who do they play Zach McEwen at that point? Duhame.
1: I don't know. I mean, you just...
0: Pezzetta, or do you play hockey?
1: You call up a guy just to fight?
0: Scott Sabourin's making a living off it in Tampa Bay. I don't know.
1: But he played, too, in key games, didn't he?
0: I don't know. Not much.
1: Playoffs?
0: He's not a guy. He's not a captain.
1: I don't know. I mean, I'm a little torn on that. I'd like Duhame mm-hmm. just to be that guy. Why don't you just do what a guy that... gets called up, is supposed to do.
0: Yeah. No, and I think he certainly can.
1: What did they give him? 2.5?
0: Something like that, yeah.
1: Okay, bud. Like, you know, you're not coming in here to be a player. You're here to be big and mean and run people over and fight.
0: Yeah. You know, we talked about this before the show. It's, I don't know how much he'll fight, but more than Steve Lorenz will. I think he had 5 fights last year.
2: He fought. Somebody yeah. named W. Lockwood. No, that's 2024. 2026. Washington. 1, 2, 3, 4, 5, 6, 7.
1: Harbury.
0: All right. Eight fights last year?
2: Yeah.
1: They let him go in Washington because Carberry couldn't find a role for him.
0: I guess they're going to be the worst team right? in the league, Kip. Yeah. I don't know what to tell you, man.
1: No. Just know your role. Yeah. Know your role. That's my point.
0: Yes,
1: So I say that, and you think I think they're going to stink.
0: Well, we just spent an hour with me saying, I actually don't think they're that bad.
1: You know what? I don't want to sit here for an hour with you guys with pom-poms on, all right, leading the parade.
2: Like, it's reasonable to say they're going to be okay.
1: Be realistic here.
2: They'll be fine.
0: I agree okay.
2: with
0: all
2: of that.
0: We're
2: on the playoff mix.
1: Sammy's just sucked you right in, JB.
0: I'm a positive guy, Kip. I can't help
1: it. I got to balance it out a little bit here.
2: Yeah. By throwing the crap on the scale.
1: No, not at all. What are we going to say about the Edmonton Oilers then?
0: Oh, boy.
1: Jason Gregor next when we return.
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0: Bet365. Plenty to get into. Edmonton Oilers. Jason Greger will join us as well. Does a terrific job covering the Edmonton Oilers. In the meantime, Ovechkin back.
1: Yeah, it's a. We were talking about jersey numbers in the first hour. That's a signature, rare. The grade eight Ovi. That is one of the synonymous.
2: You can tell a player when they come in and they think they're going to do something special, and they're like, I'm going to wear something weird to make it my own. I always felt that with Matthews.
1: That's, that was 34 is weird.
0: Deal. 1 year deal.
1: Supposed to retire for
0: that will carry an AAV of $4.25 million. It's a $1 million salary. I think the rest in bonus. And
2: if he plays 10 games, it's $9
0: million. Yeah. I know there was a lot of speculation yesterday that he may shut it down. But it would have been really, really weird to me that the greatest goal scorer in NHL history goes through this kind of window of just like nothing, no news, and left the regular season very quiet, and then just kind of retires. Mm-hmm. Like that's the way I did it. not the best goal scorer in NHL history. Like,
2: but then you're George Costanza, leave on the joke. You know, it's great. Everyone's like, ah, he was awesome. I don't want to.
0: No, because Ovi is not George Costanza.
2: No, he's not. The Capitals are pretty good. Like, the additions of Kyrou and Tuck were not nothing, guys. I mean, that Protas is good. Dylan Strome, Ovi.
0: The brothers.
2: Dubois, yeah, both of them. Kyrou, Ryan Leonard, Tom Wilson.
0: I just don't know, like, what can we expect out of him? And what can he expect out of himself? What can he expect out of the Washington Capitals to play him, manage his minutes? Is he going to just sit there again for 2 minutes on the power play and pad his stats?
1: That's, to me, what you're saying right there. And listen, like, we haven't been exactly painted as the most positive Ovi show over our 5 years.
2: We don't have to.
0: No,
2: I don't have to like everything.
0: I respect him. Sure, I respect his play.
2: That, yeah, sure. Out of his hockey.
1: But like, you know, like you just said, this is a good team. This is a good NHL hockey.
0: And he's still a good shooter.
1: For sure, no question.
0: And he can put it in the net.
1: But is this year about,
0: I don't know,
1: about hockey? Or is it the Ovi tour? Because every rink it goes to, we're going to have to do this whole thing, and it's going to be about him. He's going to have to say goodbye. Like,
0: yeah, I don't know. Like, does he need to announce that this is his last season officially so he can go on the Kopitar campaign?
2: Get a motorbike everywhere he goes before the game?
0: Dishes and...
1: Dish!
0: Candlesticks. Candlesticks make a good gift.
2: I'm told. All my friends are using candlesticks these days.
1: Oh, yeah. They're just burning candles every night.
2: A real long one. But, yeah, it is going to be funny to see.
0: Or does he say nothing?
1: Yeah, we're just going to do it every year. He's going to Brett Favre it.
2: Excuse me. Eventually get mad and go play for the Penguins?
0: I don't know. I don't know what we can expect.
2: They're not going to want him back, so he'll go play for a rival club? That'd be awesome. I don't know.
1: I kind of just wish he was like, I retired.
0: But it makes it a little awkward.
1: Agreed.
2: I think it's going to be not awkward. This will be his last year. Everyone's going
0: to. Okay, so you think that announcement's coming?
2: I don't think he has to announce it for us all to know. He just.
0: So how do we do when he comes into our city? Do we, you know.
2: You think he has to announce it for people to say,
0: Here's a Canada Goose I think people jacket. Are asking. People are asking.
1: Yeah. Like me? Like,
0: do we
1: I don't want to do it every year.
0: Do we need to thank him? Do we acknowledge him? Do they gift him? I don't know. We are talking about the greatest goal scorer
2: in the history
0: in our
2: of the NFL.
0: History. Yeah. So I think these questions need to be answered.
1: And you've made
2: Barry Bonds he's got the most home runs in Major League Baseball history.
1: Oh yeah. But he may
2: he's beloved too, right?
0: Yeah, there's a bit of an issue there that's kind of...
1: His head grew a couple sizes, that guy, in more than one way.
2: People who have OV issues.
1: I think, like, to Kipper's point, if he announces it, he deserves the retirement tour. You talk about...
2: Of course he does.
1: You talk about Kopitar.
0: Yeah.
1: And I think you didn't like that last year. You thought it kind of took away from...
0: I thought it's a heavy burden on 20 other guys too, to kind of continue to watch this and feel it. And, you know, it was kind of crazy. I know maybe we'll talk about the LA Kings and I'm really thinking about

0: getting my skates and going to training camp.
1: I was going to say, they're going to have four retirement tours this
0: year. Because I would just be like middle-aged there.
1: Yeah.
0: Right? Between
1: Harry at 41, Doughty.
0: Zuccarello.
1: Yeah. Panarin.
0: But I just think overall.
2: What was the movie with the old guys? I don't think
0: it does the team and the organization any favors to have this constant sideshow.
3: I agree, but it's different for Ovi, I think. Like, I don't love Ovi, clearly, but, like, if there's a guy that deserves the adulation of every rink of going into, it's the greatest goal scorer in the history of the
0: league. I'm not denying that, and I'm not saying that there's ways to avoid it. I'm just saying, like, the basic principles of doing that is really no different than what Kopitar went through, and it's tiresome. It just gets tiresome.
1: On a team
0: that's supposed to win.
3: Kopitar had an amazing career, and he's a Stanley Cup champion, a Hall of Famer. Yeah. But he's not Ovi.
1: Can I tell you though? This whole thing, these are separate things. Yes, he should get hit this whole tour thing, but I think this is worse for the Capitals him coming back than if he didn't. I don't think he's going to provide plus value. I think he's going to take a spot from someone on the power play there who might have got their mojo going and been important on the team. The sideshow, if it does happen, could take away from things. I don't know that if you run the simulation with Ovi and without Ovi next year, that the Capitals are better with him. He's going to score 26 goals this year and be a zero rating defensive player.
3: Will he have a defensive zone start?
1: Right. Would he have won last year?
3: Yeah, I think
0: give me an early bet 365 on Ovi starting this season but not finishing the season.
3: Ooh.
1: Is this just him being like, I don't got it, I gotta go?
3: I'm too slow, I'm done.
0: Yeah, I just...
1: I tried four goals in the first game,
0: you know,
1: probably.
0: There's some nights I'm 12 minutes, 13 minutes, I'm not having fun anymore. I should just kind of shut it down now.
1: Yeah, I think that's one of the options. I could see that playing out. Hey, how much pressure is on Carberry to be like, this is Ovi, you have to use him a certain way?
0: If you listen to Carberry, he's completely said all the right things and welcome him with open arms. We'll have a beer with him. He knows this is so much bigger than him.
1: Yeah.
0: So he's...
3: He's the head coach.
0: I know.
3: And a great head coach, in my opinion.
0: But even players would understand that if... the owner and Ovi say he's going to play 15 minutes, then I got to play him for 15 minutes. If it's 17, if it's the whole power play, and it's been decided between Ovi and the owner, then just deliver it.
1: The Ovi slap shot's funny because he could do it till he's 50. He could rip that one timer.
3: And he will be for CSK Moscow.
1: Yeah.
3: He was the blue. He was Dynamo. Dynamo. I remember because... I remember talking about, oh, he likes blue and white. He's a blue. Like early in his career. Anyways. Yeah, stupid stuff we say.
1: We say stupid stuff. All right, can we do...
0: And you think Washington can compete with Carolina next year?
1: I like Carolina better, but I do think Washington is...
3: improved.
1: Now
3: much
1: in
3: improved.
1: That, like... The only thing with the Caps is their third pair is, drum roll please, Sandin Liljegren.
3: No way!
1: Yeah.
3: I forgot the thing.
1: Chychrun Roy... Fehavari Desharnais, who they gave $16.8 million to, by the way.
0: The Lily pad just resigned, didn't he?
3: Yeah, he did, yeah. I think you got it.
1: Lily.
3: That's crazy.
1: Pair. That's a tough third pair to have. You use them in D minutes. I guess you use them... They've always been that middling... So they can't say the Caps are up here for me, but their forward group is very big and fast and scary.
0: Who were we just talking about?
3: Ovi.
0: About someone... Like, didn't want to wait.
1: Ferraro. Mario Ferraro.
0: Yeah.
1: The Leafs had interest, but they told him they had to wait till they traded Riley, and he didn't want to wait.
0: Yeah.
1: I don't know if any of that's true. I saw it online.
3: Oh, I didn't see that. Missed that one.
1: Pagnotta?
0: I don't know. You just told it to me 2 seconds ago, and it kind of reminded me on...
1: Sorry to whomever I just did a massive
0: disservice. We're going to be joicing... Oh, he's ready right now. Jason Gregor, host of the Jason Gregor Show on Sports 1440 in Edmonton. Plenty Oiler news out there. Jason, how are you?
4: Fellas, I'm good. Happy day after Canada Day. I'm still looking Canadian today.
1: You are.
0: All right. Plenty to get into with you over the Edmonton Oilers, from who's behind the bench to Darnell Nurse to... goaltending, but let's start with Nurse first, because my understanding was that

0: that he had one of three wishes: Philadelphia, Pittsburgh, and Boston, and said no to San Jose. And then yesterday changed his mind. Any idea why he changed his mind?
1: Well, I think he realized the offers from Philly and Boston just weren't what Edmonton was going to make. Edmonton wasn't forced to have to make a trade here. And next summer, Nurse had a no trade list of only 10 teams. So, you know, at least this way, he had more of a say still in where he wanted to go. I think a big reason why he wanted to go east was family reasons. Both him and his wife, you know, grandparents are closer. So I can understand that. But when that wasn't going to come to fruition, they had more of conversations. Now, I couldn't get confirmation if the Sharks, you know, Mike Greer had a conversation with him or not. I would guess yes, but I can't say that 100%. And I'm guessing maybe in that conversation, he looked and said, hey, this is our plan. You know, you're coming here. There's Macklin Celebrini. There's lots of other good young pieces, Michael Misa, et cetera. I just took a few draft picks, so away you go. And Darnell, he felt it was time in Edmonton. The organization had kind of asked him originally if he was interested in waiving his no movement clause. So, well, he did submit the list. It wasn't like this was initially his idea.
2: So looking at the Oilers a day, you know, at the draft behind us and free agency behind us, the roster pretty much the same. Couple of new D, Shea, Mukhamudulin, if I'm saying that right. Good try. And Freddie Anderson. How do you feel? Have they made any substantial change?
1: Well, the biggest change probably is the fact that they actually have cap space for the first time that I can remember, right? So they've got like $7.5 million and they've got all their guys signed. Like, actually, they're going to carry three goalies. Mm-hmm. That's my understanding: Anderson, Jari, and Devin Levi. And I think it's fair to say, guys, that there's some question marks here because, you know, Freddie Anderson, he's not a 55-game starter anymore. Right? You look at what he's like. Last year he started 35, 22, 19, 33, I think, his last 4 years. So he has a history of injuries. No one can debate that. So Tristan Jarry didn't have that history, but the last 2 years he has. So between the two of them, can they play enough games? And then maybe Devin Levi is your third stringer who plays 20. I think that's their strategy. They don't have a lot of money tied up in their goaltending now. Freddie Anderson, when healthy, I don't think anybody debates he's a good goalie. But the when healthy is a fact that you can't overlook. On defense, Darnell Nurse doesn't miss any games. He's only missed 18 games in the last 9 years. And your best ability is dependability. So he always shows up. Now, Ryan Shea had a great year in Pittsburgh, and I looked up, you know, his minutes played. I look up who he played against. You know, he's a second-pair defenseman, and with Bouchard and Murphy on your right side, those are your top two defense on the right side. You got Wallman, Ekholm, and Shea now on the left side. My concern is the Oilers don't have an overly physical blue line right now. It's not overly big, but, you know, Ryan O'Shea, is he competitive enough? Yes. I think He will make less of the big errors that Nurse would make every now and then. But more importantly, I think it just gives them flexibility that now they can go to the trade deadline. And if they're missing pieces, they don't have to just, you know, try to scrimp and scratch and claw. They'll have significant amount of cap space to actually add some players. And I wouldn't be surprised, guys, if, like, we already had a trade today, Calgary, Minnesota. I don't think the summer of trades in the NHL are done just because free agency's passed. I think there's a lot of teams that are still going to be looking to make some moves.
0: The name Jamie Oleksiak was, I think, on their radar too. And that never obviously came to fruition as he ended up signing in Vancouver. But that's the type of guy you think they still need.
1: I think so. I think you need somebody. Now, you know, Mukhamudulin. Now, I got varying reports on him, guys. Like, you know, he's a young D-man. He's a former first-round pick, but that really means nothing 5 years later. It just means you used to be a first-round pick. That's all it means. Mm-hmm. So, you know, he's 6'4", 210. He'll come into Edmonton, and he's probably going to battle with Ty Emberson for the third-pair right defense. Even though he's a left shot, he played most of last season on the right side. I don't know overall if their defense is better, because I looked at it and I said, here is their top five D-men to start last year. Ekholm, Wallman, Bouchard, they're still here. Nurse and Kulak are gone, and now you've got Murphy and Ryan Shea. So Is it a

0: little bit of a downgrade, probably, but I don't think it's drastic when you consider how much extra cap space they have. In goal, now you're going to have Jari Anderson compared to starting last year with Pickard and Skinner. Some would say that's an upgrade. Mm-hmm. And then up front, like, your mate, when you've got McDavid and Draisaitl, like, come on. It'd be nice, like, yes, they're going to play less because they got a new head coach. But, and if they play less, hopefully their bottom guys chip in. But Jason Dickinson at the start of the year is an upgrade from an aging Adam Henrique, right? Many years ago, Henrique would be better, no question, because he's a much better offensive player. But right now, you know, Dickinson's better. So, you know, Matt Savoy's in his second year in the NHL. He had a really good rookie season. And we'll see about Isaac Howard. Can he come in? And he's, I think he's the guy who has the best chance to take Jack Rossovic's spot.
1: Okay. The Oilers, you know, fascinating group, right? Because everyone still believes they're Stanley Cup contenders, and last year only had 93 points. Mike Babcock comes in. Are things going to change? Do you think that Mike will be a significant factor in the change in points accumulated this year?
0: Well, I wrote the article 2 days after the season ended, and I said the Oilers shouldn't panic. Their team isn't that bad. And I said they're primed to have a good start next year. They'll be rested for the first time in a few years. And they're going to be embarrassed because the veterans admitted that they kind of, I think, underestimated the importance of the regular season. They thought they could just flip a switch. You know, like, they didn't win, they won three games in a row twice all year, and it didn't happen until, like, March. Mm-hmm. So they'll come in, they're hungry, they're rested, and now, guess what? They got a new head coach. And if you look at this group, when Chris Knobloch came in, they went on fire. When Jay Woodcroft came in, they were on fire. When Dave Tippett came in, they were on fire. So I don't even know if it's going to be Babcock specifically. Clearly, you know what, these guys said they want to be coached harder, and we'll see. I know I asked Mike the question. He said, well, I'm harder on the skill guys. But then when I talk to players who coached under him, they're like, I'm not really sure that's true. So we'll have to see if it's going to be the bottom guys or not. But guys will have a few more minutes at the bottom level. And I think Edmonton, they're good enough. Like, outside of Vegas in the Pacific Division, you know, there's no dominant team. And I think it'll be Edmonton and Vegas again. And I would be stunned, guys, if Edmonton doesn't finish top two in the Pacific and probably has more points than they had last year. The only way I see them taking a step back is if one of McDavid or Draisaitl suffer a serious injury.
2: So speaking of coaches who are hard on, you know, skilled guys, I kind of had a front row seat to a guy like Mike Keenan. And now I'm wondering, Babcock comes in and under the same kind of umbrella there, they're hard on the skilled guys, but especially the underachieving skilled guys. So tell me, Jason, on that roster, who has the most to worry about a guy like Babcock leaning on them?
0: Well, it's a good question, Kipper. Like, it's not going to be McDavid and Draisaitl. Like, those guys, you know, Zach Hyman loves Babcock. He likes him. I guess if I had to pick one, I guess maybe Nugent Hopkins would probably fall into that category. I think Matt Savoy, just because he's a young player. Babcock doesn't have a history of being, you know, overly chummy with his young players. So I think Ike Howard and Matt Savoy would probably be there. But as far as a veteran guy, I would say Nugent Hopkins. Like, I'd be stunned if the coach doesn't like Vasily Podkolzin. Like, the guy's work ethic is off the charts. I don't see how you could not like him. Kapanen played for him. He had 20 goal season in Toronto. So, you know, and Kapanen's played pretty well here in Edmonton. He was their best forward in the playoffs. So, yeah, I guess if I have to pick someone, it'll be Nuge. But then the other wild card in all of this, guys, is Trent Frederick.
2: Yeah, I was going to mention his name.
0: If he can be the Trent Frederick in Boston when he was a third liner who played with some energy, scored you, 17, 18 goals, majority of them at 5-on-5, he's a very valuable player. But since coming to Edmonton, man, he's been a ghost. So, yeah, he's a guy here who has to get going.
2: Can I just quickly ask you why? Why? What is the feeling? He lost an edge. He got soft with an 8-year deal. What happened?
0: Well, the high ankle sprain, I do think, impacted his first year here. I think that's valid. I've seen guys try to play through it, and you can play, Kipper, but I'm sure you played, or you played with guys who, yeah, they were healthy enough to play, but they're not healthy enough to be effective, right? And I think that was it. Last year, I don't know, man. Like, everyone says, well, he had no confidence early. I'm like, what are you talking about? He scored a great goal 4 games into the season on a breakaway in New York.

0: York against Shesterkin of all goalies, and they won the game. Well, it was a game-winning goal. So I'm like, if you're a depth guy and you score one every four games, you're pretty happy, right? So, and Knobloch gave him an opportunity. He's not a top-line guy. But, you know, they tried to help him build his confidence. But to me, he finally got better when Colton Dock came in the lineup. And Colton Dock is a young player who's got a lot of piss and vinegar and plays hard. And it seemed like, because Edmonton didn't have a lot of those guys. And I think Frederick, he might be a guy who needs that. He looked like a guy, Kipper, honestly, he just, his confidence was like, it was on a milk carton. It was MIA. And it's funny, but I've seen guys lose their confidence for a 20-game stretch, a 25-game stretch. Hey, look at your city. Look at Vladdy Guerrero. The guy can't swing a bat right now. So I look at Frederick, and very his skill example. Level isn't the level of Vladdy. And so when he loses his confidence, you go from a third line to a fifth liner pretty quickly.
1: You know, I also see a lot of guys sign a bigger deal than people expect, and then they struggle. There's something about fair. Like, oh, I need to like live up to this. And I really expect a bounce back season from him in particular. The one question that's killing me watching all these free agent signings, why can Kapanen only get a one-year deal? Like, I just watched Roslovic get 2x4 for $8. Kapanen gets 1x2.6. I thought he was awesome in playoffs. He's fast. He hits. He shoots. I mean, why can't this guy get a team to commit?
0: Buddy, if we sat most people down and came and watched a practice, no numbers on the jersey, you'd see McDavid and Draisaitl would be like, okay, those guys are good. Who's that? Who's that 42 guy?
1: Totally.
0: Jeez. Like, this guy, you're right, he does everything. Now, he did get a like, double salary from last one, so that's good for him. I wondered if, you know, why he didn't get at least two-year deal. It's a fair question. I don't know if the organization wanted it, he didn't want it, but he's still probably in a little bit of a show-me situation. But he showed me the last two playoffs that his skill level's never the issue, guys. It's right. Just finding that consistency, which is really what separates a lot of guys. But you're right, because look at some of the contracts that guys are like. Hey, God love, I love Jeffrey Vial and how hard he works, but look at his contract. Like, you know, Zach Ostapichuk had 7 points, and he got a four-year deal from San Jose. Great. So when you made the point about Trent Frederick, I think Trent Frederick looks around the league now, and he's like, oh, I just have an average contract.
1: Totally.
0: Okay, great.
1: Back to normal.
2: Jason, just one more for me, and it just feels like with the whole Babcock situation, not just that he was signed, Jason, but how he was signed. And it just feels, listen, Stan Bowman's still there. We know Jeff Jackson's still there. That's not changed. They still hold the same titles. But this whole thing, since the Babcock news, has felt like this Edmonton Oilers team is running by committee right now. And is it the first sign that if this doesn't work, then we are most definitely looking at this whole thing blowing up?
0: Oh, no question, Kipper. I'll say this. I've been writing and reporting for a long time. I don't know if I've ever received as many texts and DMs from former players, current players, agents in regards to the Babcock. And, you know, because I wrote a few articles about it. And, like, there's lots of former players not afraid to. And hockey guys normally don't say much, to be honest. There was a lot of guys that were not afraid to say something. And I had two that told me, they said, coaching aside, Babcock will eventually try to GM while he coaches. And this is what I was told by people from different organizations. And that's something that I'll be watching. Because you cannot have too many people that are if it's a tug of war for power in the organization, what happens is you start having the rope becomes frayed. And it gets weaker in certain spots. And they need to be on the same page. And they're going to need to be very cognizant of saying, hey, this is my role. I'm the GM. You're the coach. Now, we can collaborate. But at the end of the day, I'm not going to tell you how to coach. You don't tell me how to GM and vice versa. And that has to be there. Because I think if the lines get blurry too much, that's when problems begin. And we've seen it in lots of other organizations, guys. I'm a firm believer. Like, look at Carolina. Right? Look at Carolina. Even Rod Brind'Amour and Eric Tolsky said, hey, we don't agree on everything, but we stay in our lane and we respect the other for what they do. Mm-hmm. And, you know, we've seen that in Tampa. Like, Babcock can have an opinion and he can disagree with Bowman, But it can't get to the point where you start, does he suddenly go to Jackson or try to go

0: Cates, that cannot happen. Otherwise, it'll be a gong show.
1: Yeah. So just looking at the West, what do you think changed in terms of the landscape? I look at Anaheim seems to have lost some players. Utah made a couple of big additions. Nashville made some additions. San Jose. Who do you think were major movers in the Western Conference?
0: Well, Utah, I like. I've thought Utah was trending in the right direction anyway. So I'm very curious to see what Kosa is going to do there. Is he ready? We'll find out. He doesn't have to play a ton, but Vejmelka shouldn't be the most played goalie in the NHL next year for Utah. So I like what they've done. I think Minnesota's competitive. I'm very curious to see, like, Dallas now. Like, does even the Werenski-Harley rumor, what does that do? Maybe nothing, but we'll see. I still think, like, Colorado's good. Vegas is good. Yeah. Edmonton's good. Anaheim, they're waiting on Cutter Gauthier and Leo Carlson contracts. They've got the cap space for it, but look at their blue line, guys. Like, it's taken a lot of hits. So where are they going to go? I'll be curious about that to see if they take a step back, because just because you finally get to the playoffs once doesn't mean the next year you automatically take another step. Ask Ottawa, right? It's not that easy. So I still think the top dogs are the same four top dogs: Colorado, Dallas, Edmonton, Vegas, and Minnesota. I would say five. And, you know, Utah's maybe pushing up a little bit, but I'm not sure they're that close yet.
2: Fascinating storylines coming out of the Edmonton Oilers. Jason, always appreciate not only today, but all season long coming on our show. Thanks for being there, and we'll catch up soon down the road, okay?
0: You betcha, boys. I love coming on. Have a great day. Go Canada. Let's have
1: there
0: a big
1: go.
0: Win over Morocco.
1: Thanks, Gregor. Appreciate it, man.
2: There you go. Jason Gregor, host of the Jason Gregor Show on Sports 1440 in Edmonton. Just to get back to this Kapanen thing, you asked.
3: Yeah, what's why? The deal?
2: Just if you ever wonder why, like, you know, some people just don't hold value, like, you see, just you got to go back and just look at the history a little bit. How many teams has he been on? Mm. How many could he not stay on? And there's always these underlining situations with certain players off ice. Mm. Why can't you stay with the team? I don't know how many teams he's been on. Five in his career?
1: Yeah.
2: I don't know. Right?
1: Yeah.
2: I mean, that's...
1: I just felt like
2: it's a big issue
1: to the Oilers.
2: And I'm not saying specifically that's why.
1: Right.
2: And I'm just saying that when there's doubt, there's the talent level, and then there's the production level. And then it's like, what else am I signing on to?
1: Right. But it just felt like when he went to the Oilers, it was like, this might be his last shot. I think it was a one-year, $1 million deal. Let's see if this guy can stay in the NHL. And it was like, oh, there it is. And then he had another great year and then a great playoff run. It was like, okay.
2: But you want to commit to that.
1: I just look at the guys who got years. He mentioned Jeffrey Viel getting 5 years, you know, or right? The Leafs signing. You wouldn't rather
2: Roslovic.
1: Have Jesperi Kapanen than Roslovic?
2: Roslovic. Okay. Had a pretty good year last year.
1: Yeah.
2: How old is he?
1: 29.
2: What is did he? Right? What did the Leafs give him?
1: 2 times 4 for $8 million.
3: Roslovic scored 20-something times. Kapanen scored 8. Played 40 games or 40. Like,
1: who was the captain? Played
3: 41 games.
1: 41 games, so he's 16 goal pace. You know, it's not that far behind. I don't know. I get it, but to me, it's just strange to me that no one would give him more. Maybe he wants to be in Edmonton. Maybe he thinks he's got a chance at a bigger ticket. Or yeah, maybe there's other ways.
2: I mean, just at times, you can look at a player and say, okay, I trust that, but I don't trust it to give you multi years.
1: Freddie Anderson. The Oilers just signed him and said, we'll give you 1 year. Congrats on your cup.
2: Well, I really don't understand that in terms of grabbing a guy that can only play 30, 35 games.
1: Ah. Didn't pay him anything, you know.
2: I know. But,
3: well,
2: like,
3: it's
2: like you
3: policy.
2: Just, you need to win now. Mm-hmm. You got to make sure he's the right guy.
3: Mm-hmm. Well, he's not. He's not.
1: He just won a cup. I know.
2: Yeah.
1: I know.
3: The only reason, listen, he was great 35 against
2: 35 games.
3: He was great against those two teams.
1: He played 16 of 19 playoff.
3: And
2: he wasn't the reason why they made the playoffs, Freddie.
1: No.
3: And the reason, I'm not going to be mean to Freddie. Game time? Game time.
2: Game time.
3: It's game time. It's by Bet365, an official partner of the NHL, must be 19 plus, Ontario only. Please play responsibly. I don't know if you guys know or not, but there is a rather large event today in the city of Toronto.
2: Did you see Ronaldo hanging out by the hotel?

0: pretty awesome.
1: Did I see it? I left here yesterday, left early. Hey, boys, thanks for finishing off that segment without me. And I went down, got off the subway outside of Scotiabank Arena by Real Sports down there. And I was walking up towards the Rogers Center from that area.
2: And you saw him?
1: I saw a motorcycle gang, Portuguese flags, revving, horns honking. I've never seen anything like that. There must have been 3,000 people down there. I was like, what the hell is going on? And they're like, I got to get to the game.
3: Portugal,
1: I couldn't get through.
3: Town.
1: Like, I had to walk all the way around because it was just his bus there. And I was like, oh my God, all you people are here to... Yeah, I'm like, imagine what they'd be like if he was actually good.
0: Dale must be fired up. It didn't even occur to me. Yeah. But I mean, Croatian fans here in Toronto, we got a lot of Croatians
1: today,
0: here.
1: Today is going to be wild at Toronto Stadium.
0: One of the bigger sporting events in Toronto.
1: Sports history.
0: I mean,
1: hands
0: Portugal,
1: down.
0: Croatia, and the round of 32 still for them?
1: Yeah. Tonight, the Portuguese are big faves. -150 on the money line. A tie, so it goes to extra time, plays +275. And Croatia, live underdog at +425.
0: My favorite tweet I saw was someone saying, imagine having such a great, critically acclaimed international career like Ronaldo and having it end in Liberty Village. what a shame it could be.
1: It's hot out. It's going to be wild. It's going to be wild down there tonight. So if you're going to that game, first of all, can I have some money? Second of all, have fun.
0: Right.
1: That was Game Time presented by Bet365, an official partner of the NHL. 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
0: If not Ronaldo, could be Modric's last game.
1: For sure. I mean, it's two of the best players of this generation, potentially. One of them is going to be their last game. It's crazy.
2: Can't wait. All right, let's take a quick break.
1: Compelling and rich.
2: Funny. I'm on a tight program right now.
1: Oh, okay.
0: Clapped into the mic. Sorry, everyone.
2: Take a split second. Did you eat all of my M&Ms?
0: I ate an entire canister.
1: They're long.
2: Thanks to the Rosedale Golf Course.
0: Yeah. 3 pounds of...
2: 3 pounds of jujubes. I got jujubes still.
1: Oh, my God.
2: I'll get some for you during the break.
1: We come back.
2: When we return, still plenty more around the National Hockey League, including Blake Coleman, finally gone. 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

0: Welcome back in studio. Nick Kypreos, Justin Bourne, Sammy McKee for our very last segment all together.
1: Yeah.
0: For this season, as JB, you are off and away tomorrow.
1: Yes, going to visit brother and father out west. Looking forward
0: to
1: that.
0: You're just
1: going to
0: leave me and Sammy here by ourselves.
1: Sorry, pal.
2: I got to say, I can't believe it. It feels like...
0: Five seasons.
2: I know. That's crazy.
0: We're putting to bed, the three of us, five seasons now on this show.
1: Yeah.
2: And how many rounds have they won?
0: Which no one...
2: Two.
0: No one, including myself, gave us a chance.
2: I mean... After the very first episode that we did together in the studio, and then our boss, Dan Toman, coming in and being like, yeah, Kipper's got COVID.
3: Yeah.
2: So he's
3: going to do the second show from his car.
2: His car. On a phone. He did the full thing on his phone from the car.
0: I only met you like 3 days before the show.
2: We went for nachos.
0: We went across the street for lunch.
2: Yeah, yeah.
0: And I left there going, who is this Sammy McKee? Am I on candid camera? Is this guy real?
2: Yeah.
0: Is he that nuts about the Leafs and Jays?
1: I insisted we had him when they were putting our show together. I said, it's got to be McKee.
0: As a producer.
1: Yeah.
2: Oh, my God. That's so sweet.
1: Yeah.
0: Hey, you know what? I don't think the show sucked as bad as I thought it would.
1: That's a good drop. And Wrensky? Accurate.
2: Wrensky?
1: Is there more to say on old Zach?
2: Well, it's with the
1: going
2: state.
1: Back to...
0: I have something to say.
2: Did they try to trade him? What are the state?
0: The last 48 hours was a clown show. That's what I have to say about
2: From
0: it.
2: Which perspective? Please enlighten me.
0: Whatever we just experienced,

0: whether it's Lewinsky or people behind the scenes with the whole I'm not going to resign and how it leaked and who it leaked to. And, you know, I'm not saying I want to be traded, but I'm not signing in 2 years. And then there's this panic from Columbus, the trade to Dallas that didn't happen.
1: But that almost, they tried to trade him.
0: Hold on, I'm not done. And then it's like, let's move on to Tampa Bay is the only place I want to be, or Toronto. And then it's like, I want a mulligan. I'll just stay.
2: The complete list of people who come off looking good is...
0: Give me a relationship comparison here.
2: Yeah, you know.
0: Give me a girlfriend-boyfriend thing here.
2: Like
0: this is you.
2: Me, you know, you and your partner, you're breaking up, and she's terrible and doesn't want to be with it. And then the next day, you're like, we're okay now. and maybe in that time, I asked your partner out.
0: What happened?
1: Or you were like, you know who really sucks? Your partner. Yeah. And then the next day, you're like, we're back together.
0: So one of them goes to the bar and looks around and goes,
2: oh, it's not so great.
0: Oh, my God, it's horrible
1: in
0: here.
1: These guys are ugly.
2: Yeah. I'll go back with this putz. It's better than the rest of you.
0: It's just it's so bad.
2: It's bad. Yeah. It's bad, and it's also, I guess, a little bit disappointing.
1: Totally sucked. I had already written in, speaking of number eight on the back end for the Leafs.
2: Even if it wasn't the Leafs, though, like, you know, just action like that's fun. New looks. What are, you know, different teams? How does it fit? I love, you know, it's.
1: Why do you put out the statements? Like, because now, if you want to trade them, you're like, oh, you really want to be here if you trade them in 12 months? Like, it makes you look so stupid if you trade them again.
2: But he did. But Rinsky had to come out and not do a hostage video sort of thing. Like, he's in. He's saying he's in.
1: Oh, he's totally in. Until they are 5 games under 500 this year, and he's like, trade me somewhere.
2: But if Toronto called today and offered the whole thing that they wanted in the first place, would it happen then?
1: No, he loves it there.
2: He's now committed. He loves it. He's committed. Now he loves it. He wants to win there.
1: Kumbaya, yeah. My friend.
0: You know, he was drafted in the OHL by the London Knights in the second round because he told them he was coming.
1: Okay.
2: To London.
0: Yes.
2: Okay.
0: And they don't waste picks, right?
2: Right.
0: On he was like a top defenseman, right?
2: Yeah.
0: And he said, I'll come to London. He never went to London.
2: Wow. Really?
1: I've turned his back on the Knights. I didn't know I could love this guy anymore. Get
2: Bring
1: him on
2: him
1: the
2: to
1: town. Let's go.
2: You know, this is such a, it is such a sign of our times. And I don't know, this is not Rensky specific. But talking to
0: But
2: parents,
0: he's a good example right now.
2: Right, and it's not just the NHL, though. It is like, oh, my dub team doesn't play me, I'm going to college. Or my college team doesn't play me, I'm going to a different college team. Or, you know, players are just, oh, I can't make this AAA team, I'm going to go play for that organization. I don't know. I'm not.
0: But you're starting to sound like me. Be careful.
2: I don't like it. I don't like it. Sometimes you got to play the
0: third.
2: I'm
0: liking you more now.
1: Well, you are 5 years older since the time we started the show.
2: It's true. Yeah. I'm evolving.
1: Yeah.
0: You're a dinosaur. You're like me now.
2: I've evolved. Yeah, I'm going the opposite way on the evolution chart.
1: Bit of a piece of breaking news here. Jacob Dobish has signed a 3-year extension with the Habs.
0: Seven? Six?
1: $16 million. AAV is 5.3.
0: Five. 23.
1: Yeah.
2: He's a child.
1: Yeah.
2: That's good. Great.
1: He could totally pumpkin for me.
0: He could be great. We don't know. There's some good signs, though.
1: He's good. He had an unbelievable playoff run, but if he was like an 880 next year, I wouldn't be totally surprised. Goalies are weird.
2: Yeah. Fowler is supposed to be like the goalie of the future, right, for them? Isn't that he's kind of the bigger name.
0: I think the 3 years will decide... Which for Montreal, which one is going to be my next Carey Price?
2: And so, let's see. What's the deal with Fowler? He has.
0: Doesn't matter. He's locked in. He's locked in. Yeah, he's not going anywhere for 3 years.
2: Yeah, 2 more years at
0: 38. During the commercial break, did you Google a few ESPN commercials with Ovi?
1: Well, no. I just came up on my Twitter feed. And the one, he's great. He's like in the dark looking through the filing cabinet.
0: Yeah.
1: In the dark. And then comes in and goes, what are you doing in here? He's like, oh, just some late night filings. It's very funny.
0: So I did 2 ESPN commercials.
1: Really?
0: I did.
2: You were inside the devil mascot in the one commercial.
0: No.
1: The devil.
0: No. The first one,

0: dad. Take this little guy, for instance. And then I showed everybody my bunny rabbit. And I said, how many of you know the best way to serve them is in a pruned cognac sauce?
1: That's nice. That's good.
0: Boom, boom, boom.
1: Yeah.
0: And then the second one is they got me to put all of my equipment, my New York Ranger jersey, at the busiest time at Rye Playland, because they had the figure skating with the ball, you know, spinning.
1: Disco ball spinning.
0: And then my line was, I take every opportunity to work on my game, my passing, my shooting. And then they hired a stunt man to skate by, and I got to cream him.
1: Really?
0: Like, lay him out. Like, I thought for sure I separated his shoulders. But they said, you got to time it perfectly when you say, working on my passing, my shooting, and my checking.
1: Yeah.
0: Wow. And I flattened the guy.
2: Well, I was just frantically Googling, trying to find the ESPN commercial for Kipper, but it's on YouTube.
0: No, it's deep in the archives.
1: That's pretty awesome, though. That's fun.
0: All right.
1: Offer sheet.
2: What offer sheet?
1: Barrett Hayton, Utah.
0: Yes. Yeah.
1: So the Devils and Utah apparently had some sort of negotiations for a Barrett Hayton trade at the draft.
0: For a second rounder.
1: Right. And then Utah backed out of that deal or whatever. It didn't get consummated. And so the Devils said,
0: we're still going to do it.
1: We're still going to do it. So they offer sheet Hayton for 4.7 or whatever it was, which is the compensation, is only a second. Hayton signs it, which they then, if they match in Utah, they can't trade him for a year. And that walks him right to UFA.
0: Yeah, yeah.
2: That's greasy.
1: It's greasy.
2: Sonny Vada's like, I got an ace king. I'm going all in.
1: Well, this is the thing. And for years, I think there's a lot of fans going, why aren't people acting competitively with the tools they have? I think it's changing a little
0: bit. I don't know why it doesn't happen more often.
1: Well, this is a great chance to leverage a guy from another organization who just wants to get paid more money. I'm curious what they do. I imagine you could match and then try to extend him, try to keep him before he gets to UFA.
2: How good is Barrett Hayton?
1: He only had 25 points or something last year, but he's a good two-way centerman that people think has more potential in a different role.
2: I saw some of the Leafs people were really thinking that he'd be a good fit for the Leafs, but yeah.
1: Either way.
2: He's already played 358 games.
1: I bet you Bill Armstrong is going to hate Sonny Mehta, and we're 1 month into Sonny's term. So that's
2: old boys club. He's kind of...
0: I would offer sheet Leo Carlson.
1: You would, eh?
0: Yeah.
1: $18 million.
0: Yeah.
1: Something bonkers.
0: Yeah, bonkers.
2: 20. Do 20.
1: Cutter Gauthier is in the same spot, isn't he?
2: Oh, my God. Do both.
0: Right?
1: One of you two. Hope I get one of you two. Otherwise, you got to...
0: Question is, though, you got to spend $20 million every year on him.
1: As a qualifying offer or whatever?
0: Even if you do a one-year deal, yeah. You got to qualify him.
1: You know, the way I've had it explained to me is like you overpay for those first year or whatever the offer sheet is. Because you can do multi-year on an offer sheet or is it?
0: Yeah, you can do as much as you overpay
1: for that first one, get them in your organization, and hopefully you can say, okay, those were pretty bonkers numbers for you. Can we now do...
0: They got a ton of money in Anaheim. I'm not saying cap-wise. I'm saying just the ownership is very deep. I can't ever see them not matching.
1: Bullied,
0: not matching.
2: You mentioned we were just talking about the Mammoth. Traded for Vincent Trocheck and signed Anders Lee.
1: That changes Utah for me. That Durzy, is now a real team.
2: Durzy goes to the Rangers.
0: Yeah. That one... You held out on Trocheck for Durzy
1: and picks?
0: And no, in a former first pick.
1: Was
0: first
1: it
0: round
1: like
0: pick.
1: Cole Beaudoin?
0: Who, I don't know.
1: It's supposed to be big, physical centerman.
0: But not supposed to be like a star or a can't miss top six player.
1: Right.
0: Like a third or fourth liner?
1: Yeah, you're getting...
0: So what did you get?
1: Well, this is the risk. I mean, anytime you give up the best player, it's surprising that would be the best package.
0: I mean, it's been so long.
1: Like Montreal didn't want to go for Trocheck?
0: No, but he's an American kid. Maybe he didn't want to go. Yeah. Maybe he's on the list. Maybe all
1: Utah?
0: Canadian teams are off
1: I love
0: some
1: Salt Lake City.
0: American list.
2: Right. That Beaudoin, he's a real prospect.
1: Yeah.
2: Like he...
0: Like top player prospect?
1: I mean, he's on Team Canada.
2: Yeah, he's a world junior guy. You know, he's...
0: Can be a star.
2: 90 points in the OHL with the Colts. Maybe stars. But I don't think he could be a good pro.
0: Okay.
2: Like, I think he could be Vincent Trocheck at some point in his career.
1: I guess where...

0: the Rangers are at, that he's probably a few years out.
1: Yeah.
0: Yeah.
1: Yeah.
0: Yeah. I don't know. But yeah, so now you got Schmaltz, Trocheck, Keller, Lee, Cooley, Gunther, which is great. Krause, Hayton, Carcone, and then McBain, Stendlin, Tanev is a heck of a fourth line. They're dear. Meh. You know, right. Sergachev, Uyghur, Schmidt, Marino, Stimashev, DeSimone.
1: Oh, those are a lot of words.
0: Not going to get a cut.
1: Those are interesting words you just said.
0: Yeah.
1: Not going to cut the...
0: Don't listen to me. I don't know.
1: Anything else you want to hit before we sign off for the last time, the three of us? Flames?
0: Flames did Coleman deal.
2: I like Coleman.
1: Me too.
0: What's he got left?
1: 1 year.
0: I mean, as a player.
1: Oh, as a player.
2: What did Calgary end up with?
1: A second, a third, and a fifth, I think.
0: Kind of a surprising also where it's just
1: and that Jacob Middleton.
0: Yeah, Middleton's a 30-year-old D.
2: Yeah.
0: You know,
1: you can flip him.
0: I think he becomes a pick. I think if you're the Flames, you should start trying to get good players now. Because I think it's really hard to go, okay, it's time to turn the corner. You know what I mean? Like, they're going to be bad next year, regardless. You still need some bodies.
2: Have we looked at the UFA list next year? Has anyone done that yet?
1: No.
0: Apparently the Islanders are, because they're talking about how much money they have to spend next year, and no one ever makes UFA anymore, so I'm a little concerned about that. Some teams, I'm like, nothing. Ottawa did a couple things early. Man. Montreal hasn't done anything.
2: Quiet. I mean,
1: Kucherov's a free agent, you know, Makar. And we're going to do the same thing where all the guys just get signed. So, I mean.
0: Cooch is interesting. How old's Cooch?
2: What would you give him?
0: I know you'd give him your house.
2: Yeah.
1: I don't know about that. I don't know about that one.
0: Kucherov's age is?
2: 30.
0: He's only 33.
2: Three.
0: He'll probably get a 7-year deal.
1: Do you think he's going to be there forever? Or do you think he'd leave?
0: 70 mil? Get 10
2: per? I think he's going to be there forever.
1: Yeah.
0: Get 10 per?
2: And I am really surprised Bobrovsky didn't want to just stay. And like, I don't understand these guys. They just don't want to wrap it up.
1: Competitive.
2: With the same team.
1: Competitive.
0: Or greedy. Depends how you look at it.
1: I think both are very much in play.
2: You got a team that's favored to win the Stanley Cup, and you don't know if this one's going to make the playoffs. Where's the competitiveness there?
1: That he thinks he can be the difference.
2: Okay.
1: He's not afraid of the bright lights like a lot of the guys that play for Florida. They run down. Well, they run down there to be like, oh, there's no pressure. Oh,
2: no pressure.
1: No pressure. Beach. Elbow room. That's what they do. Sorry. I mean, am I wrong?
0: No.
1: They flee Canada to go to the beach.
2: The only pressure matters is the pressure you feel on the ice to beat the guys against you.
0: I don't think we've talked enough about Brady Tkachuk going to Florida. When I'm talking to people outside of this room, there's people thinking it looks not cowardly necessarily, but like, you know, that you're ring chasing and not doing it on your own, just going with your brother.
1: Big brother. That's it, boys. Last one together.
0: Yes.
1: Unbelievable. 5 years.
0: Thanks, fellas.
1: I feel like I'm going to cry.
0: It's always fun.
2: JB, awesome, buddy.
0: Yeah.
2: Love working with you. You know that. I don't have to get all, you know, teary-eyed.
0: When we yell at each other, don't worry. We're set alone.
2: No, that's not entirely true. I go home and I get mad at you. And
0: but I don't have to hear about it. It's Anne Marie's problem.
2: All right. We're back tomorrow, though, Sammy and I.
1: Yeah, you and me.
2: Have a great night, everybody.
1: Bye-bye.
3: From the 680 News Radio Traffic Center, I'm Carrie Prunskis. Traffic alert. The northbound 427 is closed at Finch. All lanes shut down for a collision investigation, so this is causing a major backup from the 409. And Lakeshore is closed in both directions between BC Road and Bathurst for the World Cup game. 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
19: Hey, we're back.
20: Oh boy,
19: how you doing?
20: Oh, living the dream.
19: You gotta get in line for that.
20: Happy day after Canada Day.
19: Yeah, beautiful day today. Oh, it's hot, huh?
20: Not really.
19: It's hot in the hammer.
20: Not really hot. It's summer. It's supposed to be
19: hot. You're lying. I'm asking you a question. Well, you complained yesterday. You said it was in the mid 40s.
20: It was 49
19: in the hammer.
20: 49 with the humidex.
19: Wow.
20: I mean, that's not toasty. 40. It's not 49
19: today. Thank goodness you got that air conditioner put in.
20: That's good. It's all good.
19: Hell yeah.
20: It's better to have it too hot than too cold.
19: I agree with that, 100%. Tarps off, smoking a cigar.
20: I don't know about
19: doing a little mowing.
20: I don't know about tarps off.
19: You got to show it. That's what I say.
20: Yeah, I guess.
19: I feel frisky when they win. I don't know why. It's better than when they because they lose a lot. So it's like when they win, they do everything right. It's like, whoo, boy.
5: Well, they did. I mean, they had everything. A laugher yesterday.
19: They did.
5: The Jays have today off before opening a three-game series against the Mariners.
19: What a way to start the show.
5: What a way to start the show. But yeah, no, they won 9-3 yesterday. It was a laugher.
19: It was.
5: It was a laugher. Mm. It was a hoot.
19: It was tremendous. It's so good that we were okay with Patrick Corbin going five innings.
5: Absolutely.
19: We loved it.
5: We loved seeing Patrick Corbin go five innings.
19: Yeah.
5: Maybe the last time we say that, but we love Patrick Corbin going five innings.
19: Yeah.
5: Loved a lot of things yesterday. Lineup, no George. Nathan Lucas.
19: Oh. You're going to beat that to death, aren't you?
5: Well, you were the one that brought it up in Blue Jays Central. Who'd you rather have leading off against right-handers?
19: I don't even think you have to talk about that. We're going to ask John tomorrow. John's come on 4:30 tomorrow. 4:30?
5: Right.
19: We're going to ask him. That's probably first or second question that will be asked.
5: Yeah, George, of course, is on the paternity list. And shout out to George.
19: Yeah. Congratulations.
5: Child numero number 3.
19: Yeah. Pretty cool.
5: For the Springers.
19: Yeah.
5: In his absence, the Jays, as we said, together a 9-3 win over the Mets. Lots of good stuff out of the lineup. Sean Keyes with his first career home run.
19: Mm-hmm.
5: Miles Straw with the 3-run home
19: run. Pinch hits. That's no joke.
5: There was just a lot of good stuff. And, I mean, really, driving up the pitch count against Freddie Peralta, starting with Nathan Lucas in the first inning, that 9-pitch at bat. And, hey, you know what? I mean, we talk about him when things don't always go well. I thought Vladdy had maybe one of the best swings he's had in a couple of weeks.
19: I think that's fair. I think that's one of the best games he's had all year.
5: And yeah, correct.
19: How about that?
5: In terms of running the bases, a hustling double.
19: The defense
5: was terrific.
19: Oh, it's tremendous. I mean, look limber.
5: Yeah, and
19: back looked good.
5: It's interesting, too. We'll be joined by Ben Nicholson-Smith later on in the show. We'll talk to him about this as well. But Vladdy opened up a little bit to Shai and to Dan Shulman before the game yesterday. And it was interesting hearing him talk about, and I think we kind of suspected this with the back issue. You know, if Vladdy's saying 300 swings before the game, 100 swings after the game, you've seen him put work in the cage after games. He walked right by him.
19: Yeah.
5: It was good to hear, or it was good to hear. It was good to read, but I also kind of you kind of got the impression almost that Vladdy was kind of second guessing how he went about his off-season work. Saying he's learned some stuff about this year, which is great for the next 13 years of that contract. But boy, I don't know if it necessarily makes me feel real good about 2026.
19: Okay, now to be fair, he did have a pretty good end to his season last year.
5: He did.
19: And he basically came running into the WBC.
5: Yes,
19: like
5: he
19: was stomping things in the WBC, and then he showed up for the season. He's nowhere to be found.
5: Yeah, I think
19: this guy who's been saying plan B for years, I think it takes kind of like you've been saying for a little while, it takes rock bottom for you to say, you can take as many swings in the cage as you want. If you don't try and mix it up, do something different, give yourself a different feel, a different look, something for you to look forward to when you walk to the field. I mean, it's just kind of like Groundhog Day. So I think that's kind of what he's talking about. Good for him. Sometimes you got to kind of grind through it. I think they're at the point now where they basically tried everything. I think that's where they're at. For me yesterday, again, I said this on Jay's Talk after the game. I basically said that if he can lay off of those, everybody said that, but if you're watching that and you can roll video, if you're Vladdy sitting on the plane and you want to take away a positive and see how you get the ball in the air, swing at pitches like that.
5: Yeah.
19: You're on time with those. You got a better chance of beating a guy to the spot if they're more in the middle of the plate than the outer thirds, inner thirds. Like, I mean, that would tell him a little bit something, I would think, right? I mean, he did have a kind of a Vladdy at bat a little further into the game. Mm-hmm. But, man, alive, that 2-0 breaking ball right down the middle. I know the first two were non-competitive. But the point is, if you can take anything away saying, basically, how do I get the ball in the air? I swing at a really good pitch. If I do that because I got more talent than most humans should ever have offensively, the ball will go where I want it to go. So hopefully he kind of learned from that and can take that away. And I think he needs to tamper down all the swings, though. I think that was your point, too, after the game. That's a little too many. People like me do that.

0: not people that's had that much success.
1: You know, I'm certainly not. I'm certainly not going to tell Vladdy and the coaching staff how to go about doing this. But you know, I do know from talking to enough players that sometimes just take your regular BP on the field, man, then go and have a sandwich or whatever the hell it is you do.
0: Well, I don't think he takes a lot of batting practice on the field.
1: But I'm saying just like kind of, you know, put the brakes on it. Put the brakes on it a little bit. Like, I'm really beginning to wonder between what we know now about Addison Barger's injury, which apparently comes from hacking away at the traject machine the entire velocity. At velocity.
0: Yeah.
1: And this with Vladdy, maybe. You know, you're the one that says baseball isn't always a try harder sport.
0: It's not.
1: You know, it just isn't.
0: But as well as anybody, when you stink at your craft, you know, you want to get in there and grind it out. You think something's wrong mechanically. I've been saying that plan B thing just to help him beat guys to the spot, be more consistent, have something to lean on. Things ain't going well. Do that. I'm not saying abandon what he does well, which is plan A.
1: Yeah, it was, you know what, the other thing too, I was thinking about this, about something Caleb Joseph said last week about when he was a teammate of Vladdy and Bo, how every now and then you'd go by and you'd just see Bo in the cage with him and he'd just be, and they'd be doing T work.
0: Mm-hmm.
1: That's all they'd be doing.
0: Yeah, Vladdy does
1: that
0: a lot.
1: And, you know, Bo would be moving. And it sounds very simplistic, but we've had other people, I think it was Carlos Pena. We had somebody from MLB Network on talking about how sometimes T-Work's just that's fine. Like that can be the thing. It doesn't necessarily get you right, but it's just kind of a basic thing, right?
0: I'm not sure that's the case. You know, that's more of a flat swing, right? That helps you keep the barrel in the zone long enough. That sort of helps you, you know, make the ball go where you want it to end up. That's what T-work does. I used to do that all the time. You remember Pena was on the field with him in Double-A when he was hitting homers. Remember, he's hitting homers off the tee, which is a big deal. He does that all the time. I've never seen him do anything other than T-work. Obviously, I've seen him hit on the field before, but I see him a lot in the cage hit off the tee. The tee is very good. If you can't hit a ball where you want it to go off a tee, you're in trouble. I think that's why he's working on that, right? You know, they're working on his posture and timing and tempo. You know, John's talked about that when we've asked about Vladdy. I think that's over for me. I mean, I think it's late enough in the season now that he's got a big enough sample size to basically say, if I get a good pitch to hit, I will be on time. My tempo will be right. I will get to an easy finish. The ball will be in the air. If I don't, it won't. It's just one of them years where right now he almost has to be perfect of what he's swinging at. If he can do that going forward, and if you put some people in front of him, maybe like Nathan Lucas, maybe that's one of the guys that'll take a little pressure off of him, right? Start and get on base a lot more, grinding out those at-bats, not make Vladdy feel like he's doing everything, which we all know he's been doing. So it was nice to see yesterday. And I tried to go back and think, Jeff, this year, when did we see them play a complete game? Yeah, that's the way I went about
1: it. And oddly enough, it happens on a day where they go with an opener.
0: Yeah.
1: You know, we really haven't mentioned this yet, but we should. Boy, if that's Spencer Miles as a potential starter next year with that stuff, now I understand it's you know, seeing him sit 97 and hit 99, we may not see that all the time. But boy, the more you see him pitch, the more you like having that arm around for next year.
0: Yeah, well, absolutely. I just don't know right now this year if they really know where they want to use him. I don't think they have to, though.
1: As long as it's he's a real five. As long as you have some use for him, use him there.
0: Yeah,
1: you know, I mean, I think we know them well enough to know that they're not going to misuse the guy, or they're certainly not going to abuse him. I mean, he seems to be the one guy that, I'm not saying John and Pete aren't careful with anybody, but let's just say this: it seems as if they're well aware of the fact that they were basically in uncharted territory with this dude by the third week of the regular season.
0: Okay, but he almost looks better the more he pitches. You know, he's one of the velocities went up, the brakes gotten better, the location's gotten way better, his tempo, that pace thing they've been talking about, they've been working on. You see how slow it is, how methodical it is, how much attention he pays to when he raises his leg, how he feels when he sort of works down the mountain. So, I mean, that's electric stuff. I mean, that thing was late running at 99 on the black. I mean, he's backdooring those things to righties. And then you can throw a late break.

0: tight slider and you can go 12-6 with that thing? I just don't know exactly where the best fit for him is. And you might be right.
1: I mean,
0: maybe they don't really have to worry about that.
1: I'm just looking at his outings. They've been really careful with him, right? Yesterday, before yesterday, his last outing was on the 26th. Then it was the 23rd. Then it was the 19th. Then it was the 17th. Then it was the 14th, the 10th, the 6th. So there's really that kind of run of games, maybe the 17th, 19th, and 23rd, three times in 6 days. If you want to look at it that way, but they've been pretty careful. They've been pretty careful with him. A couple of course, that's when he was starting too. But I mean, a couple of 5 days off things. Yeah, no. Listen, he's
0: got electric stuff.
1: He really does.
0: He does,
1: and he appears completely unfazed.
0: I would be very intrigued to hear the conversation of how they think he could go a little further with his stuff.
1: Yeah,
0: how he gets better, how he could throw, sort of maintain that stuff, say, through 90 pitches instead of 50 pitches.
1: I wonder if that's not something you visit once you have a better idea where the team is.
0: I'm sure, absolutely.
1: Right? Like, if we're talking a team that, they are five games under 500. If we're talking a team that's, six games out of the last wild card spot at the end of August, okay, then maybe you view it a little differently than you do if you're in a wild card spot. But man, I mean that the stuff we saw him throw yesterday.
0: Crazy. That's silly stuff. I mean, he's making some pretty good hitters. Middle of that order looked like they weren't pretty good hitters.
1: No, he got, and the other thing too, and I mean he got a lot of odd looks too, going back to the dugout. He got a lot of odd looks from some of those hitters.
0: The separator is the spin now, right? I mean, it's one thing to have the uptick in velocity. You just mentioned when they used him, they've kept him fresh, it seems like. They've made some mechanical changes, which is good. You know, the where the catcher sets up is a big deal, right? The late moving, you want to not aim so small, which is they've done a really good job of that. But it's the spin, Jeff. I mean, the spin's gotten better the more he's thrown it. The more he's been in the big leagues, the more they run him out there. I mean, we were talking about, right, how do you get better with the spin? I think we even had John on, and I was asking John about the spin and where he thought that was at and how can you get better. And they were thinking you kind of pitch backwards with it, right? You're throwing more off-speed stuff to set up the breaking ball until he actually gets good feel, good finish, good break, late movement, late tunneling, all that stuff that makes really good pitchers really good. And now all of a sudden he's got like three different versions of that thing. And he's throwing it to both sides of the plate. And I saw some 12-6ers there. I don't know if he's doing it on purpose to them lefties because he don't want to backfoot it. But boy, I mean, you talk about running power out there with some spin. That's nasty stuff. So you do have some close your eyes, think about the future. And it's bright for some certain guys, right? It's kind of like that. What I'm going with.
1: Let's talk about Mr. Keys.
0: I like it.
1: What we saw to him.
0: Yeah,
1: I mean.
0: Looks like a young Barker. He does. Don't roll your eyes at me.
1: I'm not rolling your eyes. I don't know what the hell a young Barker looked like.
0: Exactly like that. Big, burly, didn't know any better. Looking for heaters. Swing and miss on a breaking ball by 7 feet.
1: But a simple swing.
0: Simple. Take the hit fastballs line to line. Meh. Young Barker. Now, they got a little bit, more refined approaches. He was talking about that with Hazel after the game. When you add power and smarts and mush those two things together, I mean, all of a sudden, if he starts hitting some big ones off righties, I mean, we had that conversation about George. Look, it's about winning now. I'm not saying this is going to happen because the kid has a real tough time right now, and he should. They just never, it's like Pinyango. They just, in run producing spots and big moments and when you're first seeing dudes, they just, the stuff overwhelms you. I've been there. Now, they didn't have the stuff when I played that they do now. But boy, especially spin. I mean, that spin, you can tell, just gives them a mess of, they just really don't know how to combat that. But boy, I mean, that line to line, he took 97 easy. He knew it too. Like, as soon as it left, he was pimping that thing. Like, Jeff, that thing don't grow. That stuff don't grow on trees. And to have that make your lineup longer, and, what he does is because guys don't know him and they still want to see if he can hit a heater, sometimes you got to learn the hard way. And he starts looking for that heater, adjusting that breaking ball instead of the other way around like he looks like he does early in games. Boy, I mean, that's – who else does that left-handed on their team? I don't know anybody. I mean, Dalton Varsho right now is nowhere to be found. So, You know, right. You're looking for guys that can do things like that to sort of change the game, separate it.

0: to where it just makes it easier for everybody to go out there and pound the zone and leave Patrick Corbin in the game longer. I mean, that was the ultimate goal, right? And that's what three-run homers do. So if you got guys that can do that, I don't know how you keep, don't keep running them out there. And hopefully John listens to us and runs him out there and puts Lucas in the leadoff spot. You think he'll do it or not?
1: No.
0: I don't think so either.
1: I think as long as George is here, George is going to be in the leadoff
0: spot. I hope you're wrong.
1: I mean,
0: nothing against George.
1: I wouldn't do it that way.
0: I wouldn't either.
1: And as I've said, you know, he's a free agent. He's not going to be back next year.
0: Right now, Nathan's better than he is.
1: And yeah, against right-handed pitching, Nathan gives me a better at bat.
0: You know what it is too, Jeff, and I don't know about you, but whenever you see George swing at the first pitch, ground out, or hit a little lazy pop out,
1: you know,
0: everybody's looking around at each other going, what do we do now?
1: Yeah. No, it is remarkable how many innings he kills, to be honest.
0: I mean,
1: I hate to say it, but it's true.
0: He's been a really good Jay, but right now, no.
1: Yeah, no, listen.
0: Right now, it's about winning.
1: He's been a great Jay, and he deserves all the plaudits and everything. But at this point, you're asking yourself, what is my best lineup? And George leading off, to me, isn't your best lineup.
0: When I went on Calgary this morning, I said it would make Vladdy better. I think that's the point, right?
1: Well, Vladdy's best game this year, one of his best games this year, yesterday, was with Lucas leading off and Okamoto hitting behind him.
0: With the kind of the nine pitch at bat, the single, the outcome is the way, you know, I think we want it to be. Nathan's left-handed, which helps against all those righties. Now, I'm not saying run him out there against lefties.
1: No.
0: Leading off, you can do what you want.
1: Yeah,
0: right?
1: you can have George lead. If you want to have George lead off against righties or against lefties, go ahead.
0: But while Nathan's doing his thing and being a tough out like he is, and just, you want Vladdy to walk up there and be just,
1: yeah,
0: and not thinking about anything.
1: And you know you're probably not going to have Addison Barger for a while.
0: No.
1: You need that left-handed bat. And you know what? And he plays an okay right field.
0: I like him. You want the ball hit to him.
1: He does what he's...
0: I think you're selling him short a little. I think he's better than that.
1: No, I'm not saying that he's just okay. I'm saying he plays a good... Yeah, I'm quite comfortable with
0: him
1: in right field.
0: Smart, he runs good routes. He's got an accurate arm like yesterday. He played that ball off the side of the fence over there and made an accurate throw to second, which is not the easiest thing to do, so... Yeah, he's playing good. I like that. You play the hot hand. You do what you have to do to win games, right? I mean, they're at the point now, Jeff, where, you know, you can't be losing series anymore.
1: No.
0: If you do, you're just going to run yourself so far behind, even in the American League, that you're just not coming back from that. So,
1: yeah, while we're talking about the American League, let's take a look at the standings just out of interest.
0: I don't want to hear them.
1: Because the Jays aren't playing today. They're in Seattle. I'm sure they're...
0: I don't think they're there yet.
1: Oh, aren't they?
0: I thought they left
1: after the game.
0: I don't remember.
1: All right.
0: Well, I think they left this morning.
1: Well, you would know.
0: No, I wouldn't.
1: Was Hazel on the trip?
0: Come on, Jeffrey. It's not the way it works. You know better.
1: The Rays are 50-30.
0: Look at that. See, now, look.
1: Rays are 50-33. Yankees are 48-35. The Yankees have lost seven in a row. The Central, the White Sox are one up in the Guardians. Texas is 44-43. The Mariners are 44-43. Let me just finish. Wild card is the Yankees. They're 4.5 up. Guardians, a game up. Mariners, they've got the last wild card spot. The Astros, Twins are ahead of the Jays. The Jays are 3 back of the wild card spot. The Athletics are tied with the Jays. By the way, Brent Rooker is just, the Athletics announced yesterday that he is done for the year with knee surgery.
0: So,
1: and there are the Orioles, 4.5. So, boy, right now you've got a team one game over 500 holding on to the final wild cards.
0: You want to make a statement? You go in there and sweep the Mariners. The Mariners offensively is just like the Jays. They're not any good either.
1: No, they're in.
0: I mean, their pitching's really good, but.
1: They're
0: you grind it out. If your starter matches their starter, gives the Jays lineup a chance to have a decent inning.
1: Yeah,
0: you can run out of there with a sweep. I mean, it's time to start shooting for the moon. Like, this is kind of where you're at with this. Since you've dug yourself a hole the way the Jays have, you got to start trying to sweep people, and it's not going to be easy on the road. And
1: the sweep might be a bit of a hard.
0: I'm shooting for the moon, especially who's starting for the Jays. You know, Bieber might have turned the corner. Dylan Cease is due for one of them where he goes 8 innings. Trey Savage might have found something mechanically. Like, I'm like, what are you throwing out there? I like the Jays' bullpen. Seems like they're rested. Maybe Vladdy starts

0: He's on the road. He likes hitting homers on the road.
1: He's hit four this year on the road. Well,
2: look at me like that.
1: Vladdy, by the way, just for the record, because the Jays have now left Toronto and won't be back here until after the All-Star break. He will hit the All-Star break with zero home runs at home.
0: Yeah, it's hard to do.
1: And again, using the stat that I'm really uncomfortable with, but people seem to be running with, he has not hit a regular season home run since August, August 27, which of course doesn't take into account the postseason or the fact that we didn't have baseball in Toronto for four of those months. It just seems like one of those dumb things to say. It's like, he hasn't hit a home run since August.
0: Yeah,
1: I
0: think if you were talking about Nathan Lucas, that would be a silly talk.
1: Yeah.
0: But when you're talking about Vladdy and all the struggles that Vladdy's going through and where they're at in the standings, I think it's a bigger deal. You know, I mean, it's getting a little where, you know, I'm sure he's a little embarrassed about it.
1: Well,
0: let's be fair about
1: it.
0: Especially when the kid shows up third day in hitting homer on Canada Day. Yeah, you can do that. But I've been in dugouts before. I've been fighting and clawing, and the guy does the same exact thing I do, hits a homer, and I'm like, now I got to go up and try to hit a homer.
1: I think Vladdy feels bad because Sean Keyes
0: But I think it's because he hasn't hit one in forever. He's a human being. Why do you think he's taking 300 swings, Jeff? How about that? Right between the lines.
1: I'm just trying to see if the Mariners have their...
0: Yeah, I don't think they have.
1: They've given us a hint about their rotation.
0: No, I looked before I came in here, and I don't think they have.
1: Boo.
0: Yeah, secret. They got good pitching.
1: They do, and... You know, I think we've talked about it. To me, they are the one AL team. If they can keep their general manager, like if they can keep him, lock him in a closet for a month or so, and keep him away from the sharp objects, they are the one team in the American League that I think is capable of really going on a run and really seizing this thing.
0: I don't think they can hit.
1: They're
0: like 28th in baseball in June in scoring runs.
1: But again,
0: not very good.
1: That lineup should be better.
0: Yeah, but it's not.
1: No, but much as we're saying the Jays lineup, that lineup should be better as well. And you have to ask yourself, which lineup do you have more faith in turning it around? I would suggest I have more faith in the Mariners.
0: I'm going with the Jays.
1: And then there's the Rays that just kind of, whatever. We're the Rays. Junior Caminero.
0: Oh, my gosh. Homer in six straight games. I mean, that's something else. And he's doing it with you knowing he's doing it. Like,
1: I'd forgotten about this, but I was reading Bowden did an article on MLB.com talking about the changes in the front office in Anaheim. And I forgot that in Ohtani's last year, the Rays were interested in trading for Ohtani just for the rest of the season. Mm-hmm. They offered Junior Caminero, and the Angels turned it down. The owner turned it down. Mm-hmm. Now, I understand Junior Caminero wasn't necessarily Junior Caminero then, but wow.
0: He's
1: a dude you can build your franchise around.
0: Maybe. You know, it's very hard to say that when maybe sort of what the Rays are selling, he's buying. I'm not saying he doesn't have tons of talent. He's got more power than most. But, a lot of that, too, it's very hard to go, well, what if he was the Yankee? Man, we'd be talking about him this way.
1: Man.
0: Like, dude, it's hard to say that.
1: Dude rakes in winter ball. He rakes in I think he's just one of those guys that is going to mash. I don't care where you put him.
0: Maybe. I mean, the Angels stink. You're on a team that's in an organization that is just awful.
1: Yeah,
0: you're going to feel like you're awful, yeah, and then you're not going to be you.
1: That's fair.
0: That's all I'm saying.
1: That's fair.
0: So it's very hard to say. But boys, Jeff, he's fun. You talking about timing and just getting out there and getting big. I mean, it's short and then big.
1: Yeah, to me,
0: it's nice.
1: Ohtani is obviously a great player, but man, I love watching Caminero. Caminero hitting home runs is great.
0: It is.
1: It's just...
0: He's must-watch.
1: Yeah.
0: He's about the only thing you'd want to watch with the Rays, even though they're really good and they're winning a bunch
1: of
0: baseball
1: show.
0: Games.
1: Yeah. He's a bit of a show.
0: There's nobody else you'd want to watch here.
1: I kind of like Yandy Diaz.
0: I mean...
1: Well, Mr. Consistent. I kind of like Yandy Diaz.
0: And when he's picking on Vladdy, that's about the only time. Yeah. But that dude, man,

0: He's kind of, for me, he's kind of eliminating the oak, making the going to the Oh, I think he's already in it though, right?
1: What?
0: Okamoto.
1: Is he going to the home run derby?
0: No, the All-Star game.
1: I don't know if he's in.
0: I don't know either, but I think it's.
1: I'm more interested in the home run derby. Okamoto's got to be in the home run derby. He's got to be in the home run derby.
0: That's not happening.
1: Why not? It'd be great for exposure overseas. Well, it's so he's 30. What? Yeah. Why is there an age limit? Bryce Harper's older than 30.
0: Mm. He's in it?
1: No, but I mean.
0: Oh, there it is. See?
1: Well, he was in it last year, two years ago.
0: Was he?
1: So he's 30, so he shouldn't go in the home run derby.
0: That's what I'm going with.
1: That's the stupidest thing you've ever said.
0: Nah, I've said some doozies.
1: Yeah, that's true. That might not even make top 10.
0: Oh, wow. Yeah.
1: That might not even make top 10. Ben Nicholson Smith is.
0: You hurt me with your words just now.
1: Ben Nicholson Smith is Sportsnet.ca's baseball reporter. He's also co-host and co-conspirator with the At the Letters podcast. Ben Nicholson Smith joins us next. It's Blair and Barker on the Sportsnet Radio Network and Sportsnet.
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9: From the 680 News Radio Traffic Center, I'm Carrie Prunskis. The northbound 427 is closed at Finch. All lanes shut down for a collision investigation. So a major backup northbound 427 from the 409 to Finch. That's where you're forced to take a detour. And there's a rolling block on the westbound Gardner approaching York for a motorcade. 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
8: All right, welcome back to Blair and Barker on Sportsnet 590, The Fan. Sportsnet, the Jays have today off before they start a 3-game series against the Mariners in Seattle. We're going to be going to the back leg line later on in the show, 416-413-3959. Name and location, please. Your thoughts, questions, comments about the Jays. I mean, they're gone till after the All-Star break. I mean, they're not gone because they're on TV and we'll be talking about it, but they're gone from the Rogers Center. So 416-413-3959. Hey, do we have Ben Nicholson-Smith there? I'm sorry, it's a bad inside joke. It's just I've had like 6 people in my ear say that Ben Nicholson-Smith is. Ben Nicholson-Smith joins us now on Blair and Barker. There you go. Ben, are you there?
9: What's up? Sorry. I'm here. I'm considering this my inaugural call to the back leg line.
8: Nice. There you go. There you go. Ben from Midtown.
9: I actually do have a question, but yeah. I don't want to preempt your question.
8: No, go ahead.
10: No, you go first.
8: You go first. Because God knows that I'm done with the questions.
9: Okay. So the question is for Kevin, and of this course. Is actually perfect that we're on the back leg line, but... So basically, Shai talked to Vlad Jr., and he said that he takes like 300 swings sometimes before a game. So in your experience as a player, how common is that? Because to me, it sounds like a lot of swings.
10: That's a good question, Ben. I appreciate the call. I do think that's a lot. I do think they need to make some adjustments. Me and Jeff talked about that earlier before you came on in the first little segment there when we were a little all over the place. But I was on point, but you were a little all over the place. I think that's the adjustment, right? Is going forward here, they kind of need to figure it out. And I think the back is kind of giving them a little something so they can lean on to say, hey, back off a little bit. Use your mind a little bit more than going in and trying to kill your body, that kind of thing. So I think it is for people like me when I was playing because I had a big swing, it was long. You know, the more swings I took, the shorter it got. But for him, I think it's kind of where he's at, how he's being pitched. I think it's more important for him, Ben, to figure out how to just get a good pitch to get to a decent finish. Like yesterday, 2-0, hanging breaking ball, you get that ball in the air. Kind of do it that way. The more you do that, the more hits you'll get in the air.
11: Yeah.
10: How's that?
11: I was gonna jump in here, too, just because I remember an interview we did with John a couple of weeks ago. And John talked about Vladdy during the World Series. And how essentially he spent a lot of time just with the curveball machine, he said. He wasn't going in and swinging at velo. He was just looking at break and things like that. And I don't know. It seemed to work in the postseason.
10: Yeah, maybe. I mean, you know, a lot of people around him, too, were hitting. I think we got to remember that, too. It was, you know, and now he's expected to carry the lineup. It's a lot going on. So hopefully he learns from yesterday. He can build off of that. He can come back tomorrow and 3-for-4 at a couple homers.
9: It's a good time for an off day.
10: Absolutely.
11: That's a great time for
10: that's
11: an
10: a good
11: off
10: call by you. Yeah. Yep, absolutely.
11: When George Springer gets back, do you think he goes immediately back into the leadoff spot, or do you think John, you know, has seen enough from Nathan Lucas this year to maybe give him a bit of run?
10: Against righties.
11: Against righties.
10: Yeah.
9: Yeah, I think at this point it's got to be case by case. Like, I don't think that they can really have any sort of blanket rules for their lineup. So, you know, if they like the matchup and Lucas is feeling good, absolutely, I think that you can just move pieces around. They like having Springer up there, as we've all seen for years now, and I think that's the default, but we're halfway through the season. They've got to go on a run soon. They can't wait. Like, it can't happen in 4 or 5 weeks. It really does have to happen now, and it has to last for a long time, because to be 5 games under 500 at this point, even to get to 500 at the trade deadline, they got to go 15-10. That's not easy against some of the teams they're playing. Mm-hmm. That is not easy. So whatever gets them to 15-10 or 14-11, they need to find a way to do that. And if that means Nathan Lucas hitting leadoff and George Springer a little bit further down, I think that has to be on the table.
10: I think getting more 3-run homers from Sean Keyes would help too. What have you seen from him early on in his career that you've liked?
9: Well, love the swing yesterday. Love the fact that he's up there playing with some confidence, and the fact that, you know, he's trying to do damage. I think that in this situation, you have 21 homers in the upper minors. As John Schneider said, hit a few here. You know, this is what he's here for. He's not here to play defense, really. He's not here to do anything, you know, steal bases. He's here to hit homers. So I think that that's what you want to see. Now, I still want to see more from Sean Keyes, of sure. course. But it's a great start. And, you know, as long as Springer's on PAT leave for, you know, potentially another day or two, maybe that's a couple chances against the Mariners to go out and in a really tough park, do a little bit more damage.
10: Yeah.
11: Ben, you had an interesting article in Sportsnet.ca over the weekend or late last. This is, why do I think this is Monday? Earlier this week.
10: Feels that way.
11: It does. Well, every day feels like Monday. But you talked about sort of the charting or looking at the possible paths forward for the front office as we get closer and closer to the trade deadline. And, you know, you made a really interesting point that sometimes I think we forget. A lot of times teams will tell a front office kind of, you know, what they should do, won't they? Like, there does. I understand that this is the front office that put the team together. I get all that. But there does kind of come a point where the team has to almost show the front office that it's worth investing more in for this year. And you said, as you pointed out, you know, you're going to have to go 15-10 to be 500 at the trade deadline. How hard is it going to be for this lineup, do you think, to force, and I'm using force in air quotes, management's hands? And I'll make it even simpler. Does Vladdy have to go in a heater for that to happen?
9: I think he probably does. Yeah, he probably does. I mean, we can imagine situations where it's coming from other guys, but it's got to be, he's got to be a big part of that. And it doesn't have to be 10 homers, but maybe it's a handful of homers and a lot of doubles. And we are seeing some positive signs. We know that he's, you know, dealing with the injury, as we talked about, the back issue, the soreness there. But we are still seeing some better swings. Maybe it can happen. Who knows? But like you said, this is almost not even up to Ross Atkins in the weirdest way, right? Like, he obviously shaped the team and has a huge role in what happens even now. But it is up to the players for this next month and the coaches and John Schneider to get the most out of what they have. Because if they can go on some sort of a run, 14-11, 15-10, you're at 500. My expectation in that case would be the front office would lean in and they would try to support this team and they would try to continue this run. But if that doesn't happen, like if their struggles continue, then I'm just not sure what choice the front office will have. As much as they would want to be winning, I'm not sure, you know, at a certain point, you got to prove that you're worthy of that investment.
10: Ben, what's the conversation around Dalton Varsho offensively?
9: Yeah, I mean, I don't have a ton of answers there, Kevin. I got to admit, like, I think that we've seen the big swings at times this year, and you know, quietly, he's had, you know, in the context of this team, he's definitely not the most disappointing offensive player. But I think we all know there's more in there, mm-hmm. and so as the Jays look to find a spark, yeah, I mean, Sean Keyes, great, he hits a homer, but someone who's already got a track record of doing that in the major leagues, like a Dalton Varsho, is maybe an even better bet if you're looking for a spark. So it's tough to know how much they can expect. We've talked so much about Varsho's defense this year and how that's taken a step back compared to where it was in years past.

0: but the offense kind of has too. And I think we all know, especially after last year when he was so good for stretches, that there's the potential in this bat for him to go off and hit 6 or 7 home runs in a month and do a little bit of that damage to support guys like Vlad and George Springer.
1: Yeah, fingers crossed.
2: Ben, how do you think the Jays handle Spencer Miles going forward, especially given what we saw from him yesterday with his velo? I mean, as you pointed out, he was sitting 97, he hit 99. And Kevin pointed out there was he can spin the ball as well. How do you think the Jays handle him moving forward?
0: I mean, I think at this point, there's one more turn where they're going to use him as, I guess you'd say, the bulk guy in that rotation spot, in that number 5 rotation spot. So pretty intrigued to see what he can do in that role the next time that comes up. Then you get the All-Star break for a little bit. But if that next outing, not going to call it a start because it might not be a start, but if that next appearance goes well for him, I'd be really tempted just to push it a little further. We've seen him up to 80 pitches with the kind of stuff that he has and the way that he attacks too, because he is pretty fearless out there, getting ahead and being pretty efficient with his pitches. I could see him going 5 innings in 80 or 85 pitches. I mean, I don't know that it's necessarily going to be a Dylan Cease type situation where he's, out there for 27 pitches at a time. As good as Cease can be, and I agree with what Kevin said before I came on, that, hey, maybe he's going to have one of those 8-inning starts finally and get this thing back on track. But as for Miles, I think he's just one of the best 5 pitchers. Well, we got Louis Varland on this team too, so maybe not best 5, but one of the best 5 rotation options, definitely, for this team. So at a time that they need to find wins for the month of July, I would be inclined to rely on him as much as you safely and reasonably can.
2: Yep. As much as we kind of heard about Sean Keyes and the periphery of discussions for the first 2 months of the season, I'm also starting to hear Jake Bloss's name come up a little more. What are the Jays, I don't know if they've come out and said they have a definite plan for him, but how could you see that shaking out with the Jays? Because it appears as if he's just kind of on the periphery right now, right?
0: Yeah, exactly. He's not really bubbling right up to the surface just yet because, first of all, they want him to get just more reps. Coming back from that injury, reconstructive elbow surgery, clearly he's going to need some reps in a really competitive environment just to rebuild that delivery, rebuild that comfort, and everything that goes along with the preparation. So that's step one. But then also, his most recent start, it was 11 earned runs, like a lot of hits allowed. Mm-hmm. There's also the production side of things. And I think that clearly he's going to have to show with the run of a few starts that he's capable of doing a better job than, let's say, Patrick Corbin before they would realistically go to him. So I don't think we're on the cusp of making that switch yet. But he's gotten to the point that every time he's starting a AAA, I'm checking to see what he's doing.
3: Right. Ben, with Shane Bieber throwing on Saturday, it kind of feels like the start where we need to see him take a big giant step forward. Quality starts. I mean, I think that's kind of where he's at. At least it is with me, where just he's had enough starts to get his feet wet. The mechanics, he's got things to work on. Every time he talks, it's always, I figured this out, I'm throwing this. I mechanically I'm doing that. What do you think the expectations around him with the coaching staff is this turnaround?
0: Yeah, I think it's to build on what he did in that second time. And early in that start on the weekend against the Rangers, it started to, didn't start so great. Mm-hmm. So I think a lot of people were kind of wondering, like, is this really going to be a disappointing season potentially for Shane Bieber? But to his credit, he did find a way to recover and provide some solid innings. So to me, at this point, as he prepares for his third start of the season, I'm pretty much looking for him to be a back-end starter for now. And we all know there's upside. We all know he has a Cy Young on his mantle. So there's more hope that he could get to a higher level. But for now, start number 3, I still look at 5 innings, 3 runs. Like, that to me is, I think, a reasonable expectation where he's not getting himself in trouble. He's attacking hitters over the plate. We know the velocity is not really going to be overwhelming. It's probably 91 to 93 with the fastball. And, on a day that he has his changeup really working, on a day that the curve is really spinning, then maybe he's getting a few more strikeouts. But otherwise, he's going to have to rely on that defense. And that's where it's not necessarily dominant performances. So to me, for now, it's probably.

0: nasty, yeah. Like especially Miller, the way he's been going. So, and Wu as well, he's kind of rebounded. So to miss those two guys, and you know, obviously it's still tough. You have Hancock, you have Castillo, and Logan Gilbert, of course. So, you know, it's not easy ever against the Mariners or in that ballpark, but I do think they caught a little bit of a break, and they're at a point in the season where they just have to take advantage of every little break that they get. And we saw that Monday against the Mets. Juan Soto botches a ball. They end up with an inside the park home run for Springer. And great. You take advantage of that. You win a really close game. They have to keep doing that, and they can't really squander any little opportunity that comes their way in the next 3 weeks here, next 4 weeks leading up to the trade deadline. They kind of have to take advantage of, I'm not going to say all of them, but most of them, just to get this thing back.
1: Yeah, that's a great call.
2: Absolutely. Ben, thanks for doing
1: this,
2: man.
1: Buddy.
2: Appreciate it.
1: Yeah, see ya.
2: Be well.
0: Anytime, guys. Talk
2: see
0: soon.
2: Thank you. Ben Nicholson-Smith of Sportsnet.ca, co-host of the At the Letters podcast with Arden Swelling. And yeah, it's... So they miss Wu and they miss Miller and Wu.
1: Yeah, I think it's very individual this time of the year. They obviously have really good stuff. It's not like they haven't seen those guys before. You know, that'll help too a little bit. I just think it's very individual now. Like every individual offensively knows what they don't do well, what they need to do to be good. So I think it's that. You got to force guys into the middle of the plate or force them into your zone. If they do that more times than not, I think John made the point after the game of he liked the at-bats 1-9.
2: Yes.
1: I think that's
2: something. He did. He said he did.
1: Yeah,
2: he,
1: I think that's something you can build off of. It's a game of confidence. And when you're confident in kind of day-to-day that you think what you're doing off the field is translating on the field, it gives you an opportunity to do some thumping. You know, hopefully you can build off of that, even though you are going to face some good pitching. They're going to throw a bunch of good stuff at you. And if your pitcher can match their pitcher, because their lineup ain't no good either,
2: yeah,
1: maybe you got a good chance here. Yeah, I'm shooting for the moon here. I think you got to try and sweep teams like this. That's why I said this Dylan C start, this might be one of the biggest starts he's had as a Jay so far. Just where they're at, the game they're coming off of, the way they played, the way Vladdy looked. Just the way they hit 2 3-run homers.
2: You know, you
1: like it's
2: you
1: a win, big start, man.
2: You win tomorrow's game, and all of a sudden you've won 3 of 4.
1: Hey,
2: and
1: cooking with gravy.
2: Well, I don't know about cooking with gravy.
1: Yeah.
2: But at least you got the, at least you're turning the element on.
1: A little higher.
2: A little higher.
1: Yeah.
2: I keep mentioning this, that it is all, it's early to talk about the playoff standings, but you got to beat the teams around you in the wild card race because you just never know how it's going to shake out.
1: Yeah.
2: You already kind of pooched it with the Rangers.
1: You did.
2: You sort of pooched it with Houston a little bit.
1: You did.
2: But you've got to start building some stuff up so you don't get into that situation. You know, and the White Sox even. The White Sox, you kind of, and they could be in the postseason wild card.
1: Sooner or later, you got to sweep one of these teams. Sooner or later.
2: Yeah.
1: And this would be a good little... look at us. Here we come, kind of move. And I think having one of your better pitchers on the mound who kind of has been, you know, you really don't know what you're going to get. He's not really predictable right now. He's going to punch people out, but it could be 4 innings with 10 punches. That's not what you want. You want that dude running into the 8th inning, and John's looking at Petey going, should we go get him? Should I go get him? What do you think? Well, how's he looking? Should I give him another batter in the 8th inning? That kind of thing. Like, we need one of those starts on the road against a bad lineup for him just to go out there and go, you got no chance today. Hopefully it happens. That'd be a lot of fun to watch.
2: Yeah, it's, we've said it's been time for a while.
1: It has been. Yeah.
2: But this is, and, you know, Ben, I retweeted Ben's article and I direct people to read it because it really is. He does a great job of breaking down what the options are for the Blue Jays, right? It kind of ranks them in order of likelihood. You know, even a total rebuild's not happening, obviously. We know that's not going to happen. Hold? I mean, that could happen.
1: I don't like that.
2: That could happen.
1: I don't like that.
2: Well, I mean,
1: I still don't like that.
2: It depends what your whole, you know, I'm not a big fan of that either. I'm more likely, here's where I am. Either you go out and add to go for it this year, or if you're realistic, you look at it and you go, you know what? Next year we need a thumper, at least one. Mm-hmm. Next year we need another back of the bullpen arm. Next year we need at least one more starting pitcher. Mm-hmm. Hey, let's see if we can get that right now.
1: Yeah.
2: And if we get it right now, it makes us better this year, but also lines us up

0: next year. Again, the deal you want to make is a deal as good as the Louis Varland deal, but for a hitter or for a starting pitcher. That's the deal you want to make.
1: Yeah, you ain't asking for much.
0: And, you know, it's funny because you think back to that Louis Varland deal and going into that trade deadline, we kind of viewed the Jays farm system the same way we view it right now. It was like, yeah, I mean, he's just kind of okay. It's middle of the pack. It's nothing great. But the Twins saw something they liked and made that deal. And that just kind of reinforces what I tell people. It doesn't matter where you're rated, where your farm system's rated, man.
1: Beholder.
0: Exactly. All it takes is one guy with the Minnesota Twins to go, we got to get that guy in here. We got to get that guy in here.
1: Yeah.
0: And there you go.
1: I'm not in favor of the hold part.
0: Well, I don't think
1: that's an option.
0: It would be the only way, Kevin, it's an option is if you are just, is if you're playing really well. Like if you come out of the All-Star break, guns a-blazing, and you go in a 10-1 heater or a 10-2 heater or something like that, and Vladdy's raking and George is running all over the place. Now you're going, okay, well, let's just kind of hang on here. But, five games under 500 and hold, that doesn't work for me.
1: Yeah, I think if they go on a 10-1 heater, it makes it even more of a reason to go out and make a bigger move.
0: But it makes it less likely that you're going to subtract. You know, all of a sudden now maybe you won't be saying, okay, we'll get rid of Springer and pick up his money so we can get this guy in, or we'll get rid of Varsha. Mm. You're looking at it a little differently.
1: Maybe.
0: And maybe you don't trade a starting pitcher. You know, maybe you don't trade a starting pitcher if that's the case. I mean, it's...
1: Decisions.
0: Well, there's...
1: And sweeping the Mariners would be nice. That'd give us something to talk about. I'm sure that would sort of raise an eyebrow in the front office of going, hey, look at that.
0: Well, yeah. Listen.
1: I mean, it's one of them series where it's going to tell you a lot of where the Jays are at.
0: We know from talking to people that the front office was really interested in that Houston series.
1: Yeah.
0: They watched that Houston series very closely. This has got to be another one of those series, I would think. Jeff Passan joins us next. It's Blair and Barker on the Sportsnet Radio Network and Sportsnet.

0: From the 680 News Radio Traffic Center, I'm Carrie Prunskis. Northbound on the 427 at Finch, all lanes are closed for a collision investigation. Major delays. The northbound 427 is backed up from the 409 to Finch. That's where you're forced off the highway. And westbound Gardner jammed heading towards York. There's a rolling block for a motorcade. 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
11: 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It is Thursday. 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It's kind of a semi-regular day for it. Anyhow, we're doing it today. And the number to call is 416-413-3959. Name and location, please. And get your thoughts on the Jays or Major League Baseball in general. The All-Star Game. What?
12: Yeah.
11: Whether or not Okamoto should go to the Home Run Derby.
12: Everybody else is. Oh, not that. Home Run Derby.
11: Wherever you want to go. 416-413-3959. The Jays get back on the field against the Mariners tomorrow night. The first of three. 10:07 is the first pitch.
12: Whoa.
11: From Seattle.
12: That's late. Not early.
11: Yeah. That's why God invented Blue Jays in 30.
12: Well, you're not working Saturday.
11: I'm working Saturday.
12: Okay.
11: I'll be watching.
12: Yeah.
11: No, I'll watch. Yeah, I'll watch because I don't have to get up. I don't have to get up early Saturday.
12: Yeah, yeah. So about 10:30, you'll have already dropped your glass of warm milk and tongue hanging out, snoring.
11: No.
12: Anyway.
11: No. I can stay up at least, probably at least till, I should be able to hang in at least till 12:30. After that, it's.
13: Old man.
11: After that, it's touch and go.
12: It is?
11: Yeah. You know, it depends how good the game is. Well, like you're going to stay up and watch the whole game.
12: Every second.

0: Yeah. It's my job.
1: Yeah.
0: I'm just telling you. You'll never know one way or the other.
1: Well, that's true.
0: As far as you know, I'm going to watch every second.
2: I don't believe you.
1: Although I might end up, I could always text you at like midnight to see if you're...
0: No chance I'll text you back.
1: Well, you usually do. Usually
0: no way. 12 o'clock at night?
1: Mm-mm. Yeah, it would be a lot of fun if you're listening to us and you're heading out to, because I know that there'll be a crap ton of Canadians going to that game.
0: Yeah.
1: In Seattle. Enjoy yourself.
0: Yeah, have fun. Be safe.
1: Yeah. Wow.
0: It's a beautiful place.
1: Wow.
0: I like it.
1: It's okay.
0: I like it.
1: It's okay.
0: I didn't ask you if you liked it or not. I like it.
1: Don't get me started on U.S. cities and ballparks. Because you know that my taste in U.S. cities differs considerably from most people's.
0: It does.
1: It really does.
0: You're awful at it.
1: Bringing Jeff Passan, ESPN's MLB insider, and speaking a host of sources tell Jeff Passan.
0: This guy's great at stuff.
1: Yeah, he is.
0: Yeah.
1: He's very good at stuff.
0: Yeah.
1: How you doing, Passan?
0: Hey, buddy.
3: Hi, boys. How are you?
1: We're doing well. Well, I mean, quite honestly, thank God June's over. Because it was not a good month for the local lads. You know, some of my favorite writers have called them the biggest losers in June.
0: Oy.
3: You think the biggest?
1: Oh, I thought, okay, now I was given bad data.
0: Oh, we're going to call him back.
1: We're going to call him back.
0: Yeah, yeah.
1: Let me see here. I might have been given bad data here. Who or what is your biggest loser of the month? Passan. Given ample opportunity to reassert themselves as a threat in the AL with scant few, the Toronto Blue Jays posted the worst record in the league in June while Vladdy Jr.'s power outage. Since dipping under 500 in early April, the Blue Jays haven't been back over that mark. Twice they've gotten to even, only to follow with four straight losses, the first time in six consecutive. Oh, and then there's somebody else. No. I'll have to talk to Passan about that. Hopefully we can get him back.
0: Yeah.
1: Okay. Now we have you. I just read you. You know,
0: hate the Jays.
1: Who or what is your biggest loser of the month?
0: You do. You
1: and
0: hate
1: and
0: them.
1: There it says. It says Passan. Give an ample opportunity to reassert themselves. Yeah. And we're not disagreeing with you.
0: No.
1: You picked the Blue Jays.
0: Mm-hmm.
3: Did you see? Maybe this was the bad line. Did you say the biggest disappointment in June or for the season?
1: No. The month. Of the month.
3: Oh, absolutely. And I think the point that I made there, I think I might have written this, like, I don't know if it was right after I was on with you guys, but it's just like every time they get back to 500, you're like, hey, boys, win one more.
1: Yeah.
3: And then they lose like four or five straight and just dig themselves that same hole again. And it's the American League is hilarious to me. Not just because it's so abjectly mediocre, but because all it takes is like three straight days of good baseball, and you're like, we got a chance, fellas. We can do this. We can make this happen. And this team, it's like they tease you, and they tease you, and they bring you back in, and then they just slap you in the face for believing. Like, how could you have this, not the temerity, but the stupidity to believe this team that has been as disappointing as almost anybody out there this year, that they're going to change it all. It's just such a... Jays fans just have to be so frustrated right now, and I feel for you guys, man. I really do.
1: Yeah, I mean, you know what? They really are. I mean, they are the American League kind of in a nutshell, and that's the way I look at them. And, you know, you can take some solace in that. But like I tell Kevin that, you know, they've got three games against the Mariners, and I've been spending what I've been trying to do the last month, Jeff, is look at the American League and say, okay, who potentially, like, I don't know if anybody's going to run away with this, but who potentially emerges as the team where we have to say, you know what, the road to the AL East title goes through blank. And for a while, I thought it was the Yankees.
3: Yeah, it was New York until they got swept by two trash teams.
1: Exactly. Yes. And then, you know, I'm back to Tampa now, and I'm kind of doing that, and I only sort of kind of half believe myself there.
3: bro, you don't believe yourself one-tenth there.
1: Yeah, that's true.
3: It's not a sort of kind of half. You,

0: answer, Jeff, is that we just are not going to go into the American League postseason necessarily with a favorite.
1: Yeah.
0: And that's okay. Like, that might even be good. That might even be interesting. I think that kind of makes for a fun postseason. And, you know, I understand this is just one year, but it's a hell of a year for it to happen when Major League Baseball's entire argument is based around the, you know, labor-wise, is based around the idea that competitive balance is being affected by payroll disparity. When you look at competitive balance in the American League, and couldn't be a whole lot better right now.
1: No, and then you look at the Miami Marlins, and
0: yep.
1: You know, there's another argument. Thank God some people picked the Marlins to go to the playoffs this year. Hey, Kevin?
2: I mean, every once in a while.
1: Yeah,
2: hey, here's a question for you. Who has the better offense, Seattle or the Blue Jays?
0: Oh, my God. It's like you have two very attractive parents that have two very ugly children, and you just don't want to pick either. And I say the very attractive parents part because all of us came into this season, I think, believing that both the Mariners and the Jays were going to have good offense.
1: Oh, right? Yes.
2: Better
1: question.
0: Yeah. And Seattle, you know, Cal Raleigh, it's been a problem. I know he was hurt for a while, but you go from a 60-homer, 900-plus OPS guy to someone who's not even sniffing the Mendoza line at this point and really isn't hitting for a whole lot of power either. The only thing Cal Raleigh's doing right now is walking. And, you know, it really hurts an offense that otherwise Randy Arozarena, he's hurt, but he's been having a good year. Julio Rodriguez sort of having a Julio Rodriguez season. Luke Rayleigh's had moments, but has gone into a pretty bad funk lately. And beyond that, like, Colt Emerson has some juice in his bat, and that's nice to see, especially from a 20-year-old up-the-middle rookie. But there's just not been enough there. And with the Jays, it's just, you know, it's disappointment after disappointment. And for as good as Kaz Okamoto's been, and having Ernie Clement starting the All-Star game is a wonderful thing. Shout out to Toronto and the whole country of Canada for doing that. That was a very impressive thing when you see Shohei Ohtani alongside Ernie Clement as the two guys who are leading vote getters. But beyond that, it's just been frustration. So I think I would probably still take Seattle's, but you can make an argument both ways that either of these offenses is better than the other, while neither is particularly good.
1: Yeah, you know, the thing about the Mariners, though, Jeff, and you certainly, you know, you have a better handle on Jerry DePoto than I do, so I will throw that out. At least I think you have a better handle on Jerry DePoto as much as anybody does. But I look at the Mariners, Jeff, and I keep thinking that they're in a better position to add if they have to, though, aren't they? Than Toronto?
0: Yeah, well, are you just talking by the nature of their farm system being better?
1: Yeah.
0: By the aggressiveness of their executive suite? Like, I think in both regards, yeah, Mariners are probably likelier, but I also look at the Mariners right now, and they've got, you know, when Brendan Donovan comes back from the injured list, they're going to have five infielders with Donovan, J.P. Crawford, Colt Emerson, Cole Young, and Josh Naylor at first base for four positions. You know, they've got Julio in center and Randy in left. They've got Cal behind the plate, right field, and, you know, DH. Luke Rayleigh's been very good. Dom Canzone's been very good. They're still looking for a right-handed bat. Like, that's, you know, if they could go out and get a Taylor Ward, somebody who gets on base, that I think would go a long way. Whereas with the Jays, I mean, what do you guys think the biggest position of both need and availability is for the Jays to go out and upgrade if they were to choose to do so?
2: Run producer.
0: Okay.
1: Yeah, I don't know about availability there. I mean, I don't have enough read on the market. For me, it's the starting pitcher. For me, it's a starting pitcher because I think
2: that's more realistic, I think.
1: Yeah, there might be more of them out there. I got to do that. You know what, Jeff? I got to do that next year anyhow because I won't have Bieber. I won't have Max. I may not have Kevin Gossman.

0: So if I can go out and get a controllable starter, and I understand that's heavy lifting, but if I can get a controllable starter, I'm happy. You know, and that will help me this year as well.
1: And are you on the train of the young controllable starter who's going to cost more? You know, I don't know that the Angels are going to be moving Reed Detmers or Jose Soriano, but more of that type, or a guy like Michael Wacha, who is a veteran, who's been there, who's pitched in the postseason, who you would have under contract for two more years after this season.
2: Somebody who's good.
0: Well,
2: that's what I want.
0: Yeah, that would be.
2: Somebody who's good.
0: I'd like to, you know what I'd like to do? I'd like to find me the Louis Varland of starting pitchers.
2: Hey, geez.
0: Like somebody.
1: Oh, I bet you would.
0: And
2: that's,
0: you know, because I have committed ownership, I'd be willing to maybe pick up a bad deal, a bad contract in order to do that, or swap a bad contract, you know, to make it work. But I've got to get another elite arm in here. I just do. Because I don't know what I'm going to get from Jose Berríos next year. I need a little more certainty. Like, I'm not at the point where I'm punting on this year, but I've been trying to make the case. The American League is so bad that this may be one of those years where you can have your cake and eat it too. You know, you might.
1: Absolutely.
0: You might be able to do something that helps you in 2027 and 2028 and also makes you better in 2026, or at least gives you a little better chance of you know, getting a wild card spot. That's the way I look at it.
1: Anyway. What about Tarek Skubal as the new David Price?
2: Oh, wait, a rental?
1: Yeah.
2: You'd have to give up the house to get him.
0: You know, only, and I don't, I know they, I would have to be able to, and I don't even think you can do this in baseball. I'd like to get a read on, well, no, you're not. He's going to go the free agent route. I was going to say, I need to get a read on what my chances of re-signing him are realistically.
2: Pass. You know the.
0: I don't. No, you know what? For this team this year, I wouldn't.
2: You know the problem with that too is you have no idea if they're going to score enough runs. That's the problem. No idea.
1: Yeah.
2: No clue. Yeah.
1: I'm with you. And look, as great as Tarek Skubal can be, he could go out and throw eight scoreless innings in a game, and if the offense doesn't put up a run, doesn't make a damn bit of difference.
2: Pass, what do you make of Dylan Cease? Every time I talk about him, every time I try and shine a light or you know, say we need to see eight innings, and, you know, I'm looking forward to that. I get texts of, you know, his last two starts and how bad he's been, and, you know, I'm getting DMs, you know, it's the 10 punchies and the four innings. It's from afar, what do you make of him?
1: I think Dylan Cease might be like the archetypal modern pitcher. And what I mean by that is a guy, he's not going to get you deep into games, Kevin.
2: No.
1: That's just not a realistic expectation for him. The innings are always going to be an issue because he's going to walk guys and he's going to punch guys. And when you have, I'm not going to call him a three true outcomes pitcher, but a guy who has a lot of the three true outcomes, you know, the pitch count's going to be driven up. And so a guy like Dylan Cease is really, really good on a team that has a San Diego Padres or Atlanta Braves type bullpen, where even if he goes only five innings, but they're five excellent innings and he strikes a lot of guys out and runs his pitch count up, as long as you have the bullpen depth there to back that up, then I think it's a perfectly effective and utilitarian pitcher. But when the bullpen is not as deep, he's got the tendency to leave you in a little bit of a lurch. And that's quite literally the price that you pay for Dylan Cease. You're not paying for innings there. You're paying for dominance.
2: So you don't think he can be a true number one on, say, a contending team, say, like the Blue Jays going into next year?
1: Depends on how you define number one. My definition, Kevin, of number one is much more stringent, I think, than what the modern definition is. I still look at actual true ones, like guys who are going to go seven or eight or CG. And there's maybe a handful of those. You know, Paul Skeens falls into that category typically, but He's had some struggles lately, and his stuff's not quite what it once was. Tarek Skubal fits in there. Jacob Mizorowski is certainly getting

0: himself a seat at that table. Zach Wheeler, definitely a number one. But beyond guys of that caliber, Dylan Cease to me is a solid two. And does that mean he right now would start game one of the postseason for the Blue Jays? Absolutely. But what that doesn't mean, I think, is that he's necessarily going to go out there and give you that deep playoff start that you're looking for.
1: Yeah, I think it's fair.
2: Jeff, Kevin talked about adding a middle-of-the-order bat, and there's a name out there that I've kind of been keeping an eye on because I know the Jays in the past have been interested in him. I don't know if they would be now. But would you take a shot in a guy like Willy Adames?
0: Depends how much the Giants are willing to pay down.
2: Okay.
0: As it stands, that contract, no, I would not.
2: Okay.
0: I don't think the productivity is there to match the dollars that you're going to have to pay for him.
1: Jeff, out of the teams that are in the fighting for the third wild card, I think it's the Twins, the Astros, Seattle. We've already talked about the Blue Jays. Out of the four teams that are not Seattle, who do you have more faith in to make a playoff spot right now today?
0: Oh boy, let's just start with this. I don't really have faith in any of these teams.
1: Okay, that's a good answer.
0: So there is that. Houston's played good baseball lately. They've gotten healthy. I still think that they are really deficient pitching-wise, and I don't trust the arms there. Who else did you have in there?
1: Texas? Minnesota and Texas and the Jays.
0: Yeah, I'd say of those four teams, probably the Jays and Texas.
1: Okay.
0: I'm out on the Twins. I don't see that being a thing. I think they're likelier to sell than they are to win.
1: Yeah.
0: And Texas, like, Corey Seager's been on the IL three times with back injuries this year, guys. Mm-hmm. Like, Texas already has a tough enough time scoring runs. I'll say this about the Rangers. They have good pitching, and every year they have somehow cracked the bullpen code. And, even this year, didn't have a closer. Jacob Latt's coming up on 20 saves at this point. Mm-hmm. So I like Texas's pitching, I think, the best of the bunch. It's just going to be a matter of which of them can find offense first. That's what I think is going to be the ultimate differentiator among all these playoffs. Teams.
1: Thank you, noted. Yep.
2: Passing, as always, we appreciate your time. Thanks for this.
1: Thanks, buddy.
2: Have a great fourth.
1: Yeah. See you, buddy. Have fun.
0: Thank you, boys. Appreciate you very much.
1: See you, brother. Bye.
2: Jeff Passan, MLB insider with ESPN and host of Sources Tell, Jeff Passan.
1: Busy guy.
2: Yeah, we saw the Rangers here. I like their pitching. I mean, their pitching's been through it. They've been through the wars before, too, with Uvalde. And mm-hmm. I really like you. I mean, I've... just really like Uvalde and DeGrom and the back end of the bullpen. They've every year they seem to come up with a guy, right? Even the year it went to the World Series, who was their closer? I think he was Jose Leclerc or something like that.
1: Mm-hmm.
2: They always seem to find a guy that can do it.
1: Yeah, it's almost a question of which front office do you think might be more all in out of those four teams.

0: because of the regional TV package. You know, Houston is kind of a complicated situation because you have an owner who doesn't want to rebuild. You know, ideally, if you look at what Houston has right now, man, they could trade a couple of players. They could set themselves up for, you know, they could reopen their window if they want to do that. But Jim Crane doesn't, and, you know, fair play to him. If he doesn't want to tell his GM to move, you know, Yordan Alvarez, if I'm an Astros fan, I'm going, fine, I want that. Yeah, Minnesota, I don't. Seattle, I just look at the Seattle pitching, and I go, it's a staff I wouldn't want to run into. And, yeah, I just think they can't be that bad offensively. You know, I look at the Jays, and, you know, I mean, I'm asking a lot of guys who've never done it before to do some stuff. Mariners, I'm asking Julio Rodriguez, Cal Raleigh. They've got Naylor. I mean, Donovan's coming back. I think he was a low-key, really good pickup in the offseason. I have more faith in Seattle's offense getting it going than I do Toronto's offense getting it going, to be honest.
1: Maybe. I mean, the Seattle offense, it's been a while. You know, they're a little all over the place other than when their catcher was hitting 60 big ones.
0: You know what would be interesting? Could you say that, this is too simplistic, but you could almost say, is it a race between Cal Raleigh and Vladdy to see which of those two behemoths gets off their ass first and starts producing?
1: I think you could do that. Absolutely. Yesterday, see how much better the Jays team looked when Vladdy was running all over the place, catching balls defensively, hitting the hustle double. It looked the way it was supposed to look.
0: No, it was an interesting discussion. I think you get what I'm saying about the trade deadline. I know people get tired people always get tired when you talk about adding pitching and adding pitching and adding pitching. But the Jays really, they do need a dude. Like, they need a guy who is going to be either their number one or number two starter next year.
1: Yeah, I'm not
0: and,
1: sure.
0: And I don't think you may not be able to get that commodity. You know, ideal world for me, I trade for Tarek Skubal and I sign him to like a 7-year contract or whatever the hell it is right away, but that's not how it works in baseball. It's not like a lot of other sports where you can talk to a guy before a trade is made and see if you can get him signed long term. Mm-hmm. I mean, I would consider it that way, but I wouldn't bring Tarek Skubal in as a rental this year. I don't think.
1: Even with him, I'm not sure they're going to.
0: No. I mean, he's going to start once for me in the postseason in the first round.
1: I know you need to, and I've said this about the wins and the quality starts and the starting pitchers need to go deeper in games, but it really does start with how many runs you're scoring. You need to score more runs. Like, you just do. They kind of go hand in hand, right?
0: I just think it's so hard to get that type of bat.
1: It is.
0: You almost need to do that in the off season.
1: It's tough. It's almost like you got to pay for that too.
0: Yeah, I don't think this organization would balk if they could get a Yordan Alvarez. I think they'd do whatever it takes to get him.
1: Oh, absolutely.
0: I don't think they care about whatever prospect it would.
1: Would have been if the Jays would have swept the Astros. Would the Astros started thinking a little differently about who they're giving up? Would they be taking calls?
0: Conversely,
1: it didn't happen, but what if?
0: Conversely, if you're Ross and you see what happened against the Astros and you see what happened against Texas, I'm just saying, I understand Ross put the team together, but if I'm Ross, and now, of course, they have access to way more numbers than we do and everything, but I don't know what this team is. I have a sneaking suspicion I know what it is.
1: The question is, what if Dylan Cease got hot? What if Vladdy got hot?
0: Yeah, but you know what? And you have to see that.
1: Yeah, that's what I'm saying. Yeah. What if? The American League's done you solid.
0: No, you have to see that.
1: You know, they're stinking right along with you.
0: Put it this way, though. You know, if you hit August 3rd, whenever the trade deadline is, and they haven't, you can't take the approach that I'm going to do something because these guys are going to get hot. If they haven't gotten hot by then...
1: Yeah, I think it's a wash.
0: 2027, here we come.
1: Bing, bang, boom.
0: We're giving you the chance to win Blue Jays tickets all season long here in Blair and Barker. All you have to do is text the correct answer to our daily baseball trivia question to 590-590. Standard message and data rates may apply. Our last question and answer was, now look, you can dance, I don't need you humming. Okay, that really throws me off. Our last question and answer was...
1: Try hitting with a bazillion people yelling and screaming and booing at you. Try that, Jeffrey. Hey, we'll

0: Our last question and answer was, he played 17 years in the majors, and the Mets are the only NL team he ever played for. He was traded away from the Mets in exchange for a future Hall of Famer. He's a Cy Young Award winner, five-time World Series champion, five-time All-Star. Name him. The answer is David Cone.
1: Hey.
0: Today's question is to win tickets to see the Jays and White Sox on July 17th at the Rogers Center. All of a sudden, that's a big series. Oh, it is. They're a team. They could
1: baby steps there. Their stallies are big.
0: Now, that could be right around here in front of you in the wild card.
1: This Seattle one is huge.
0: He played for 16 seasons in the majors, spent the majority of his career as a Blue Jay. The White Sox are the only other team he ever played for. He was a seven-time All-Star but never won a Cy Young Award. Name him. Again, he played for 16 seasons in the majors, spent the majority of his career as a Blue Jay. The White Sox are the only other team he ever played for. He was a seven-time All-Star but never won a Cy Young Award. Name him. You can text the answer to 590-590 for your shot to win. See rules at sportsnet.ca/590. And as always, standard message and data rates may apply.
2: Okay.
0: Normally I try to hit it. The end there. 416-413-3959. That's the back leg line.
1: By the way, if you don't get the answer to that trivia right there, you're not a true Jays fan.
0: You had no chance of getting
1: it. Well, I wasn't paying attention. I had more things to worry about.
0: 416-413-3959 is the back leg line. We'll come back and go to the back leg line. 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
3: From the 680 News Radio Traffic Center, I'm Carrie Prunskis. The northbound 427 is closed at Finch. All lanes are shut down for a collision investigation. A major backup from the 409, the alternate routes are jammed. And there's a collision southbound 427 south of the 401 in the left lane. 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

0: All right, welcome back to Blair and Barker.
1: Fooling around with me.
2: Well, you're a heck of a leader. But
1: yeah, I lead from behind.
2: I don't know what that means.
1: That means I'm at the back. Keep going.
0: I'm right here with you.
2: I've never been good at that. You never have to worry about where you're seeing
0: That's
2: me
0: true, yet. Yeah. You'll be right at the front, boy. You'll be in the front, lines.
2: Absolutely.
0: You'll be in the front lines.
2: May not always be the smartest play.
0: Get down and get it singing.
2: But there
0: on off the press.
2: Hey, toasty.
0: 416-413-395. Yeah, really good job.
2: You look sharp today, too.
0: Yeah, it was nice. Nice. Thank you for delivering the questions. Did you have a good weekend? Oh, it wasn't the weekend. Did you have a good Canada Day? All good, eh? It's good. What are you doing this weekend? Never mind. We'll get to the back leg line. 416-413-395.
2: Yeah. Wow. I'm going to let you answer the first one. I have no idea the answer to that.
0: Go ahead. All right. Carol in Burlington.
3: I'm asking a question that many, many, many of us are asking. Could you please, you have an opportunity to ask Ross questions. Well, I would like you, among many, many millions of other Blue Jays fans, please ask Ross, where is Santander and how is he paying his $96 million that he has never played for? Bye.
2: You're up, Jeff.
0: I mean, I presume he's paying him every 2 weeks. Check probably be my automatic deposit would be my.
2: I mean, I can understand the frustration.
0: No, I can understand. All kidding aside,
2: It's a really good question.
0: It's a good question. Here's what we know. The last thing we heard about Anthony Santander was that he had turned a corner. Hopefully, he's not going to turn a corner and run into a wall because that has happened in the past.
2: Yeah.
0: But there seems to be a sense that he will be available to help the Jays in August. We had Ross Atkins on. I asked him if Anthony Santander's availability might impact what they would do at the trade deadline. Actually, I asked him, are you confident enough that you will have a handle on where Anthony Santander's rehab is that you'll be

0: able to factor it into your deadline. In other words, if you get Anthony Santander, if you think you're going to get him back, let's say August 5th, that would probably impact, maybe you're not looking for a bat as much as you otherwise might.
1: Pitchers.
0: So that's where we are with that. And I mean, in terms of the contract,
1: it is what it is.
0: It is what it is, man. You signed a guy to hit home runs for you and he got hurt and then surprised you in spring training by getting hurt. And I will say this. There's a reason the Blue Jays went out and tried to sign Kyle Tucker. They knew they needed more offense. And they knew they needed more offense even with Anthony Santander thinking he was healthy.
1: Yeah, but I think the Tucker thing had more to do with George not coming back.
0: But I mean, it happens. I mean, it happens.
1: I mean, it's a tough look with the way their offense looks, the way Vladdy looks, have a guy can hit 30 homers.
0: But I'll also say this. If ownership isn't complaining about the contract, none of you ought to complain about it.
1: Well, yeah,
0: because it's not protecting. No.
1: When would you ever hear them complain about it?
0: Well, it's not preventing them from doing anything, is what I'm saying.
1: I think that's a better way to say it.
0: It's not preventing them from doing anything.
1: I'm sure they're not sitting around going, thank goodness we paid all that money to a guy that never plays.
0: No, but it's not. It's a cost of doing business. When you sign a guy who's a slugger, and is. How old was he when they signed
1: old
0: him?
1: Enough.
0: Old
1: He's
0: enough.
1: Clunky. Is that the right word?
0: Yeah.
1: You know, clunky gets hurt.
0: Yeah. Jim and Cal.
1: A good question, though.
0: No, it is. It is a good question, and people are asking about Anthony Santander. Yeah. It may just be one of those contracts, you know, that don't work.
1: Carol, tomorrow John's coming on at 4:30. We will ask where he's at.
0: Yes.
1: What he's doing so everybody knows.
0: Yeah, we will do that. Yeah. Thank you, Carol. Jim in Calgary.
2: Do you guys have any insight at all in terms of the hierarchy and making the moves, the roster moves, you know, Schneider down, Classe up, McAdoo down, you know, who's pushing those buttons? Is it Atkins or is it Schneider? And just wondering, you know, if you have any thoughts on that. And you know, we talk about the trade deadline and getting rid of this one or that one. Similarly, any thoughts on offering contract extensions to the likes of Barshow or Gausman and instead of them going into free agency? And if you did extend them, then maybe they would be tradable. Anyway, just wondered what your thoughts were on those topics. Thanks. Bye.
0: Yeah, there are a couple of things about that to your last point. You got to be a little careful because if you extend a player and then turn around and trade him, you know, for example, let's say the Jays extended Kevin Gausman, gave him a 2-year contract and turned around and traded him to the Marlins. He may not like that and his agent may not like that. So you got to be careful when you play that game and you try to...
1: Future free agents, you're trying to pay attention.
0: Yeah, you know, and you wouldn't want to do that to Kevin. I mean, if you're going to sign Kevin to an extension, given what he's meant to this team, you would sign him because you want him to pitch here next year. And I'd be perfectly fine. If they could work out a deal to get Kevin here for 2 more years.
1: At the right price,
0: I'd be fine. I would love to stay. Dalton Varsho,
1: I'm in Jeff's camp.
0: I think
1: that ship sailed.
0: Yeah.
1: That's just me.
0: What am I signing? I'm signing a guy who has become less valuable defensively, and maybe hits 20 home runs. 20 home runs isn't bad, but you know, when are they gonna come? Dalton Varsho to me is a nice piece on a really good team. He's a nice piece to have in the
1: when he's playing good defense. Yeah, absolutely.
0: He may not even be an everyday player.
1: It's starting to look that way just a little bit. To Jim, Jim's first question, the first part of that. I think it's a collection of a bunch of people.
0: It is.
1: I think John throws his 2 cents in there. I know, obviously, Ross is the GM. He's going to have his opinion on who comes up and down. It has a lot to do. Jim mentioned Macko. It's how many options you have.
0: Yeah.
1: If the other guy you want to send down, or it's a competition between two guys.
0: I mean,
1: you don't want to lose one.
0: If you're going to need
1: the guy with options here, because he's going down, obviously.
0: Yeah, if you're going to need more left-handed pitching, if you've got 6 games coming up where you've got a lot of lefty hitters, maybe you want to bring up a lefty.
1: Jim mentioned David Schneider. David Schneider's just not playing well.
0: Yeah.
1: And, I mean, that's reality of life right now. And when you're losing and you're not playing well,
0: Yeah, they sent down down David Schneider. They brought up a guy who was hitting a triple A.
1: Yeah.
0: I mean, you're supposed to do that. Sean Keyes deserves this.

0: I think
1: opportunity.
0: Boy, you nailed it, Jeff.
1: And he really does.
0: Yeah.
1: And, you know, and you know, John, Class A was just simply they needed a center fielder.
0: Yeah, he probably won't. He might pinch run.
1: Yeah.
0: He's probably not going to play a ton.
1: But I think
2: George gets back.
1: I think the paternity list is like 3 or 4 days or something like that.
0: I believe so.
1: So, but yeah, no, it is. It's a collaborative decision.
0: Yeah.
1: I mean, I you know, I'm not telling tales out of school here. I remember having a conversation with Ross Atkins the year after John Schneider's first year as manager. And it was a media availability after the season was over, and they hadn't formally said John was coming back, but everybody kind of expected John was coming back. And I just kind of half-assed Ross, why don't you guys just announce it? And he said, and I remember him looking at me and saying, Jeff, this is probably not going to surprise you, you know, but we have a process that we're following. and I think that's
0: he's a funny guy.
1: No, yeah, funny. Yeah, it was good. And that I think there's a lot of there's a lot of collaboration when it comes to these things.
0: Yeah,
1: Dave in Collingwood.
3: Just curious what your thoughts are on Piñango. I mean, that at bat the other day with the bases loaded, first pitch swinging after the guy couldn't throw a strike. He's terrible in the outfield. I just don't understand why he keeps getting run out there. I get he can maybe run into one from time to time, but with the offense the way it is right now, they can't afford the defensive liability that he is. I'd much rather see Straw out there, let him play a good defense, and he can hit one out the odd time too, as we've seen. And just curious, would you guys ever consider throwing Vladdy at third base just to give him a different look, maybe get him thinking about something else? Not all the time, just once in a while kind of thing. Anyway, love the show. Thanks, guys.
2: Thanks, Dave.
1: Yeah, a couple of years ago, I might have thought of throwing Vladdy at third base. I sure as hell wouldn't do it right now.
0: No, you know, he's got too much thinking.
1: Yeah, too much thinking. And, you know, kid, we know you're not hitting worth a damn. You haven't hit a home run at home in, you know, in a year. But here, go to third base.
0: And they got a good third baseman.
1: And they got a good
0: third base. You want to apologize to that guy, too? Did you haven't done it in a while? He's a pretty good defender over there. When he said,
1: yeah, I've already apologized to Okamoto. Yeah, I'm the one.
0: I must have been off that day.
1: I'm the one saying that he should be going to the All-Star. That he should be going in the home run derby. Of course, yeah. they'd be without him. I didn't want to
0: they'd
1: think
0: be
1: where
0: eight
1: he'd
0: under.
1: Be under. And he's fun to watch. Yeah, I like watching. I love watching him hit.
0: Because you never know, he might hit one to the moon.
1: Yeah,
0: and that's kind of nice.
1: Yeah,
0: to think about.
1: Yeah, he
0: Piñango. He's a kid. This is what kids look like when they're trying to. You know, just figure out the way of trying to be an everyday. Well, I don't know if he's really an everyday, but keep himself in the big leagues.
1: I mean,
0: it's not the easiest thing.
1: Let's face it. I think the side that he bats from is his biggest selling point.
0: I think that's a good point. Defensively, yeah, he's got some work that needs to be done.
1: Yeah.
0: Offensively, you know, for me, it's about what lane he's swinging in. That's it right there. It's like when you're trying to do too much and you chase a. Which is what Dave was talking about, the 0-0 changeup that he chased, the pop-out after the 5-pitch walk to Kirky.
1: Yeah.
0: You know, it's those at-bats like that, and I think if you want to stay in the big leagues when everybody's healthy and everybody's back.
1: And he knew it, too. You could tell the camera followed him in the dugout. He was like, he spent a great deal of time over in Vladdy's corner, but Vladdy went there.
0: I think he's got a short swing. I think there's some upside to his swing. I'm just not sure how much better he'll get defensively.
1: Yeah.
0: So with that, because the versatility is a big deal for them, right? You know, if you can play left, you can play right, and you can hit somewhere and drive, and maybe hit you 10 homers.
1: Yeah.
0: They got some time for you.
1: Yeah. But
0: if you can't do either one of those in the outfield, and you're hitting,
1: yeah,
0: I mean, he hit 240 in June.
1: Yeah.
0: It's, you know.
1: Their outfield defenses, they're not good enough in the outfield defensively that they can carry Piñango and Sanchez both. Sanchez, to me, is a bigger issue because, ultimately, I think Piñango, he's going to be a guy off the bench.
0: That's what
1: he's going to be. He's going to be maybe a left-hand option off the bench.
0: I'd rather have Piñango. I'm just not sure how you can keep Sanchez. You know,
1: I'm with you.
0: The baseball IQ for me is just – I just don't know how you can do that. You know, teaching guys how to play the outfield on the team that's –
1: he'd be a great angel.
0: Yeah, anywhere but here.
1: You'd be great.
0: I mean, I don't mean to say it that way.
1: But yeah, you do.
0: But that's reality.
1: Johnny in Vancouver.
0: You'd say it about me if I did that. So.
1: No, I wouldn't.
0: You would.
1: Johnny in Vancouver.
0: Sure you did when I played her.
4: Johnny in Vancouver here.
0: Hey, Johnny.
4: Get one of the last two tickets to go see Max Scherzer start for the Canadians tomorrow. Looking forward to that.
0: Hey.
4: My question is, what do you guys see as Scherzer's role when he rejoins the team?

0: mean, he has an ERA over 10, and he's been a nice story, but, you know, performance really matters. We need to go on a run, like you guys are saying. And is he a bulk guy, bullpen guy? Is he willing to do that? Or is it just, you know, start by start and see what he gives us and go from there? What do you think? Love the show. Thanks, guys.
1: Thanks, Johnny.
2: Thanks, Johnny.
1: You want me to go first, or you?
2: Yeah, because, I mean, I'm tired of saying the same thing. You go first.
1: He's not starting for me. He'd be a right-handed Patrick Corbin. And I'm not asking. I don't really. I mean, he's a first ballot Hall of Famer, and we'll respect that all the time on this show. Yeah. But I don't care what he thinks. They're at the point now where you're running. You know, I'm pitching Spencer Miles first. He's getting more time on that mound when it matters than Max is right now.
2: Yeah.
1: So I don't know how long this is going to last. Why he's going through this? Who knows? But Johnny, I would cherish that.
2: It's a great opportunity.
1: You can say it, Jeff.
2: Yeah, I think the thing to do is try to find a nice exit strategy for everybody involved here right now.
1: I got the feeling, kind of at least around that they already had, and now it's like they're.

0: If I don't throw, you know, change-ups, if they give me more righties than lefties, I can use my slider. I can, you know, maybe my fastball will play up a little bit more. Maybe that's the thing.
1: You know what else? I'm going to say this.
0: Maybe that's it.
1: I'm also going to say this, too. I don't know if you saw the picture that the Scherzer family sent out on Canada Day.
0: Yeah.
1: I think he really likes Toronto. He likes
0: Without a doubt.
1: I think his family. I would never put myself in the position where I would say that I'm speaking for Max. But part of me wonders if he didn't like this thing. So he just likes this thing more than he thought.
0: I think the teammate thing. I think he loves that.
1: He likes that. And he likes
0: being around the team and giving his opinion.
1: And you know,
0: John respects him enough to ask him questions. Like, hey, he loves all that. But the pitching thing, that scares me. Yeah, unless they're just out of it and...
1: I just don't want.
0: Not while they're still in it.
1: No, I don't. I might. You know, if he wants to like you said, the right hand of Patrick Corbin.
0: Boy, you've got to be careful though.
1: But you know what? I might let him do that. But I'm not planning on him being in the rotation. He's not better than Cease. He's not better than Gossman. He's not better than Miles. He's not better than Yesavage. I don't think he's better than Shane Bieber. So at that point, what are we realistically talking about? And you factor in the whole idea that you just can't stay healthy. And
0: the reality of it is, Jeff, his stuff is not good. I mean, that's just where they're at.
1: Tom in Cambridge.
2: One of you guys can answer me a question here, particularly Mr. Barker. There's a, why is John Schneider very reluctant in putting runners on, like, stealing bases? I just don't understand why he doesn't let the runners steal some bases. It's particularly when they hit into so many double plays, they're taking away some runs there, and where other teams are running on the Jays barely run. And it can't because of fundamentals. If it is because of the fundamentals, then what were they doing during training camp down in Florida and Dunedin there? So can someone explain to me why Schneider is really reluctant on having his runners steal bases? Or get out of double plays. Tom from Cambridge, love the show, guys. Bye.
0: Thank you. Thanks, Tom. I just don't think they're fast.
1: Yeah, they're not.
0: I don't think they score enough runs to be running into outs, Tom. I think that's basically what it is. John's praying that somebody comes up and hits a homer or an extra base hit. That's kind of where they're at. They just who does? You know, it's Ernie. I guess that's your guy. Andres, occasionally, right time. But it's when you're stealing them and who's coming up to bat. Andre steals a base, gets thrown out. He's leaving somebody on that's not on the base for whoever's leading off, whoever's hitting at the top of the order, and because they're not scoring runs. And who else? Nathan Lucas? Miles Straw? I mean, when he's on, when he's playing, you give him and he does have the green light. I do that for a fact. Everybody else, Dalton don't get on base enough. You know, it's like, you know, until they start hitting the ball in the seats.
1: Yeah, to me, the whole thing...
0: It's hard to put pressure on it just to be doing it.
1: I mean, to me, the whole thing with base running is how you take the extra base and how you get your reads in that. You know, just because other teams steal in the Blue Jays because their pitchers are slow as hell to home plate. And quite frankly, Alejandro Kirk has had some issues throwing out base runners this year. I mean, that's why other teams steal on the Jays. I mean, I'd steal off Jeff Hoffman. I mean, that's the way it is. I mean, maybe not. I wouldn't steal off. But you know what? If I was a manager, speedwalk. I'd have my guys stealing.
0: Speedwalk.
1: Stealing off Jeff Hoffman.
0: I love you. Yeah, I mean, Tom, it's a good question, but...
1: Yeah, that's...
0: I mean, Tom sounds like he's not a big fan of John.
1: Yeah.
0: Which is okay. I mean, as this sort of comes to the territory when your team's not kind of living up to it.
1: The team's not built to steal.
0: It's really not. I mean, you know... Base has never been bigger. I get it, Tom. But you got to have the horses in the stable. I just don't know who those guys are. Like, you know, it's.
1: Yeah, and it's
0: they
1: not.
0: They just don't hit enough to do this. And
1: you can't teach somebody in spring training to be faster, I don't think. Yeah, now you have running coaches. I do know that teams have running coaches. Teams have brought sprinters in to work and I think, as a matter of fact, I think Bo, if I'm not mistaken, now on his own worked with a sprinting coach.
0: I need you to keep talking. I've got to look something up.
1: But
0: keep it up.
1: That's awfully hard to do it.
0: Keep talking?
1: No, but Yeah, no, it's just if you're not fast, you're not fast.

0: past. And I kind of think the Jays probably have the right balance right now, given the players they have and what they aren't doing offensively. And Kevin's right. You can't run into runs, or you can't run into outs in this team. Outs are precious, and runs are like you know, water drops to a parched man.
1: Okay. They were 28th in baseball last year in stolen bases. They made it to Game 7 of the World Series. Even last year, they weren't fast. Like, it's just not who the Jays are.
0: No,
1: it's just they just don't have the guys that John can go. You have the green light all the time. And the guys that do hit the bottom of the order, and they want to turn it over to the top of the order with traffic on the bases. It's just George and Vladdy are not hitting enough.
0: Yeah,
1: I mean it's a decent question, Tom. It's just even last year, as good as they were, and they never stole any, but they were 28th in baseball.
0: Yeah.
1: 28th. They had 77 stolen bases last year. So basically, that part of their game was non-existent. So.
0: I mean, and I think too. I think stolen bases are kind of an overrated aspect of the game right now, the way baseball's played. That's just me.
1: I mean, if you're winning, it's nice to have that in your, you know, your what do they call the golf bag? Is that what it is?
0: No.
1: They keep the
0: club in your.
1: That's it.
0: Pick a different, yeah, but I mean, I think that's.
1: I don't know. I
0: mean, club in the bag.
1: Potato, potato.
0: Talk about golf. That's it for us. Hey, there's no Blue Jays baseball tonight. But we'll be back tomorrow with the skipper, John Schneider, and we'll ask him the question you asked us, Carol. Have a good night.

0: the 680 News Radio Traffic Center, I'm Carrie Pronskis. Northbound on the 427 at Finch, all lanes are closed for a collision investigation. Traffic is jammed from the 409. And there's a collision on the southbound DVP approaching Lawrence. It's blocking the left lane. 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
6: 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We hope you had a wonderful Canada Day yesterday.
7: I did.
6: That's great.
7: I had a good Canada Day. I mean, it was fun to track everything.
6: And, oh my God, it was chaotic. Step count was down for me.
7: I did get caught in a pretty bad
6: thunderstorm. Yes, yep.
7: On the lake, mm-hmm. which is like, don't. Mm-hmm. Why was I there in the first place? I can't answer that. Like, I
6: Lake
7: saw the
6: Simcoe,
7: clouds coming.
6: Not forgiving.
7: No, I went without power for like 5 hours. But like, you know what? If you're gonna be without power, have it be on a day where everyone's just chilling outside anyway.
6: But everybody was making trades and tweeting. Did you have cell service?
7: Yes, I had cell service. Yeah.
6: So you know what happened yesterday.
7: Yes, yes. I didn't require Wi-Fi to get everything, all
6: the
7: news.
6: That's the power of Rogers.
7: It was great. Yeah, it's the power
6: gets
7: of Rogers.
6: Gets you even when the power's out.
7: That's 100% correct. So I'm
6: that's
7: up
6: a new ad.
7: Everything. I love it. Great job
6: Can
7: on
6: we
7: that.
6: Clip that and send that to the ad
7: team? Yeah, I think we should.
6: We're going to do a lot of hockey today, coming off of yesterday's free agency. Yeah, a little bit of basketball sprinkled in there as well, some baseball. But David Alter will join us at 6:30. We'll do a bit more of a deep dive of the Leafs because they were the busiest team yesterday. Yeah. Holy smokes. Get ready to learn Maple Leafs. A lot of new jersey numbers, a lot of new last names. It'll be fun.
7: You know, we're in the dog days when the jersey numbers are the conversation.
6: We're having quite the discussion about who's going to wear number 72 next year.
7: Yeah, that's a big topic of conversation today, which is like fine. Yeah, that's good. It's July 2nd.
6: July
7: 2nd. What else are we going to talk about?
6: It is July 2nd.
7: Yeah.
6: But let's bring in our friend Frank Saravelli, NHL insider, Victory Plus. We'll go a little bit more NHL-wide with Frank. How's it going?
8: Pretty good. How are you guys doing?
6: You're somewhere new. Where are you?
8: I am at location B, which is the summer spot, down at the Jersey Shore.
6: So you bring all that with you?
7: Summer colors on the shirt.
8: No, so I'm the only idiot who actually built this just for this so that I could keep working. Most people go away to disconnect. I'm apparently a sicko.
6: That's impressive that you have like a secondary setup in case of emergency.
7: Yeah.
8: Mm-hmm.
6: That's why you're an insider. Okay.
8: Wait, where's Justin? Is he big timing all of us on
6: this is Justin's
8: Canada
6: week
8: Day
6: off
8: vacation?
6: Justin's us probably watching from his cottage. Working. You can say hello to Justin. I'm sure he's watching from his cottage. So it's
8: Hi,
6: nice.
8: Justin.
6: Soon I will be on my time off. We just can't really take them at the same time because then Jesse would just ruin the
7: I'm
6: show.
7: Feeling-

0: Yeah, I fill in the gaps.
1: Let's start with Zach Werenski, because I think it's a bit uncomfortable, maybe, what's happening, or maybe it's all smoothed over, but a bit awkward. What happened here? Because earlier in the day, we thought maybe Zach Werenski is going to get moved, and then there's the joint statement. Like, is that saving face? Has everything been smoothed over? Is he going to be a Columbus Blue Jacket forever?
2: Well, the answer is he going to be a Columbus Blue Jacket forever, I believe, is no. I mean, think about the statement and the effect of the statement, which is it presents a path for Zach Werenski to come back to the Columbus Blue Jackets next season. The vitriol, the hate that was spewed about Zach Werenski from the Columbus fan base as yet another turncoat that's leaving town was pretty significant over these last few days. And so once the Blue Jackets got to a point where they didn't feel like there was a deal on the table that provided them commensurate value for Werenski, and they made it clear they wanted to keep him, they had to do something in order to try and smooth this over. Now, it doesn't mean forever, because when you unpack the statement, one, they acknowledge that they agreed to trade Zach Werenski to the Dallas Stars. So that's one. Two, they then acknowledge that Zach Werenski has told them that he's non-committal on signing an extension when he gets to next summer, which is the first date eligible. So what we're left with is the likelihood that Zach Werenski is coming back next season, but not set in stone. And I think the only thing that you can truly say with any degree of confidence is that Zach Werenski's days in Columbus appear to be numbered, whether that's one day from now or 728 days from now, which is left on his contract. That's the question.
0: So beyond the Dallas Stars move that didn't come to fruition, there was some talk about the Leafs and the Tampa Bay Lightning potentially being preferred destinations for Werenski. How close beyond the Stars move were we to seeing Werenski moved, and how real was the Leafs and Lightning stuff?
2: Well, I don't think we got very close beyond the Dallas Stars. And again, that was an agreed upon consummated trade that was contingent on Zach Werenski signing off on it, which he kiboshed when he found out about it, because as I understand it, Zach Werenski didn't have any interest in going to the Western Conference. It didn't really have anything to do with the Dallas Stars, but didn't want to go west. So what happened after that is he narrowed down the list of teams that he would accept a deal to. And I believe the Tampa Bay Lightning were a clear and separate number one on that list. And then the other acceptable destination, place that he would entertain, was the Toronto Maple Leafs. So it was like one and then a pretty clear distant second to go to Canada and play for the Leafs and connect with Austin Matthews, his U.S. Olympic teammate. So, yes, him and Austin Matthews are represented by the same agent in Judd Moldaver. And so that certainly stands out as a connection. But in this case, I don't think it ever really got that close.
1: Oh, it would have been really fun. It would have been quite fun to see all that happen yesterday. But you know what? We'll stay tuned, because it could be 760-something days, as you mentioned. Other news today, Alexander Ovechkin signs a one-year lease on life with the Washington Capitals. So I guess I have a couple questions about this. If this is Ovi's final year, does he need to kind of say that publicly so we don't have questions all year round around, is he coming back? Is he not coming back? Does he like owe that to maybe the fan base or the other fan bases that want to celebrate him?
2: I mean, I don't think he owes anyone anything. He's the NHL's goal scoring king. And one of the really cool things about achieving that incredible accomplishment so late in his career is that every city that he went to, he was properly feted and celebrated. So in terms of owing someone, I think deep down, the Washington Capitals, they won't say this publicly. I think they'd like to know what the plan is, but they can. It's not that hard to plan contingencies. And what I like about this move and Ovi coming back and announcing it on July 2 is that they were able to leave whatever cap space was left. And because Alex Ovechkin is at the age he is, he can sign that one-year bonus-laden deal. So he gets 4.75 essentially guaranteed, can earn another 4.25 additionally over the course of the season, which he will hit if he plays 10 games. And he gets what he wants at $9 million to come back as a 30 plus goal scorer from last season. And the Caps get what they want, which is a low cap hit for Ovi. Because at this stage of his career, I mean, who's kidding who? The goal scoring king is still a bit of a specialist

0: right now. They don't exactly know where to put him in the lineup and how to deploy him and what's the best way to get the most out of him aside from the power play. And that's going to continue to be a nuanced discussion. But in this case, they were able to sort of have their cake, keep those 30 goals, keep a legend around, and also eat it too with the way they structured their cap by improving their team in a big, big way.
1: Yeah, it looks like they're going to be a lot better next year. One of the teams coming out of the draft that people looked at and said, well, this team made some strides, it's the San Jose Sharks. And then a couple of moves that they pulled, universally panned, I would say, Jacob Trouba and Darnell Nurse, not only because of the money, but I think as well because of the significant term handed out to both of those guys, accepting the Nurse deal and not having Edmonton retain any of that contract. Is that the first mistake that the San Jose Sharks have made during this offseason coming off of what was a really good draft by most measures?
0: Yeah, the draft was excellent. And Mike Greer has stacked up a ton of really smart moves. I mean, I look at the Sharks over these last 18 months and I would argue, I don't know how many GMs in the league have had a better run. You could say maybe the Montreal Canadiens. Mm-hmm. And it's a really short list because they've done some great work. But yeah, I think it feels right in the here and now, and wouldn't be hindsight as 2020 that this is a significant commitment. I think everyone watching from afar probably would have been okay or understood the notion of getting one of those guys. And so when they signed Jacob Trouba, we were like, oh yeah, that makes sense. The Sharks team needs to fill out their blue line. They could use some leadership. They could use some toughness and snarl. Okay, everyone's going to keep their head up when Jacob Trouba's on the ice. And then the Darnell Nurse trade that came right after that, we were like, ooh, that one feels like it might hurt. But in the end, I think the true question is, who's going to play defense for the San Jose Sharks over the next 4 years? How much better will they be than the two guys that they signed? And with the rising cap, how much in the end is this really going to hurt a team that has so much cap space to play with already? And yes, we'll need to pay Macklin Celebrini and some of these other guys coming along, Will Smith, but it might not crush them. And when those guys are phasing out, well, then you're hoping that Keaton Vaihrehoff, taken 9, he's the guy that will step up and be this team's leader moving forward as a top pair defenseman. So it's this kind of blend between, you know, generations that they're trying to work on. That's always one of the toughest parts of the rebuild. But nonetheless, like, they still needed someone to patrol this blue line. Could they have done it with less term? Probably fair. But the acquisition cost was also pretty much nil, even if the Oilers didn't retain Trouba for free on the free agent market, Darnell Nurse for a guy that wasn't in your future plans.
2: I'm going to jump ahead to the Leafs just because I think there's probably a lot of connection between Morgan Rielly and San Jose. And obviously that deal didn't get done and they signed Darnell Nurse instead. It feels weird to lead with Morgan Rielly who didn't get moved when there's a Bobrovsky question coming. But I guess I wonder for you the temperature on all that. I think a lot of people anticipated something happening yesterday. It didn't. We heard from Chyka, who was on Kipper and Bourne today, who didn't really comment yes or no if they're going to move Morgan Rielly. But your understanding as an insider is either he's going to move sometime this summer or not, but there's one less destination possibly for him.
0: Yeah, I mean, for the Sharks, it was either Morgan Rielly or Darnell Nurse. I think that was part of the thought process, and it ended up Nurse came to fruition, and so Rielly wasn't able to step up in the meantime to say yes. And when you get someone to finally come around to you and agree, and that's a guy you're targeting, you kind of have to jump on it if you're San Jose, because that may not happen with the other guy. So I think the interesting part when it comes to San Jose, and particular with Rielly, you heard Darnell Nurse's comments. Like, I'm told the Sharks made a play for Darnell Nurse early last week, and a significant one, like kind of the same deal that they came to. The Oilers took it to Nurse and he said no. And then he came back around on it as they were hoping that he would expand his list. And he said, everyone that I talked to was saying, this team's up and coming. This team's going to be good. Why wouldn't you want to go there? And so I'm a little surprised in the end that Morgan Rielly's days are numbered in Toronto, why he wouldn't come to that same opportunity and realization. And I think from a fit standpoint, Morgan Rielly probably would have been better for San Jose than Darnell Nurse in particular. But nonetheless, Rielly remains, I don't think for very long. The writing is on the wall. I think Rielly knows that he's not part of the Leafs' future plans. And they're going to have to navigate that deftly for a guy who's been a good soldier, but they probably also

0: need to press a little bit because it doesn't make a lot of sense to continue on with Morgan Riley in his current state.
1: Yeah, he seems just like the prototypical change of scenery guy, much like Darnell Nurse. It just felt like it was time. And interestingly enough, it felt like John Chayka was just stacking change of scenery guys yesterday. Like Bobrovsky is one. Florida obviously did not work out, and you're hoping for a bounce back from him. But he's not the only one that Chayka went out and got that you're hoping for a bounce back from. Nick Paul's another guy who's a infamous Leaf killer, but didn't have a good year last year. What did you make of some of the makeover that John Chayka was able to accomplish in really a draft, but really in just one day yesterday?
0: A lot of change, as you guys mentioned. I mean, there's no secret that it feels like he swapped out half the roster at this point. Change can be good as you look at this long list of new names that are going to be in the lineup next season. I think it's a mixed bag. I think Darren Radish is a fascinating bet. We've talked about that. I think seeing Tampa Bay navigate that and get John Carlson for six fewer years at the same cap hit, you can sort of understand how Tampa game planned that out. And in terms of the rest of the lineup, Gavin McKenna, you're hoping, you know, if not a game changer this year, game changer in the very near future. And you can swap out the Scott Laughtons and bring in all these other guys that are sort of bottom six contributors. But I'm going to say the quiet part out loud when it comes to the Toronto Maple Leafs, which is if Austin Matthews does not return to being the 50-goal, 100-point scorer that we have come to know and recognize, you can make all these bottom of the lineup changes you want. Sergei Bobrovsky is surely going to help prop this team up in their own end, and he's going to play well. I'm a big believer in Bobrovsky, and I've known him for almost two decades now. Look, he's going to be a great fit, and I don't think there's any risk with that. But if Matthews isn't the Matthews we used to know, this team doesn't have a prayer at the playoffs.
2: Yeah, and I think that all those like 2-year contracts was quite telling. You know, we'll know in 2 years which way that this team is going to go. Maybe sooner than that.
0: Well, more than that, we will know in 2 years whether or not Connor McDavid is still in Edmonton, which I think was the real genesis behind creating some flexibility.
2: I like it. Okay, let's go to the Oilers because you mentioned Connor McDavid. You know, we've been talking for a long time about the Oilers needing to address their goalie situation, and they got one. For 1 year, and Freddie Anderson. Is that good enough? Is it half measured? Does it just raise like the floor a little bit, or does this actually change the Oilers' catalyst in terms of their goaltending situation?
0: It raises the floor. I don't know that it's a significant enough needle mover for me to really get excited about Edmonton's crease. And I think one of the big question marks as they plan to carry three goalies all year because Devon Levi requires waivers and surely won't clear through them is that the two guys that are slated to be essentially in the pecking order, one and two at the moment, whether you view that as Anderson Jarry or Jarry Anderson, both of those guys do not have a great track record in terms of injuries. They're typically down for a chunk of the season, which is why you're going to need the third guy in Devon Levi, who I think is a good thing that he's going to get more time and experience at the NHL level. But as good as Anderson was, and the history with Mike Babcock certainly helps, perhaps for him going to a place that he feels comfortable or a coach that he trusts, this is a one-year shot. And I'm looking at Carolina's situation with Bussey and Kochetkov. Why not just go back to Carolina for the same $2.9 million? You probably could have done that. Is there any sort of emotional letdown from being the guy that carried you to 13 out of the 16 Stanley Cup wins required and then moving along, not being able to finish the job? How full is Freddie Anderson's cup? That would be a question that I'd be asking if I'm Edmonton. But there's no doubt that when Freddie Anderson's on, he's a very capable goalie. But just like anything else, and this also goes back to the Darnell Nurse trade, The Oilers today, I don't think, are a better team than they were. They're different. They might be slightly better. But until they improve the way that they play in their own end, environment matters. And you can shuffle in or out all the goalies that you want. But until you fix and get right your own end, I don't know that it's going to matter.
1: Yeah, I am with you on that. You got to shore up your goaltending in this league, which leads me to the next question. With Freddie Anderson leaving Carolina, does that mean the Hurricanes are even more, I don't know, desperate is probably too strong of a word, but desperate to go out and get Connor Hellebuck? And I would think because of the Anderson move, the leverage is kind of back with the Jets, and the asking price is going to be even higher than it probably was before Freddie signed elsewhere.
0: Desperate? No. Interested? Yes. Yeah. In Carolina. Here's the thing about the way the Canes do business. They set a price and they typically don't move off of it. And in the end, I wonder if this pendulum swings a little bit, if the Sabres are out and they're not willing to make it work. How many other teams in the league? I mean, New Jersey has a pretty shaky tandem for a team that has aim on returning to the postseason. Do the Jets get antsy? Does Connor Hellebuck begin to push them a little bit with this trade request? And if so, if this gets to a place where it becomes clear that Connor Hellebuck doesn't have interest in returning, which Winnipeg is hoping doesn't get there because they want to convince him to stay, does Carolina sitting there waiting with the pieces they have? I reported last week, I believe their offer was a first-round pick and Alexander Nikishin on their back end. Maybe you throw in one of their goalies if you're looking to make Winnipeg whole, but with the Skinner signing, probably not necessary. That Carolina is kind of lurking in the weeds here to be able to pull this off in late July or mid-August if they want to, and if Connor Hellebuck gets antsy.
2: Frank, last one for you, and then we'll let you go GTL on the Jersey Shore. Anybody watch that when they were growing up? Okay.
1: Gentan Laundry.
2: Yeah, thank you.
1: Got it.
0: Same Jersey Shore, FYI.
2: Really? I've never been. Actually, I went for a soccer tournament when I was like a kid. I don't remember really much, but it's changed?
0: We actually have some class here.
2: Oh, okay, good. Remaining free agents, you had an article up today. You know, I think there's still 30 top free agents. Well, 30 free agents. I don't know if they're all top. But big names, Patrick Kane, Claude Giroux, Patrick Laine, Anthony Mantha. Like, how much time over the next week are we going to start seeing, how often are we going to start seeing these guys go? Is it a bit of a quiet period? Do you have destinations in mind for all 30?
0: I don't have destinations in mind for all 30. I'm sure they do and are would like to be off the board and signed. Claude Giroux, for instance, and Patrick Kane, two guys in their late 30s who put up north of 50 points last year and have some pretty decorated resumes. They've got, I believe each of them has three teams that they're looking at. The funny thing is, I don't think that there's overlap. They're taking their time to sort of carefully work through the process, and those teams at the same time are trying to do everything they can to keep their powder dry in case one of them says yes. And so there's a little bit of push and pull on that front. I think the winger market is relatively flooded. There's still some really good players there. And Ellie Tolvanen, for instance, you know, that guy could be a 45 to 50 point contributor, another vet and David Perron. So will these guys, you know, sort of quickly go off the board? Sometimes it takes a week. Sometimes it takes longer, 10 days for everyone to get their ducks in a row. But I'm going to make you one prediction on my way out is that we're not done on the trade front. We saw one today. We might be seeing trades into mid-August. Like, I think this is going to be one of the longest summers that we can remember in terms of hockey transactions.
2: Wow. We'll be seeing you a lot from your second set then.
1: Intriguing.
0: I'll be here.
2: Okay. Well, thanks so much, Frank. Enjoy it. And we'll chat soon. Appreciate it.
0: Sounds good. Have a good one, guys.
2: That's Frank Saravelli on NHL Insider Victory Plus. Oh, I forgot to say happy 4th of July.
1: Yeah, he heard it.
2: Goodbye.
1: Yeah, you heard it.
2: Yes, well, we're sandwiched in between Canada Day, 4th of July, weird Wednesday holiday. Honestly, today I was like, oh, it's Monday. It's not. It's Thursday. I'm all thrown off.
1: Yeah. I mean, obviously, everyone prefers Canada Day to either be Monday or Friday, but... I mean,
2: Monday?
1: Still, yeah. Monday or Friday versus Wednesday. Nobody likes having it in the middle of the week.
2: Yeah, I guess, yeah. Saturday would be nice.
1: Extended weekend.
2: Yeah, I don't know. Wednesday just felt like very strange to me. I'm all over the place. That was great with Frank. As I mentioned, we're going to talk to David Alter in about 9 minutes. We'll do more Leafs perspective. Obviously, lots of new faces. Mm-hmm. A lot of places for these guys to fit in. So we'll go a little bit deeper with the Leafs with David Alter. But our Sportsnet, Michael Grange, had a great breaking news article up on sportsnet.ca that we want to fit in the first block because it's big news. The greatest Raptor of all time, the GOAT, as some may call, Kyle Lowry, expected to retire as a Raptor next week. So July 7th, number 7, makes a lot of sense. it's going to happen at Scotiabank Arena. It's hopefully going to set the stage for some additional recognition moments for him. Maybe something in the form of a statue. I don't know. This is just me. Grange is not reporting this, but I would like to see a statue of Kyle Lowry. But it's going to be an amazing celebration, and I hope everyone will be able to celebrate Kyle Lowry's legacy. So retiring as a Raptor.
1: Yeah, the likely jersey retirement, said Grange, planned at Scotiabank Arena during the regular season, likely to become the, or will become the second jersey that hangs for the Raptors.
2: As it should be.
1: Vince Carter. Yeah, I mean, it's incredibly well-deserved, and I just want him to get in the gym and run it back one more year. Like, he's cooked. Like,
2: with Kawhi?
1: He didn't play with the Sixers nice anymore. Fit. He was done. But you have Kawhi now. You have DeMar, who's kind of sitting out there. There's potential for him to come be a bench guy off, be a guy off the bench, microwave scorer, maybe go out and get VanVleet coming off an injury. Maybe the Rockets don't want him anymore. I think you just build. Serge Ibaka's only 36. Go get him out of retirement.
2: He's been tweeting a lot, too. Serge is back in the mix.
1: Just do the whole thing. If you're going to go, like, you don't want to go half measures with just Kawhi. I think you go out and get everybody.
2: Sure. So let's get older.
1: No, but in all seriousness, it's a really cool thing for Kyle Lowry, because when he first came here, like, it just did not feel like he was destined to be the greatest Raptor of all time. Like, he was in a timeshare with Jose Calderon. It just, like, wasn't working out great. And he was kind of a troublemaker back then. And to see where his career finished, and he's going to be rightfully honored. It's an awesome moment for the Toronto Raptors and their history. And obviously, very happy for Kyle that he's able to get this recognition.
2: Yeah, definitely deserves it. And it would be really cool if Kawhi Leonard was in attendance for this as the newest and return Toronto Raptor, because I believe it's going to take a few days still for that to become official. So maybe he gets to be there.
1: Maybe
2: for his buddy.
1: Maybe Kawhi's jersey goes up one day too. Yeah. Like, I think there's probably only DeMar should eventually get his jersey retired. Probably that's more of a debatable one than Kyle. But if Kawhi accomplishes literally anything,
2: Kawhi has already accomplished more.
1: Yeah, but is he accomplished enough to have a jersey hanging?
2: I think people want his jersey and a statue.
1: Would you have said that before he just came back?
2: Yeah.
1: Really?
2: He brought us a title.
1: He played here 1 year prior to this.

0: still think that he's, I mean, he brought us a title.
1: He spurned the Raptors, but none of this is, it's all moot now. Because now he plays three good years.
0: Now he gets Legacy 2.0.
1: Yeah, he plays 3 good years here, and he's like, he's a no question jersey.
0: Yeah, Kyle Lowry's stats, like all-time Raptors greatest. He's basically number one for everything, and he deserves his moment, so it'll be exciting. And shout out to Michael Grange for breaking that news. Even if Lowry went on Instagram and said, I wanted to break it myself.
1: Yeah, good for
0: Sorry. we'll take a quick break, and David Alter of the Hockey News will join us. We'll talk Leafs after the break.
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4: From the 680 News Radio Traffic Center, I'm Carrie Pronskis. Major delays northbound on the 427. There's a full closure at Finch. It's for a collision investigation, so a very heavy backup from the 409. Another collision on the southbound DVP approaching Lawrence. It's blocking the left lane. 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
9: Welcome back to the Fan pregame here on Sportsnet and Sportsnet 590 The Fan. It's been a busy couple days in our fine city.
10: Yeah.
9: Like, obviously, the draft was over the border, but we got Gavin McKenna. We've got Canada Day at the Rogers Beautiful Center, like, just gorgeous. We almost saw our guy. Our guys, I thought they were going to jump off the edge walk, the Blue Jays.
10: Yeah, I saw that.
9: Beautiful. Yeah. And then tonight, the biggest sporting event, I don't know since when, happening at Toronto Stadium, Portugal and Croatia.
10: Yeah.
9: My traffic was crazy.
10: Did you underestimate the amount of Portuguese people in the city like I did? Because like you can't go anywhere right now.
9: No, it's unbelievable.
10: Like crazy.
9: We have a massive Portuguese population and they are all out on King Street now.
10: Literally.
9: And at the game.
10: All of them.
9: It's pretty exciting.
10: It's amazing.
9: I was caught in it and I was like, you know what? I'm going to embrace it.
10: Yeah.
9: I went to Portugal last year and I was like, I love this place.
10: I think I was just like a little blindsided that like one of the biggest sporting superstars, or literally one of the most famous people on earth, I was so focused on hockey yesterday, mm-hmm. and the Canada Day and all that. And you wake up today and it's like, whoa, one of the most famous people on the planet is playing soccer today in Toronto.
9: Ronaldo slept here.
10: Yeah.
9: That's awesome.
10: Very cool.
9: It's going to be crazy. Cool. So let's hope David Alter, who joins us now, is not going anywhere after our interview. David, we appreciate you coming on. How's it going?
11: It's going great, Ailish, Jesse. No, I am not going anywhere, hopefully. I'm happy that, where the Leafs practiced in Etobicoke, I had to cut across the city for that dev camp. And thankfully, it was several hours before this match gets underway because I was worried about the traffic getting home. But it was smooth sailing for me. So
10: nice.
9: Yeah, no, I saw all the videos from everyone there and I was like, they better push that up or you guys will be stuck watching the kids run dev camp drills all night. But no, it's been a pretty fun week, or 2 weeks, I guess, at least for those that cover the Maple Leafs. I want to just start broadly, like the new look Maple Leafs. We got the first couple, I guess, interactions with Chaika and Sundin since they've taken over. It kind of seems to be like we're changing the face of this team, but like, are they better is my big headline question to you, David Alter.
11: Yeah, I think so. I mean, on paper, they are. Last year when they lost Mitch Marner and they added a whole bunch of depth guys, outside of getting a top six forward, which was a glaring hole, I don't think a lot of people necessarily felt it was going to be as bad as it was. And it just couldn't come together, mm-hmm. whether it was the system, it was the goaltending. There were a lot of things that, for whatever reason, it didn't come together. And so there's a big overhaul in this roster. Like, you've got the number one overall pick, which mm-hmm. is exciting in terms of what he could be for the long term, but also tempering the expectations of what you're going to expect out of him in his rookie year. And then you've got a whole bunch of depth guys. You've got Darren

0: Radish, and you've got Sergei Bobrovsky that it looks like they plugged everything as great as they could, but there are risks. John Chyka said there's risks. And so for the Maple Leafs now, as they put everything together, the hope is that when they drop the puck in late September to start the season, don't forget, that on paper translates to the on-ice success.
1: You mentioned the risks. How much of a risk is Sergei Bobrovsky at the contract, the term, given what we know about him? Obviously did not have a good year last year, but when you're talking about risks, I think a lot of people circled that one and said, that might be too much to stomach for me. What do you think about it?
0: I'm all right with it. I understand where the Leafs are coming from with this type of acquisition. The status quo of how they were plugging their goaltending was just not working. Whether it was working in the regular season, it didn't work in the playoffs or vice versa. So last year, it was a disaster all around. The biggest issue was the availability, right? So you have Joseph Woll being traded away, even though he played the most amount of games for them. You trade Dennis Hildeby as well to kind of make room for him because now he's waivers eligible. And you go with Bobrovsky, which is, you know, the first real name goalie since Anderson, but I would say even stronger than that, that's someone who has a pedigree of him since at Belfort in 2002 when Curtis Joseph left and they had to fill the hole that way. Now, granted, goaltending has evolved a lot since that time, so there are risks, but Bobrovsky is a health nut. Everything about him is he's the type of goalie who wants the net, takes the net. There won't be a situation where if he's feeling 10% off, he won't take the net. He demands it. And I think that's a breath of fresh air for the Maple Leafs who haven't really had that type of person in goal and that competitive edge that will play through whatever to kind of prove himself. So I'm not down on the move like some others might be with the risk. I think you had to kind of change something there. He was the best goalie available. And I thought they might give him more years to get that cap number down. To do it at 3 actually is not bad because if it goes south, you can figure out ways around the cap, which the Leafs have been able to do. So I'm sure they're recognizing the risk, but certainly there was a demand and the reward potential is very high for them in that position.
2: And I know this doesn't really qualify in terms of like his playing ability, but I do think there's something to be said about the relationship with Stolarz, the potential mentorship with Akhtiamov, who said that's his idol goaltender. Like, I mean, just that little bit might be just something that we're not thinking about in terms of, okay, we know Bobrovsky's old and he didn't have a great year, but those are two important factors in terms of goaltending relationship that might make this even better.
0: And there's a lot of little things like the Steven Lorenz, who during the Stanley Cup run was feeding pucks to him before every skate while the rest of the team practiced and became his guy in terms of his mental preparation, his physical preparation. And so, you know, there's a lot of stars that align for this kind of move, which was in the rumblings for a little while to kind of go and get executed. And I think the Leafs were in a luxurious position that there really wasn't much of a bidding war, that Florida wasn't really putting the full court press to kind of bring them back. And so I think where some of that risk comes is, what does Florida know that Toronto doesn't? Mm-hmm. And I think that's unfounded. I don't think that they would make this kind of move if there was some sort of issue. They're going to go through all the medicals like they do with everything else. And if there was any sort of real risk, it will be uncovered. So I think it's a good move for them. They kind of had to do this. I think there was just a general frustration from anyone I talked to that if there was a little thing that went wrong with the goaltending, it became a storyline the whole way through. And I think the Leafs are just kind of hoping with Bobrovsky, that's just not going to be the case anymore.
1: I think you could look at, no question. I think you could look at a lot of what Chyka did yesterday and say it could be change for the sake of change. I actually think that when your team is as bad as they were a year ago, change for the sake of change isn't actually a bad thing. It could work to your benefit. But of the changes that they made and the guys they brought in, most of them are bottom six quality. But of those guys, which one moves the needle the most for you?
0: I actually think the Nick Paul move is going to move the needle the most for me just because I think there's more upside for him to kind of reach where he was from the down here down year he had last year. I think it was a wrist injury that he kind of went into the season with, had off-season surgery with, and then he had an ankle injury. So his beginning and end of the season was kind of truncated.

0: And this is a player that, if needed, has proven he can play against some of the difficult matchups in the NHL. The big problem with the Maple Leafs was the buy-in defensively and how they matched up. I think that's why you saw a lot of these depth guys or guys who had good, strong underlying numbers that when put on the ice for an energy line or a matchup scenario that they played particularly well. While, you know, when those guys are off the ice, then you can throw the Matthews line and the Tavares line and do what you need to do there to deploy the offense and kind of get things going. So Nick Paul, to me, has the most upside. I think Jack Roslovic is going to pick up where he left off from an offensive standpoint. The regular season contribution's not really been the concern for him. It's really what he's done in the playoffs, but the Leafs are all about just getting right back in there, of course. So there is that. And you look at all the common elements of who they brought in, a lot of speed, a lot of guys who can skate. It's something Hiller kind of pressed and pushed in his news conferences. He wants to see guys who skate and can push the pace of play. It was missing as a five-man unit last year. And I think you saw with a lot of these depth guys that they're in the higher range of the speed when it comes to the NHL edge, the percentiles, the possession, all those things that they're looking for.
1: I want to go back to the Jack Roslovic of it all because, you know, I've obviously done a lot of research on him over the last 24 hours. And everyone's like, oh, he's best buddies with Austin Matthews and he's got that offensive upside. And I've even seen some people putting him up there with Austin Matthews. Does he have that ability to be like a top line or top two line offensive player? Is this still a hole that needs to be plugged? Like, who's going to play with Austin Matthews?
0: The one thing I took away from whenever I talked to anyone about Jack Roslovic over last year from when he was having the contract negotiations as a free agent, which spilled into October, and then even in the Zoom call today, is he's very confident. And I think they need that. I think what's kind of been missing is confidence in the top six, someone who can kind of step in, jump in, face that challenge and not be afraid of that moment. And so I can see a situation where, you know, they have a lot of guys who can play center. He's a center, but there's a lot of center hybrid wingers. The other thing that they really did address was get a lot more right-handed shots on the wing. There were a lot of times where the Leafs were deploying all left shot forwards for games, with the exception of Nylander. And when he wasn't in there, everyone was a left shot. So you put him in, he's got the speed, he's got some built-in chemistry. You can put him in on the right side and you can kind of look at that as your potential spot on the top line. If guys like Gavin McKenna, who initially said, you know, his goal is to play up there someday, but you do want to get a guy who's not necessarily high-end skilled, someone who can kind of get you the puck as your other winger or the finishing centers like Austin Matthews is supposed to be. So I think Jack Roslovic is probably in that prime position to start camp on the right side of Matthews, provided they don't make any other top six changes. He's certainly confident about himself.
2: You never really know how close Zach Werenski actually was to moving. We know the Dallas deal was done and he said no, and the Lightning and Leafs were two of the names that were rumored. But if that doesn't happen, and I would presume the Leafs would do everything in their power to try and acquire a guy like Zach Werenski, but if that's not the next move that's kind of out there and going to happen, where do you think John Chayka looks next? You look at this roster, what do you think is the next move or next shoe to drop for Chayka?
0: I think they could perhaps get some more 5-6 defensemen who can swing into a 3-4. They made some minor moves in that regard today. But I really do think what's going to happen now is now that all the floodgates have already fully flooded and there's not as many guys there, teams are going to kind of look around and see what they missed out on and kind of circle back on guys they were kind of looking at and talking to with teams last week. And so, you know, the Morgan Riley question is still there. I know earlier on the station, he said that they're happy to kind of go with him if that's the situation. And that certainly would be the case if that's how the chips fall. But if there is a way to kind of upgrade in that top four spot and a situation is presented to the Maple Leafs where they can do that and the team acquiring someone like Riley is willing to absorb the entire four-year commitment remaining without retention, then it's something the Leafs are certainly going to explore. So I think there is that element that they're going to look at, and then maybe another top six forward if one comes via trade.

0: They added a lot of depth pieces, and what you're going to see is McKenna's not included in that calculation yet. Neither is Emile Andre, who is arbitration eligible, the guy they acquired, the defenseman from Philly. So all those have to kind of factor in. That's when they'll get into late July, early August, and realize, well, can we tinker around a little bit more? And who's missing out on someone that can maybe use something we have excess of and try to improve their position? That's why they made so many signings, because it looked like a lot. A lot happened in such a short period of time. But it wouldn't surprise me if some of those guys are used for pieces.
1: Yeah, you know, I thought yesterday when they're signing all these like NHL ready bodies, a part of me was like, you know, what about the Marlies kids? Like those kids that just won a Calder Cup that might be on the precipice of like becoming an NHLer. Do you think now that you're watching development camp as well, like that there's any pieces from the Marlies that maybe are blocked in terms of coming up now or could be used as, unfortunately, trade bait elsewhere, or are going to be lifelong AHLers because of somebody like Sissons coming in?
0: Right. Yeah, like Bo Grew, you know, he had such a good year with the Leafs in the time he was up, and he was performing so well that they had to send him back down for asset management purposes. Otherwise, he wasn't going to be eligible for that Calder Cup run. So you have him. Ben Danford is the biggest one for me. Like they might still have a hole on 5-6 if the guys get injured. He might be one of those first call-ups that gets a sniff, provided his first full season in the AHL goes really well. You know, he was playing in that 5-6 role and certainly performed really well in the playoffs for them down the stretch there when he joined midway through. So I think those are the two guys. The William Villeneuve one is interesting to me because a lot of people had been down about his season. And then, you know, the Calder Cup run, he was a little bit better, but there were still some mistakes. Like I watched a lot of those games where I kind of looked at William Villeneuve and thought, you know, there's probably some mistakes there that the Leafs aren't liking at this stage in his development. Yet they offered him a qualifying offer. So they're going to keep him around and he might get a sniff or he might be used as a piece for something else. But yeah, you weren't alone, Ailish, when a lot of people reacted that, like, how are any of these Marlies going to get a chance when all these guys who are making, not just that they're on the team, but it's above minimum, right? So those are cap constraints where it's like you can't bury those numbers. Those numbers are on your cap. So, you know, they kind of have a head start over any of those other call-ups because of roster and cap management purposes too.
1: It was mostly self-serving because my Dartmouth boy, Luke Hames, who lifted the Calder Cup, I was like, you know, should I be buying the jersey, the Leafs jersey? No, okay, guess not. No, another year for Luke Hames.
0: He was really good when he was called up, too. I was really impressed with him as well.
1: We don't have many, you know, so I'm trying to keep my tabs on them.
2: Got to look out for them. I'm looking at your Twitter account right now and a photo of the first skater out for Dev Camp, Gavin McKenna. That's what you want to see if you're
1: making a good impression in the Toronto Maple Leafs
2: front office, first in, last out. What did you see from
1: wearing
2: McKenna?
1: Number 72 as well, which we'll have to discuss.
2: Let's just overanalyze everything you saw from Gavin McKenna at Dev Camp today.
0: I mean, he certainly had the speed. That was the most evident thing. Like in all the drills, they did some 3-on-3 drills toward the end, and you can see that he's just super quick, super fast, and he's got the hands. So there's talent. There's no question about what he's going to be able to do. Really, it's going to come down to, does he fill out between now and September? And when he makes the team out of camp, where does he get slotted? Is he a top six guy? Is he a third liner? Austin Matthews was a third liner when he started that first year for like the first third of it.
1: That's right? Crazy.
0: He kind of, I remember that third line was him, Nylander, and Hyman.
2: Worked
0: like
2: for
0: the
2: him.
0: The Bozak line was the first line.
2: 4 goals.
0: Yeah. But he had a lot of space, right? The matchups.
2: That's right.
0: So there is that. It's also the first game of the season, which if you know anything about

0: when going from 5-1, and all of a sudden the hype and everyone's back and everyone is all rear and ready go and excited about Gavin McKenna. So it speaks to it. So there was certainly a lot of hype, and you know, he has a lot of poise. He's not afraid of the mics. Mm-hmm. Like, he's not afraid to give his honest opinion. It's a breath of fresh air, to be honest with you. Like, it's really interesting kind of seeing how he conducts and handles himself. And just even the way he handled the number 72 question, mm-hmm. he knows what it's all about. He loves a number, but he knows what Bobrovsky's about. There's no ego. Like, if Bobrovsky wants it, it's his, and he's fine with that.
1: Yeah, no, I've been pretty impressed, honestly, in my interactions with him. And I think you got to know how to handle the market. It seems like he knows how to do that, or he's been taught how to do it, which is like a really good way to prepare him for a lot of eyeballs.
2: Taking his notes from Bieber.
1: Yeah.
2: Bieber gave him all the tips how to handle the big market.
1: That's true. Yeah. Very similar career paths, probably, for those two. Do we need to tell Anna Dewitt to back off? Like, she's bugging you, goodness. Or I can help?
0: I can't believe this made this part. Yeah. So
1: I can help.
0: There's a funny thing about conversations. Some people will talk and some people won't listen. And I just didn't listen. And that was interpreted as me not being able to give an answer when I literally had no idea I was even being talked.
1: She's trying to ratio you. Don't worry about it.
0: Oh, yeah. No, trust me. This has been an ongoing beef ever since she joined the beat. And so
1: it's fun to watch online. I'm an innocent bystander.
0: I've had a lot of texts being like, what is going on with this beef? So I'm just like, It's not my beef.
1: You're doing your best.
2: You got to drop a track.
0: I only respond. I don't react.
1: Yeah, you're doing your best. Well, we do appreciate you joining us tonight, David. Enjoy what's going to be fun times in Toronto, both on the soccer pitch and the ice rink. And we'll be looking forward to seeing all your hockey news updates as the summer goes by.
0: And Kawhi's back.
1: And Kawhi's back.
0: It's a crazy time to be.
1: We're living in like a weird circle of hopefully good things.
0: That's right. Yeah, it's those were fun times in the just before COVID. So I don't know what this means. We'll find out.
1: Hopefully good things. Thanks, David. Enjoy your night. Appreciate your time.
0: Thank you.
1: It's David Alter of the Hockey News joining us, helping tie up a little bit of what happened with the Leafs yesterday. I mean, it's a lot to absorb. It's a lot of new pieces and the whole bottom six for me. Completely different. I actually enjoy that because they have like a clear identity. Like, it's like fast, good checking guys that can go in and get the puck. There's not a lot of confusion about, I'm a bottom six guy, but I want to be a top six guy. It's like, no, you are a bottom six guy and that's your role and you're going to do great at it. So I thought it was a very, obviously
2: a very
1: eventful day, but also they're clearly making a divide between top six, bottom six, and people know their roles. And I don't think it's a perfect team to be, you know, clear at this point in July 2nd, but there's a lot of time to get that done. And a lot of eyeballs on what Gavin McKenna does, what Ethan Cowan does, and obviously what Austin Matthews does. So as complete as it can be at this point, I was impressed with it. I like the way that, like, Chaika just says, this is the stuff I'm doing, and I'm going to go do it, and I'm going to change the face of this team in ways that we might not see right now as being blockbusters. But I think just after so many years of covering this team, and if I was a player walking and seeing kind of the same faces every year,
2: 100%.
1: Except for last year with no Marner, you're kind of like, oh, we're doing the same thing all over again. This year, you can't argue that you're doing the same thing all over again.
2: Mm-hmm. Bang on. Like,
1: thank you.
2: Sometimes change just for the sake of it is good. It can work out.
1: Mm-hmm.
2: And I think in this case, like, yeah, you can make an argument that a lot of these guys are upgrades over what they had previously. But just to have new faces in there with defined roles, like you said,
1: yep.
2: I think it's really important. I love the Bobrovsky move. Like, I think it's a phenomenal decision. It's not a ton of money with the cap going up for a guy that you would expect to play a ton. You can rely on him even at his age. I think it's very obvious that he's more reliable than both Stolarz and Wolf.
1: He's a proven winner. He takes care of himself.
2: He has
1: a relationship with both the other goaltenders, which is an important thing. You bring a veteran in that's like, oh, this is my ship, and like, I'm the king of the castle.
2: 100%.
1: Completely different thing. He's got a relationship with both of the next in line goaltenders. And I think that that's a really clear point of, I think, importance for this team.
2: Yeah. I think there's times where you make moves that what's going out could come back to haunt you. And I think you look at the Kawhi situation. It's like, why put your eggs all in the Kawhi basket at 35? Well, he's going to make you better.
1: Mm-hmm.
2: And people are looking at Hildeby going out. And it's like, well, Hildeby might be good sometime down the road. But is Bobrovsky going to make you better right now? I think the answer to that is a resounding yes. And I keep going back to Frank's point that he made and the one that you just echoed. It's like, none of it matters if Matthews isn't the guy. Like, it's irrelevant.
1: Yes.
2: Like,

0: Kenna might be really
1: all
0: good.
1: All eyeballs on really Austin Matthews performing this year.
0: It basically
1: This has been made, this point has been made a lot. It's not an organic thought of mine, but like he's not taking as many D-zone faceoffs with this current like iteration. He's going to score maybe 20 more points because of that. Like they've clearly tried to say, you're more offensively minded. You're going to take this team. We're going to give you enough guys that can take bottom 6 minutes from you. PK minutes can be the first guys over the boards for D-zone faceoffs. You'll have easier matchups, hopefully. That's a huge thing for him. Yeah. Maybe that's what he wanted when he talked to them about staying.
0: Yeah, I think you put him in a position to succeed. That's really all you can ask for from your team towards your star player. You want to make life as easy as you can for them, and hopefully he can get back to the player he once was. I also like the versatility of like getting a lot of guys who can play center and who are really good.
1: Yeah,
0: in
1: they want to build down the middle, they said.
0: I think you're probably looking for an upgrade on John Tavares, but if that doesn't manifest, then that's okay because you sort of, you're building down the middle now and you can have guys that can step in different spots. So really good work, I think, from John Chayka. And you know, there's always going to be haters. There's always going to be people that don't like moves, but he's off to a banging start.
1: I can't believe that Portugal just walked out on the field in zip-up jackets up to their necks.
0: Yeah, they obviously read the weather
1: forecast. It's 36 degrees.
0: Probably have to. It's probably like
1: really?
0: Protocol.
1: The other team isn't.
0: I guess I'm wrong then.
1: God, is hot.
0: Yeah.
1: Anyway, we touched on a lot. You know, Kyle Lowry retiring as a Raptor, Leafs news, NHL news. We didn't get to talk about the Jays winning in Canada today. Love that.
0: Yeah, stack it. Not just one. Let's get a few here.
1: We'll be back tomorrow night, so have a great night, everyone. We'll see you then.
0: Love it.
2: From the 680 News Radio Traffic Center, I'm Carrie Prunskis. A heads up on a full closure northbound on the 427 at Finch. All lanes are shut down for a collision investigation. Eastbound Finch is closed at the 427. And north of the city, Highway 48 is closed between Ravenshoe and Baldwin for another collision investigation. 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

0: 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Generally speaking, July's not the hottest month. It's hottest month weather-wise, of course, but not the hottest sports month of the year. But boy, is this July, 2 days into it, given us a ton of stuff to talk about it. And we'll do it all in the next 3 hours. Ian Hunter at around 7:35 going to join us, talk about the Blue Jays, who finally get some bats going. Terry Koshin, Leaf beat reporter of the Toronto Sun, will tell us what he thinks of these Leafs moves, and man, have they been busy. Zolfi Sheikh on the Raptors, and Kawhi first, and now Kyle Lowry. The Lowry one, not so surprising, deciding that he wants to retire as a Raptor, and the Raptors are going to look after him shortly. We'll get into that later. And Ben Steiner on the World Cup, which has been, World Cup is always magnificent. And as we head to the round of 16, some of the world's greatest soccer powers are there, as expected, and the three hosts, Mexico, the USA, and Canada, will be in that group of 16. How much fun is that going to be? Any of those topics, 590, 590, standard data and text rates may apply. Name and location, please, if you're texting. Asher, good evening. Always nice to be with you. And I guess we can start with the Leafs. We could start anywhere, but let's start with the Maple Leafs. There's some risk on some of the moves they've made. There's no question. You know, people will say Darren Radish is a guy that if Tampa Bay gave up on him, there must be something wrong with him. Bobrovsky's coming off the worst season of his career. He's 37 years old. But Radish is an excellent defenseman. And Bobrovsky has won 2 Stanley Cups and has been a Vezina contender for most of his career. So you got to like the swings. The number one pick, we knew that. That's 2 weeks old from the draft, but still. So the optimism's got to be pretty high. And no matter how you felt about this new regime coming in, my goodness, you got to be impressed by the depth of activity, if nothing else.
1: Absolutely. And Raj, thanks for having me again. Yeah, I think just about all of these moves that we've seen really in the last few weeks, months, between the Leafs, now the Raptors, the Blue Jays, it's kind of a case of, I don't want to say careful what you wish for, but you hear so often people complain that there's a lack of action in this city. You know, the teams don't get big players. Big players don't want to come here. There's too much pressure, yada, yada, yada. And now you're seeing, you know, the Leafs

0: coming off of an era under Bradtree Living where people were just begging him to make moves. Make a move. Do something at the deadline. Do something before the deadline as the team was stumbling last year. And now, you know, John Chyka comes in, reputation what it is, and he's the guy that makes moves. And, I mean, yesterday alone, I think I counted 8 moves, 2 trades, 6 signings, really only 1 big splash. But, you know, this is arguably what everybody wanted. Shake up the roster, change things, or, you know, not so much rearrange the deck chairs on the Titanic, so to speak, but bring in some fresh blood and, you know, see what you can do. Yeah, there's some risk, and I'm sure we'll get into it with Sergei Bobrovsky, with Kawhi Leonard, with all of these moves, but it's something different. And I think with Bobrovsky especially, it represents an opportunity to bring in an elite goaltender, probably the likes of which likes of which Maple Leafs fans have not seen, arguably since the last time they signed a goalie in his late 30s in Ed Belfour.
1: No doubt. The comparison between him and Belfour is a very valid one, Asher, 100% there. And yes, there's an element of risk at any time when you're bringing in free agents in particular. I like it all. I don't think there's anything not to like. It doesn't guarantee anything. And just sticking with the Leafs for the minute, we'll get to the Raptors and Kawhi in a second. Now, there are no guarantees, but it's an improvement. Like, you cannot make any argument that Joseph Woll is a better goaltender than Bobrovsky any season of his career. Even if Bobrovsky's 37, even if he's coming off a tough year, that's an upgrade. Radish is an upgrade simply because he's an addition. Even if you don't, if you think it's an overpayment, even if you think he might get exposed, even if you think, Tampa Bay, Brisbois knows what he's doing. He would have signed him if he was that good. Never mind all that. That's better. Are you better now than you were? And if you're not, after spending money in free agency, well, shame on you. Then you've really wasted your cash. And the other additions, the signings, 2-year deals are all good. Matthews is on the electronic scoreboard in Buffalo, welcoming McKenna to the team. That doesn't sound like a guy who's getting out of town anytime soon. You don't have to force him to do that. He doesn't have to do that. That's something that nobody would have even noticed if he hadn't done it. And they got him to do it, sending a kind of a message. So everybody was at, well, we're at the end of the season. Are they going to trade Matthews? Are they going to trade Nylander? Are they going to Now it appears it 100% obvious. This team is all in. Now, whether that's the right decision or not, we shall see in time. But boy, have the fortunes of this team turned around. Like McKenna, Radish, Bobrovsky, both Matthews and Nylander in the fold, the extra depth additions, the Marlies win the Calder Cup. Like, they're on a bit of an off-season roll. Now, you're, of course, yeah, figures, the Leafs are on a roll in July. That's how leafy is that? But man, I if you're going to criticize that body of work overall, you probably got a personal vendetta against the new GM and the new coach, and I have neither. I say let's see what they can do, and yeah, they'll be judged by the results on the ice, but that's a good piece of work in my mind.
0: Well, you raise a good point there, Raj, when you say that, you know, oh, it's so leafy for them to win free agency, but I can't think of the last time that that happened. I mean, I guess Tavares 8 years ago yesterday, the Leafs plucking him out of Long Island to come here on the deal that they signed. But other than that, there aren't really too many occasions that I can think of over the past decade, 2 decades, where the Maple Leafs have really dominated the news cycle on free agency. You know, typically it's been, you know, the Jeff Fingers of the world that are signed on July 1st, or, you know, the Jason Blakes, kind of guys around the fringes. And there were a lot of guys around the fringes signed. But again, you know, it was rumored for days that the Leafs were interested in Bobrovsky. They got their man. It was rumored that they were interested in Radish. They got their man before July 1st. And, you know, I think it is a sign, again, that, you know, coming off of an administration where the biggest criticism, particularly this past season, was Bradtree Living just wouldn't. He sat on his hands too often. He was too indecisive, was too afraid to make the big splash. And John Chyka clearly not afraid of the moment. Say what you will about him. And again, I think obviously he was put through the ringer when he first came here. And, you know, I think we talked about this one of the previous shows we did together, Raj. I mean, how much did just drawing that 12 lottery ball at the draft and getting the first overall pick, having the right to draft Gavin McKenna, just completely change the entire perception around the front office? Because, I mean, the way things were going after that opening press conference, the vibes

0: as the younger ones than me say, we're not so immaculate. I mean, I think a lot of fans were on the verge of even walking away. We talked about, you know, what do you do with Matthews? What do you do with Nylander? Do you blow this whole thing up? And yeah, clearly, whether the current state of the team is what you'd call all in or not, frankly, I think there are still more moves to come. But clearly, you know, Matthews, whether he stays beyond the 2 years left on his deal or not, he clearly is committed right now. Nylander, I think, very obviously is committed right now. And it seems as though they have convinced the remaining guys on the roster that they're onto something, and we'll see. But I think coming off of a day where, again, you make 8 moves after you trade for Radish, after you move Joseph Woll, clearly this administration is not afraid to make any moves, much less so many of them. So it's, at the very least, there will be buzz come this fall, come training camp. You know, fans are going to want to see the new guys, what numbers they're wearing, what they look like in the Leafs colors, how they look on the ice together, what kind of lines they can form, what the power play is going to look like under a head coach that apparently Matthews and Nylander liked working under on the power play. So yeah, I think it's going to be a much more positive mindset for Maple Leafs fans in the coming days. And hopefully that does last into the regular season.
1: Yeah, I didn't mean to suggest the Leafs were always good in free agency, Asher. What I meant was they do their best work when they're not actually playing games.
0: Right.
1: And
0: that, yes.
1: Yeah. In the off, when games aren't on. Here's another thing that I look at this organization about, and this is always, it's not controversial, but some people think, you know, you're just being a company guy saying it. And I'm not being a company guy saying it, but the ownership is letting them do what they want. That's clearly obvious. And you can say what you want about Keith Pelley. You can say what you want about that press conference. You can say about the way, you know, the corporate giants running the team or whatever it is. These are, they have given him the gig. Clearly, they, as Keith Pelley said at that opening presser, we did our due diligence. We talked to a lot of people. We liked what we heard. It's his to run with, and he's running with it. He's running with it. Ownership isn't deciding on 2-year contracts for 4 guys in free agency in addition to, they're not making deals like that. You give a perfect owner of a sports team, hires the best possible person he can as general manager, gives him a budget, and goes back to the corporate suite and does whatever they do all day, and I'm not sure what that is. As long as it isn't interfering, micromanaging the hockey club. I like that separation because clearly there is a separation. So say what you want about Chajka. He is able to do what he wants, and so far the results look good. And yes, they're gambles. They could blow up. There's no doubt. And they are short-term. You notice there's no 7 or 8 year deals here. This is all 2 years for the sub guys. Bobrovsky gets 3, and we all know Matthews has 2 years. So it's a case of let's worry about the future and, you know, draft picks in later years. Well, you know, they still have to pay the price. They got the number one pick, but they lost a pick because of the deal with Boston. Who cares? Right now, it's focus on what you've got. I think they're a much better team than they were last year. I think last year was a tank season. And what I mean by tank season, they were not as bad as we saw down the stretch, because they were bad, but they were not as bad. I think there's a realistic, if you ask me today, and you're right, and everyone says, you know, there's more moves to come. There better be more moves to come. It's only July 2nd. Like, the start of free agency is just the first day of the bang. There's a lot of work hockey clubs do between July and the time they drop the puck in October. But there is no question that this team now, if I looked at it and said, yeah, I think they're back to a playoff team, and say, well, whose playoff spot they're going to take, I'd have to go through the whole list of playoff teams, but it hasn't compared the offseason of the Maple Leafs to Ottawa's. Ugh. Well, and Senators are having a hell of a tough time this offseason, and other teams in the mix as well. You know, Florida will come back, and I'm not going to analyze it all, but I still think the Leafs are going to be extremely competitive. I thought they were much better than they were record-wise last year, and after seeing what's happened, since that lottery ball came up, number 12, how can they not be? I don't want to say substantially better, because that might be an overcase, because let's see when they get on the ice. But man, you got McKenna working in with the young, you've got Radish on the blue line and Bobrovsky in goal, and you've increased your depth. That's pretty good month's work, I'd say.
0: Well, we've seen with the NHL just over the past season that, I mean, I don't want to say anything can happen, but teams can emerge out of nowhere that you never really expected going into the season. Who said that the Anaheim Ducks were going to make the playoffs? Who said that the New Jersey Devils were going to miss the playoffs? They seem to be the darling. The Sabres. Who thought the Sabres were going to be top of the Atlantic Division? It's just there were so many things that can happen under a

0: salary cap league. And yes, the cap is going up. It's going to be interesting to see how that impacts things. But I think it's much easier in a league like the NHL, where there is so much more parity, that if you do make a couple of moves around the fringes, it's not so hard to go, you know, not necessarily worst to first, because I don't think the Leafs are close yet to being a top contender in the Eastern Conference. But it's certainly not off the table for them to make the playoffs this coming season. And I think when it comes to, you know, why the team brought in a guy like John Chyka, you know, it's funny, we talked, or a number of shows really talked, going into the Leafs GM search about, you know, depending on who you bring in, are they going to agree that the core that is here has earned another chance to make a run? You know, would you bring in somebody like a Doug Armstrong, even like a Sonny Mehta? Would they be willing to come in and take the roster at face value and try and actually make the playoffs with it? Now, again, if they don't get the first overall pick and they had to give up a pick to Boston, I think it would be, I mean, who knows? Obviously, it's a big hypothetical, but their fortunes really turned around when they got the lottery ball in their favor. And I think it absolutely made it much easier to justify, yes, you know what? Let's go for it with this core. Yes, Matthews may walk in 2 years, but we still have enough right now to improve enough to make a run. And it obviously, the moves that they have made with a little bit of luck, or a lot of luck, I think they are in that position now. And it's not so far-fetched.
1: It's not so far-fetched indeed. And yeah, I think, Asher, they never really were going to blow anything up. But it is valid to say that getting McKenna and getting that first pick solidified the fact that, yeah, let's go in. Maybe they don't take a chance on a Bobrovsky, for instance, if they don't have the number one pick in McKenna. Because that's a short term.
0: And they'd be wild to, with the parts that they had last year. I mean, you're really banking on a bounce back season from Matthews. And yes, if you were going to make the argument, many have, that Craig Berube contributed as much, if not more, than the injuries made Matthews decline from the 69 goal scorer he was that a couple of seasons ago. But I think with a playmaker coming in like a Gavin McKenna, that clearly they think highly enough that they're considering putting on the top line, you know, it obviously turns their fortunes around. But again, I do think when the discussion was, you need to bring in somebody that shares the organizational vision. You can't bring in a big name general manager that's going to come to management and say, you know what, we should blow this thing up. So I do think that the edge that John Chyka had and that due diligence that Keith Pelley talks about is that he was, you know, Chyka was willing, for whatever reason, whether he, you know, really did share the vision of ownership coming in, or whether he was a guy that wanted a second chance so badly that he'd be willing to do whatever ownership wants him to do instead of trying to go his own way when given that opportunity. He was the right man for the job.
1: Yeah, well, you don't get hired unless you either tell ownership what they want to hear or you are on the same page as ownership. That's the first question. When I said a good owner, you know, lets the general manager do what he wants, they don't come in here. They have an idea of how they want this team to go. And the candidate they have will meet that idea. The candidate's not going to talk them out of what they want to do. But after that is done and that bridge is crossed, that's where ownership just goes back into the suite. It's going to be interesting. I don't think there's any doubt he has shown great gumption. The judgment, I think, has been pretty good. It's easy. McKenna, first-round pick, is pure luck, but they took advantage of it. Let's see. It's going to be a very interesting team to watch this year for sure. Speaking of interesting to watch, Kawhi Leonard back with the Raptors has got to be up there with one of the big shocks of the summer. I think when the offseason ended, Asher, they lost in seven to Cleveland. The big discussion, close, tough. Eastern Conference looked open. Maybe they should have won, but they improved by 16 wins. They look a lot better team. The nucleus is good. They got Barnes and Ingram, and they see if they can build on them. And there was some talk, you know, how, you know, what they going to tinker with his team in the offseason. Then, boom, Kawhi. Ingram is out. It's a big loss. He's a big scorer. But I make that trade 10 and a half times out of 10 if I'm the Raptors bringing in Kawhi Leonard. Yes, 7 years is a lot of mileage since 2019. But Kawhi Leonard was seventh in MVP voting last year. and statistically depends.

0: on who you talk to. Maybe the third best season of his career last year. Some people suggest even second best year. Kind of lost because the Clippers were not that great in the West. And there is the load management factor that always comes with Kawhi. But when the game is on the line, he's a two-time NBA Finals MVP. He wants to be back in the city. It's a superstar player to go with Scotty Barnes. Man, you got to love that.
1: Absolutely. And I mean, all the nostalgia aside, I think the return is what should take away any pause that any fan might have about reacquiring Kawhi Leonard, regardless of the mileage on him, because really, what are you giving up? I mean, in Ingram, you're essentially swapping out two guys that would be playing the same position. And I think many fans and you know, observers were probably on the same page in that after watching Ingram this past season, yes, he showed that he was the missing piece in a score that the Raptors had needed in the years leading up to this past season. But when the postseason came, a guy with a long and well-documented injury history suffered another injury that the team wasn't even seemingly that certain about because they let him play those first three games against Cleveland when there was clearly something wrong, whether he was open about it or not. You know, he was hobbling around, moving at a snail's pace. And by the time he was out, the team arguably looked better than they did with him in the lineup. So is that a significant loss? Arguably, no. Although, you know, again, great story, made the All-Star team, fulfilled his goals, was well-liked seemingly in the locker room. So good on him. He gets you that asset. Grady Dick, with all due respect, with the players that developed around him and passed him on the depth chart this past season, that's not a significant loss. I think if the Raptors were forced to give up the likes of, I mean, obviously Barnes was a non-starter, but if, you know, allegedly the Clippers asked for CMB, they asked for Jacoby Walter, they asked for Jamal Shedd, and Bobby Webster was able to say, nah, I'm not giving those guys up. You can have these guys. You can have draft picks that, in my opinion, are far enough into the future, and this may be naive on my part, but a 2031 and a 2033 first round pick, that is far enough into the future that you do not need to worry. You're giving up an asset at that point, but by then, Kawhi Leonard is long since retired. Scotty Barnes is probably exiting his prime, as are the other key players on this roster. And by then, you have plenty of time to sell off whatever assets you have for another pick in 2031 or 2033 or whatever it may be. So you don't worry about that then. You worry about the core around a budding star in Scotty Barnes. And the question was, how can you build a better team around him with the pieces that you have? And they seemed stuck. And now this gift comes out of nowhere. I mean, I'm still just speechless in the sense of I, among many, did not see this coming. Never would have imagined this as much as a week or two ago. And I guess it's typical Toronto sports fandom where I'm going, okay, what's the catch? Why? How were they able to get him at this cost? And all of a sudden he wants to retire here? Like, it almost seems too good to be true. But in that sense, I don't see how you can argue with it as a fan.
0: The only part of it that bugged me, and it's just a semantic thing, I just don't like hearing the came here to retire kind of thing. That just always makes me nervous. That sounds too Toronto Maple Leafish to me. You know, players coming here to retire because it's a good place to retire. I want Kawhi Leonard to play a couple of seasons here and be the Kawhi Leonard close to be as you can. At age, and I just mentioned what a great year he had as a 35-year-old. So I think there's still a lot in his game here. Yes, that he decided that he wanted to come back here is very encouraging. And here's what I'll say about Kawhi in this era. And it's not unfortunate, but he's played in an NBA era. We've had, you know, LeBron James and Jokic and Giannis and Steph Curry and Tim Duncan. And like, there were so many great players that have been in the NBA. And even at the start of his career, Kobe was still playing when Kawhi came into the league. So Shaq, so many great, great players. Kawhi really doesn't get the credit he deserves as being really one of the really true great players of his generation. And especially when it matters the most. You know, James Harden's a great player. Yeah, unless it's in the playoffs and a game seven. Kawhi rises his game. My goodness, the year he found a way to shut down, you know, some of the best talent in the NBA when he won the NBA Finals MVP the first time around. He is a player, a big-time superstar player. And I think just because I mentioned there's other guys I'm gapping on, or else even

0: even now with SGA and Wemby, everyone talks about them. That's the next. But when you talk about, oh, great players, Kawhi doesn't leap to the first sentence of a lot of people. I'm suggesting when he's on and in the postseason, when it really matters, he's right there with all those guys. That's how highly I think of him. So never mind. Yeah, he led the Raptors to the promised land. 100%. He's been a great NBA player every season he's been in the league.
1: 100%. And I think, you know, reasons for him not necessarily being thought of as much among the greats, the greatest of the great in the NBA. One, I think the charisma or lack thereof. I mean, you know, the other day I was anchoring at 680 when the trade was announced, and you know, the reporter that was assigned the story is trying to find funny clips or notable clips of him. And, you know, a lot of it's the laugh. A lot of it's, I'm a fun guy. I like to play basketball. I mean, he had some very memorable quotes. The one against Milwaukee when they were down 2-0 and they asked him, you know, what do you do now? And he says, we go back to Toronto for game three. Just very stoic. And you saw how it rubbed off on the players around him, like an OG Anunoby, who's just, you know, a stoic quote after stoic quote. I think the lack of charisma, even though his lines and the Boardman getting paid and all that were memorable, but not a guy like a Kobe who's as quotable, you know, a Shaq. Those clips don't necessarily exist as much as they were kind of ironic and frankly became probably as much infamous as they did because the Raptors were able to win around him. But really, I think it says a lot about his character. And you can say whatever you want about, you know, the mentality around load management and, you know, the impact that it's had on the sport and on many sports, frankly. But for a guy to come here when he did in 2018, clearly not wanting to be in Toronto, this was not his first choice. And for him to, you know, talk about making the best of a situation that you don't want to be a part of, brings his absolute all and leads the team to its only championship in franchise history. So if that's him not wanting to be here, it's going to be fascinating to see him when he wants to be here.
0: Yeah, I again, the passing of 7 years, though, to expect that level might be asking a bit too much. And, you know, the cynic in the house will tell you it was the contract year, too. It really set him up for a huge payday. So I do get that. But I don't dispute any of that. And I'm with you 100%. And I just, you know, I look and I'm going through a pile of, you know, player rankings from a variety of areas. And there are some people who are now suggesting that Leonard's season last year shows he is still top 7 or 8 in the NBA. And I agree with that. And how can you not be thrilled to see him back in Toronto? And yes, that he's happy to be here, all the more, all the better. That's the two big topics. We'll get to the World Cup as well. I mentioned Canada, USA, and Mexico in the round of 16. Some of the world powers are going to be there, though. France, Spain, I cannot wait to see those matches. Portugal, the match going on in our city right now. The city is just like incredible. And this is, it's kind of too bad, Asher. This is the last one here in Toronto. Like, I could use a little bit more of this. First, I thought, man, it's going to be crazy when the World Cup's here. I could take another week or two of this craziness, quite frankly.
1: Oh, absolutely. And I think a lot of businesses around town would agree. Yeah, it's been fantastic. And this always seems to happen around these big global events. I mean, we see it every single Olympic cycle. There's always a negative story going into it. You know, are the venues ready? Are the venues safe? You know, I mean, obviously there's some legitimate criticism that comes with them as well. And obviously, you know, there's plenty to say about FIFA, obviously. But at the end of the day, the games begin and the stories start to roll out. And it's just been unbelievable. I mean, you can't write a better script than Lionel Messi scoring a hat trick in this World Cup, what very well might be his last one. Cristiano Ronaldo being an impact player on Portugal at the age of 41. I mean, just the big names that have shown up and have really put on a show at all of these games, the comeback victories, the upsets during the group stage, it's just been phenomenal all the way through.
0: And it will be a beauty to see it all wrap up for sure. Portugal and Croatia, 27-35 into the first half, scoreless at Toronto Stadium, the last game that will be played here in our great city. We'll keep you up to date on that game as well. So Ben Steiner will join us. He's going to be in Houston for Team Canada's next matchup. We'll talk to him. Zulfi Sheikh on the big Raptor moves. Terry Koshin on the Leafs. But coming up in moments, Ian Hunter will join us from Blue Jays Nation.

0: talk about the Blue Jays, who finally get the bats going against the Mets, win 2 out of 3. You got to take baby steps, I guess, and at least they're headed in the right direction. 590-590 is a text line. 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

0: The Sportsnet Radio Network, Roger Lajoie, Asher Roth with you. The final World Cup game here in Toronto, taking place as we speak. Portugal and Croatia still scoreless, 34 minutes in at Toronto Stadium. I guess we can call it BMO Field after, 9:30 tonight again. Or maybe FIFA still has that until the World Cup ends. But it is scoreless, and Portugal obviously trying to join the celebrity teams that are going to be in the round of 16 with Canada, the USA, and Mexico. Mexico, no surprise at all. I believe Mexico is the eighth-ranked team in the world. The Americans were right on that. I think they were 15th, 16th, so no surprise they're there. And, of course, Canada, we love it, will be playing, and we'll talk about the entire term with Ben Steiner a little bit later. But we're going to talk about the Blue Jays, who, Asher, you know, it shows you the kind of season it's been. You feel good because they took 2 out of 3 from the New York Mets. That's really nothing to feel at home. That's nothing to really feel great about, but it was good to see some runs finally piling up in one of those games.
1: Oh, absolutely. And I mean, yeah, there's plenty of caveats. You zoom out even further in a 3-7 homestand coming off of a chance to go above 500 again, sandwiched by a 6-game losing streak, or those wins at least sandwiching the 6-game losing streak. Yeah, I mean, you're looking at taking 2 out of 3 from a team that, you know, frankly has been worse than they have. So you had to win that series, and that second game almost offsets the elation from the win in the first one. But yeah, scoring 9 runs in the finale, that moment for Sean Keyes, first big league home run, another great appearance by Spencer Miles. And yeah, I mean, there's definitely some optimism that you can take, but yeah, this team just continues to underwhelm in many ways.
0: 41-46, now 3 games out of a wild card. Joining us to chat about the Jays, Ian Hunter, Blue Jays Nation contributor and the founder of Blue Jay Hunter. Ian, great to have you on the show. So yes, you know, okay, it was good to beat the Mets 2 out of 3. Good to see the bats get going. But it was around this time last year, the Yankees in for the July 1st series, when the bats were booming and you could just feel this team was ready to take off. And boy, did they take off. It's pretty hard to have that feeling right now, isn't it?
2: Yeah, I know. It's like a total polar opposite compared to last year. You've got the Jays 5 games under 500, 3 games out of a playoff spot compared to last year, as you mentioned, Raj, where the Jays came into that 4-game set at Rogers Center. I believe it was a 2 games back of the Yankees, and they ended up sweeping them in that 4-game set and taking a division lead and not really looking back the rest of the year. And this season, I think, thanks to the American League, just kind of overall quality being not that great, somehow the Jays are still in it. And to me, like, this team, it seems like they're always 1 step forward, 1.5 steps back. It seems like anytime they gain any sense of momentum, like a few weeks ago when they finally got back up over 500, they go on that losing skid again. And now you're just trying to claw your way back to 500 and basically kind of make a case to be a buyer at the trade deadline here.
1: Ian, I got to say, talking to you really makes me nostalgic for, you know, the late 2000s on Blue Jays Twitter. That just, man, remember when Twitter was bearable? So we keep saying, I mean, the Jays have been crushed by injuries. They've survived without the big 6 or 7 game slide up to this point. Well, they finally just had that slide, ended it rather emphatically, but is the feeling still that they're treading water, or do you think that has changed and you know, their expectations kind of have to change in the coming days?

0: Yeah, it's odd. The Jays always seem to kind of have these like statement wins where it feels like, oh, this could be the turning point for the season, and then they go on like a 5-12 skid. So I think they've already kind of had like 3 or 4 of those games so far. I would say that series finale win against the Mets yesterday could possibly be another one, but it's just a case where they really, the offense can't seem to get things going. And yes, they've been decimated by injuries on the pitching side, managed to kind of tread water and get back to almost full health with their starting rotation here. But as this offense really tends to sputter, and that was the calling card of this team last year, up and down the lineup, they just had so many great contact hitters contributing. If Vladdy wasn't chipping in, it was George Springer. And if it wasn't him, it was Dalton Varsho. And it's just, nobody's really seemed to kind of put this team on their back this season. I think, you know, Kazum Okamoto has done it at portions this year, but when they haven't had their big guys going like Vlad or Springer, it's really hard to stay in. And then when you suffer a few catastrophic injuries like losing Cody Ponce and Jose Barrios, all of a sudden you've kind of got to figure things out on the fly. And I think that's been down to 3 or 4 starters at a certain point, because they've just been ravaged by injuries and the offense hasn't bailed them out. That's kind of been the tale of the team up until this point.
1: There's no doubt, Ian, and it's a disappointment. And listen, so injuries aside, and injuries were a big factor, the injury is not that big a problem right now. Barger, obviously, I mean, maybe we'll see Santander at some point. But I mean, Vladdy has been at least healthy enough to play. Maybe there's something wrong with him because he's sure not hitting homers. Springer, Kirk, like the guys that did it, and Varsho to a certain extent too, the guys that did it last year collectively just aren't getting it done. And we got to start with Vladdy. And it's just becoming mind-boggling now how long it's taken him to hit a home run at Rogers Center. Still doesn't have one at home with 4 homers this year. I mean, you know, Ian, the league is weak. They're just 3 games out of a wild card. But they have got to get some major time production out of him. And to ask Springer to get even close to where he was last year, that might be asking too much. But they still need production out of him. And Kirk just got back from injury. But boy, those 3 guys, and let's throw Varsho in there, have got to produce. That's 4/9 of your starting lineup.
0: Yeah, I know. It's wild. Like, you look back to last year, and those were all the big dogs, including Addison Barger, who basically drove the offense on this team. And this year, it's guys like Kazuma Okamoto, Brandon Valenzuela, Ernie Clement. Like, it's not any of those big role players. And Vladdy continues to kind of confound me what's going on with him this year. He had his lowest OPS in a single month this past month in June, and his second worst month was May. So back-to-back months of just uncharacteristic production for him. Still doesn't have a home run at Rogers Center in 44 games. You know, he's just not hitting for power. He's mostly a singles hitter this year, it seems like, which, you know, there's a lot of empty calories in that batting average of his. And Mike Petriello of MLB.com dug into this today, but it looks like Vladdy, you know, he's chasing more pitches outside of the zone. And yes, he's striking out less, but he's not making hard contact. And the odd thing is, like, the bat speed is still there. But, you know, when he's chopping down on the ball, it's going to lead to a ton of ground ball outs. And I think Dan Shulman mentioned on the broadcast that Vladdy's taking something like 300 swings pregame and 100 swings postgame. And, you know, now he's dealing with back issues. So, you know, I'm not a professional athlete by any means, but I know if I go to the driving range and take 300 swings, I don't think my golf swing's getting much better. So I don't know if that's going to really help with Vlad in this case. But yeah, it's just, I think everyone's just kind of scratching their heads because nobody really seems to know how to fix this thing.
2: Yeah, it's like they say, baseball's not really a sport that you can just, you know, try harder at and immediately get better. We're speaking with Ian Hunter, the Blue Jay Hunter online and a Blue Jays Nation contributor here on Sportsnet tonight with Roger Lajoie and Asher Roth here on Sportsnet 590 The Fan. So, Ian, watching that series against the Mets, obviously, Bo Bichette made waves with his newser before that series opener where he was very, very visibly emotional. I mean, just a very touching moment and something.

0: that, you know, not only do you not really see very often with Bo, but really with any athlete when they return to their former team. It's usually very steely, very stoic. And, you know, we're not used to seeing somebody that open about how they feel. I mean, Chris Bassett, I guess, was close, but even then, I mean, he wasn't that visibly emotional. So do you get the sense that maybe fans that, you know, that seemed crazy just a few weeks ago calling for the Jays to bring back Bo Bichette, do you think maybe they've actually got a point and that it's more possible at this point?
1: Yeah, I kind of think as the Mets can continue to tumble here, that's kind of a really interesting proposition, I think, because the way Bo's contract is structured, I believe he can opt out after this year. So essentially turning him into a rental player. And his bat has certainly come around. You know, he had a really cold start to the season, but I would say the last month or so, he's been kind of looked like the characteristic Bo Bichette, putting the bat on everything. And we saw in that series at Rogers Center, you know, him playing some actually pretty decent third base. I think to me, that was the one big question of him going into the season. I thought him playing third base just seems so uncharacteristic, and it would mean he would need a little bit more arm strength to make those throws across the diamond. But I mean, he seemed to answer the bell there. So I think it's always a possibility. You know, offense is definitely the one thing that this Blue Jays team needs the rest of the year. I think it probably would be easier for them to acquire starting pitchers or relief pitchers at the trade deadline. But if they could somehow get a big bat or even just something to generate offense here, I don't think they're going to get like a Yordan Alvarez by any means. But yeah, Bo Bichette, I think, would be nice. And you could squeeze him into the roster. I think for the defense that Andrés Giménez provides the Blue Jays, he certainly isn't giving them much on offense. So I think you would definitely take Bo Bichette there. And just to kind of add to that point, Roger, I think if anyone ever says that athletes don't care, just look at those comments that Bo Bichette made. Like, you could tell him processing emotionally what had just happened the past 7-8 years in Toronto. And it was an amazing moment to see, because that was kind of the quintessential moment to me that says, yes, you know, athletes, they can be cold, calculated robots sometimes, but they are still humans too. And they do bleed blood, and then they do cry tears like Bichette did.
2: Well, they do. And I'm not suggesting there's anything, not to like about that. I do like that. But, you know, he elected to sign with the Mets despite all of that. And now I just see so often, Ian, that players who leave Toronto in retrospect realize when they're gone, hey, you know, this is a pretty good place to play. Maybe I should consider that a little bit more. But at any rate, let's move on. But adding him back, yeah, and listen, traded at the deadline, send him in as the other way to the Mets. Like, I'm all on that. Like, that, I think that would be great. But that leads to the trade deadline overall question. And there is no question then, Ian, that this team is still going to be a buyer, right? I mean, like, with the size of this payroll being three games out of a wild card spot, despite the way they've played, with the return to health, I mean, you cannot waste a season, can you, this year?
1: No, I think as we've seen in years past, like the Arizona Diamondbacks, Texas Rangers are prime examples. Like, you can just squeak in as a wild card and make it all the way to the World Series, or perhaps even potentially win the World Series. So the fact that the Jays are still three games out of a playoff spot, even though they're five games under, they still have the talent to make this thing happen and to make a run in the second half. I think they absolutely need to go for it. And you have a bit of the uncertainty with the potential lockout looming for next year. I don't see a scenario where the Blue Jays kind of pull a 2024 and trade off all the assets that they have. I don't see that happening. As you said, they have too much sunk into the payroll, and they've built up too much goodwill with this World Series run the last year for them to all of a sudden become a seller. So I don't know if they're going to go out and get someone like a Tarek Skubal, for example, and try and pull a 2015 Blue Jays with, you know, getting David Price from the Detroit Tigers. But I think more so than anything, like I said earlier, I think starting pitching is probably going to be the easiest thing to augment and just kind of build a better overall starting rotation. They do have four capable guys in that rotation.

0: of their minds, you know, waiting for it to reemerge this season, the you know, the talent, the winning. Sorry, I'm so choked up thinking about it. But many of the players on both teams were on both of their teams last fall. Which, between the Jays and the Mariners, do you think gets the bigger emotional lift going into this series?
1: Oh, geez. Yeah, I think it's interesting because always the Jays' invasion of Seattle is always kind of a fun event to watch from a Toronto perspective, to kind of see Western Canada invade that stadium and make it a home stadium. But yeah, it's funny. I hadn't even thought about that because I think everyone had kind of penciled the Dodgers regular season series earlier as a World Series rematch, and it was anything but. The Jays got steamrolled there, and although the personnel is a little bit different, yeah, the nucleus of a lot of those two teams is there, and it was a hard-fought battle, a seven-game series, and the Jays kind of coming out victorious. But you know, the Mariners are in a spot where they're tied for their division lead, so I think they're in a bit of a better spot. But again, they're only one game over 500, so it's not as though the Mariners are world beaters right now. These are two teams that are definitely kind of have their tails between their legs right now. I would say in the starting pitching department, the Mariners probably have the edge, including offensively as well. But it seems like the Blue Jays have played fairly decently in Seattle on the West Coast these last couple of years. So if anything, I think it'll just be kind of fun to watch these basically sound and look like home games for the Blue Jays over the next little while here.
2: Yeah, it's been a tradition for sure. The Toronto fans take over that ballpark. Before we let you go, Ian, so that leads to the question overall. One of the reasons there is still so much optimism for the Blue Jays, even though their record is 41-46, is Seattle currently holds the final wild card spot because they're tied with Texas for first place in the division. So it's either Seattle or Texas holding the last spot with a 44-43 record. Now, surely, the last wild card spot in the American League isn't going to be a 500 record, or is it going to be one of those years? I mean, when you look at it, I mean, should we expect Houston, Minnesota, the Blue Jays? Can't somebody take hold of this and make it, or is it going to be one of those years? And they have been a few years where the last wild card spot is 82-80, 83-79. But do you see any improvement coming in from this mediocrity in the middle of the American League?
1: Yeah, I mean, I don't think so, Raj. I think it's kind of going to be, it might be, I don't think it's going to be a sub 500 team or final wild card spot, but I think it might be a team that just barely hangs in there, and that's just a few games over 500 and manages, because aside from not even the division leaders are really pulling away. Like, yes, you've got the Rays and the Yankees and the White Sox are a really nice story. But aside from that, are there any world beaters in the American League? It doesn't really look like it. So unless somebody goes and creates a super team and builds themselves up, like maybe the Rays go out and get Scooble and pull away. But I think it's still kind of the muddy middle in that lower to middle or bottom wild card spot. And I think it's still within grasp for the Blue Jays, right? It would feel weird for them to turn around and become sellers when they're this close and when they have this much talent. So I don't expect them to be ultra aggressive a la 2015, but I still think they'll be kind of mild buyers at the trade deadline, because it would be a disservice for them to kind of sit on the sidelines and watch these other teams that are maybe two or three games over 500 make the postseason at the end of the year.
2: Well, yeah, and there'll be some turnover too. You know, Springer and Gausman will need new contracts soon, and who knows what the team will look like next year, and the potential lockout and the fact they're close. I can't see them being sellers at all, but we shall see. They take to Seattle for a three-game series, all games heard right here on the Sportsnet Radio Network, of course. Ian Hunter, Blue Jays Nation contributor, joining us here, chat some Blue Jays. Always fun to have you on the show, Ian. Thanks so much.
1: Thanks, Roger. Thanks, Asher. Talk to you guys soon.
2: Thanks, Ian Hunter. Does great stuff, and nice to have him on the show. It is perplexing. This is the team, the year, though, Asher, I think, in the American League, and I hope I'm wrong on this. I really expect the New York Yankees to go all in at the trade deadline. They felt they could have won last year. The Blue Jays took care

0: for them, as we saw. Judge has been slow to return, but there is no reason to think he is not going to return. Stanton's always hurt, but that's a team that I think sees itself, despite everything, still 10 games over 500. The rest of the league is kind of weak. They're active all the time to start with. That's the team I think you're going to really move. It's intriguing to think with Tampa Bay making an addition. The only thing is they don't usually go the rental route. They'd find their own, you know, they have their own style and way of doing it. And they're just good, period. It's the Yankees I think we're going to watch at the trade deadline. I expect them to be extremely active.
1: Oh, absolutely, especially given their recent fortunes. Last I checked, they'd lost seven in a row. I mean, this is exactly what happened to them last season as well. And I mean, I'll admit I have not been watching them as closely as I was last year, when it seemed like every day you were tuning into a highlight of them bobbling the ball. And I mean, they've had their drama since that very, very hot start. But with all the starting pitching that they have, you would have to think that they've got the assets in that area to address some needs. Those needs being, I mean, they haven't had a great shortstop really, arguably, since Derek Jeter. And I mean, you can have the discussion about whether or not he was a great shortstop per se, or just a great hitter that played shortstop, but that's a discussion for another day. You know, from D.D. Gregorius to Anthony Volpe, I don't think Jose Caballero is the answer, so they could definitely use an upgrade in the middle infield and a catcher. I mean, really, I don't think Austin Wells is necessarily the answer. He's not having the season he was last year. Those are two very, very important positions that you would have to think the Yankees are going to want to upgrade on.
0: We shall see. Trade deadline is always interesting, and the Yankees, as always, are a team to watch, and so should the Blue Jays. Off today, but then Seattle series coming up. And again, we have the games on Sportsnet 590, The Fan, and the Sportsnet Radio Network. Roger Lajoie, Asher Roth with you. All right, coming back, let's get back to the Maple Leafs. Terry Koshin from the Toronto Sun, Leaf beat reporter, will join us. The excitement is pronounced in Leaf Nation these days. Gavin McKenna is the story, of course, from the draft. The addition of Bobrovsky, Radish earlier, the moves made in free agency. This team's fortunes have certainly turned around pretty quickly. But to what degree? Terry Koshin's been covering the Leafs for years. We'll get his thoughts on how well the Leafs have done in this offseason. Your thoughts always welcome on the Leafs, on the World Cup, on the Jays, on Kawhi and the Raptors, and more. 590, 590, standard data and text rates may apply. 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